0: national, regional, and semi-state, respectively. Those are always fun for those small towns.
1: Absolutely.
0: And she is stepping into it. Count 2-1.
1: Left fielder Ashlyn Foster for Weibo is playing very shallow. Well, actually, all three of the outfielders are, because, again, now, I say that generally you can't drive the ball over the outfield. Every now and then you'll see one of these slap hitters who will actually just get into one and carry the outfielders and then run for days.
0: And this one slapped to the left side. Evens a count of 2-2. We have been informed that Mother Nature decided to say hi. Possibly little front coming in about 30 minutes or so, just a light shower is what we're expecting. And towards the left side, and she did her job.
1: Yeah, she did bring the bat down a little bit and a little bit more of a conventional swing as opposed to that little slap, and just knocked it right past the third baseman Mickey Burns.
0: Back to the top of the order, and Avery Long walked and scored in that first inning. Runner aboard, one out. Tecumseh jumped out to a 3-run lead in that top half of the first. A 68-1 differential in this postseason for the Braves. Big cut. Trying to make it 5-0, but missed 0-1. .395 average as a collective for the Braves. And a 1.81 ERA for Weibo. And this ball fouled to the right side. 0-2.
1: Runner was in motion that time, and I don't know if it was the typical hit and run type or just straight steal, and if the batter, hits it, then you gotta immediately pick up your coach, make sure that it wasn't popped up.
0: Well, if there's a person that likes to run, it is Lockmuller. Leads the team with 19 swipes. Long down on the count, 0-2. One out. Some gamesmanship between Lewis and Long.
1: Well, sometimes you see that when, pitcher's looking at a wristband, she normally walks to the back of the circle, takes a couple extra seconds, and eventually the hitter just gets tired of waiting. And they'll ask for time, and if it's granted, the umpire does not have to. They generally do.
0: Runner goes, and a ball ends up in the backstop anyway.
1: Yeah, I'll give her credit for the stolen base, even though that was a wild pitch, but, she had already committed to trying to steal the bag.
0: Brings the count to 1-2, so now a runner in scoring position with one out. Avery Long looking to drive in run number 43 on the season. Here's the 1-2. Just sails a little bit high. 2-2. Lewis toes the rubber. Here comes the 2-2. Down in the dirt. Good stop by Matthews. And now the count full.
1: Good job by the junior Avery Long here, battling, making this an at bat. Down 0-2 and has been patient and again, very good command of what is a strike and what is not. Don't expand the zone. Don't swing at a pitch. It's a ball.
0: Here comes the 3-2. That ball in the dirt. And for the second consecutive inning, Avery Long's aboard via the walk. I bring up Melanie Pfeiffer. Struck out in the first. Good speed on the bases with Lockmuller and Long. And we're going to have a visit to the mound.
1: That's probably a good idea. I mean, Allie Lewis is a junior, but still. Go out there and talk to her, calm her down a little bit. Remind remind him that there is one out. Now, it's really hard to turn two in softball that with 60-foot base paths. The ball has to pretty much be hit right over the second base bag, and then, you know, the shortstop can catch it, step on it, and fire over. Other than that, just turning it in the middle is going to be hard to do.
0: With the speed of Tecumseh, possible bunt here?
1: Yeah, again, you can. I mean, I don't like to do it one out, but some coaches do. I mean, you could get second and third two outs, or maybe, you know, honestly, like you, unless you're referring to like a drag bunt where you can beat it. Oh, definitely. You know, you got a right-handed hitter, but she could push the ball right up to first baseline and try to put it between the gap because the first baseman's going to charge, the second baseman's going to cover. So if you can get it past the pitcher, push bunt for a base hit.
0: And a ball outside, 1-0.
1: Probably what I would do, though, if I'm Coach Gordon Wood, is remind her to be very patient. This young lady's thrown four balls in a row. So she's obviously struggling a little bit to find the command, find the touch. So let's don't give them outs.
0: Burns charges a little at third. And there's a strike over the inside corner, 1-1.
1: Now you can put a play on if you want. I don't think I would. I think I'd let my two-hole swing the bat, but...
0: Lewis toes the rubber. Here comes the 1-1. And she was on it, but fouled it straight back. 1-2. Runners on first and second. After a leadoff single and then a walk. Off-speed pitch misses. 2-2.
1: Yeah, kind of rare that a changeup would miss up like that. Normally that pitch will drop like it's off, you know, rolling off the table. You leave a changeup up and maybe a souvenir for some lucky fan out on that berm.
0: The 2-2. That ball low, now it's full. Runner's got to be careful. You're going to move on contact, but you got to make sure to see where it goes.
1: Yeah. Freeze on a line drive. Again, you may have to stop at third, but you'd rather do that and get doubled off.
0: Full count. Ball's high, and that's the second walk of the inning. And just like the first, base is loaded. Everybody moves up a base. And for Brianne Harris. And if she finds a gap, you can guarantee with all the speed on the bases, yep, it'll be a three-run hit. But Lewis, just like the first, trying to eliminate the damage, but in a pickle here. Missed off the outside corner, 1-0.
1: Really just seems like, again, she's just not feeling the ball. She's not getting a good grip. And sometimes, you know, young players just can't or won't make their own adjustments.
0: And there's a strike. Harris looking to increase her team lead in RBI. Already has 44.
1: The pitch looked like it had a little extra movement there at the end.
0: And that ball misses. 2-1.
1: I have a friend of mine who umpires at the high school and college level, and he says the scouts, when they come up to him, and the first question they ask is, does the ball move late?
0: And there's a shot. Will it find the gap? It does. It falls. Everybody had to wait. One run is in, and now there's a hangup. And out of the base path, she will be out. And one run will score.
1: So that will be Bianca Lockmuller, who got in. And the batter runner was the one who got tagged there between first and second.
0: Avery Long advances a third. Pfeiffer on second. Or no.
1: Yeah, you got it. Brockmuller scores.
0: But that's Harris on second. No. I'm still trying to bear everything out.
1: No.
0: It's Pfeiffer on second. Okay. Yeah. Pfeiffer on second, Long on third, and Lockmuller came around to score.
1: Harris got tagged between first and second.
0: And this ball to center. Lee charging, puts it away. But Tecumseh puts another run on the board, up 4-0, bottom half of the second. Coming up, you are listening to the IHSAA Champions Radio Network, presented by Indiana Farm Bureau Insurance. 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
1: Takes a pitch outside for ball one.
0: Slow chopper to pitcher Seiler. Fires over to first and got her. One down.
7: The shortstop number 13, Reagan Lewis.
0: We'll generally go down these baseball matchups. Evansville North and Bloomington South. This is 4A. Lake Central and Penn. Lake Central boys trying to match their sisters, who just won the state 4A title last night.
1: That'd be a nice double up. I know New Pal did it years ago, like 2003, I think. The boys won and the girls won the same year.
0: Here's Raina Lutz, sophomore, 360. And this ball fouled back towards us. And the count 0-2. And 3A, Guerin Catholic and Gibson Southern. And Northwood and Andrean.
1: Andrean always good. I believe their coach Dave Pisker, I think is his name. It's like P-I-S-K-U-R. Penn's always good. Greg Dykos.
0: That ball up. 1-2. 2A, Evansville, Mater D. And Sullivan, Bluffton, and Lakeland. Down to no kill. Batter calls time. And in 1A, Hauser and Northeast Dubois. And there's a ball that's popped up to Pfeiffer at short. One down. Two down. And Fort Wayne Blackhawk Christian and counts.
1: Couts was a state runner-up last year in 1A and started a freshman pitcher who was also their best hitter. I think had like seven freshmen on that team, like five of them started. So no surprise that they're back, you know, into semi-state level and may be back at Victory Field next week. We'll see.
0: Here's Cadence Paris, the freshman, second base, takes a first pitch strike.
1: You may have already mentioned it, John, but Western Boone does not have a single senior in their starting lineup. Three freshmen.
0: And kind of lazily swings through that one, 0-2. Just two seniors on the team overall.
1: Yeah, three freshman starters, three sophomores.
0: Western Boone, the smallest of all the rosters that we've seen here tonight. Just got a piece of that one, fouled it straight back, remains 0-2. Western Boone looking for their first hit. And here comes the 0-2 from Seiler. Missed down and out. 1-2. Jimmy, I've harped on this throughout the entire weekend, his first pitch strikes. Well, yep. That allows a pitcher to really see if they can't get a hitter to chase because
1: absolutely.
0: They're up in the count.
1: And you don't know what pitch is coming either. I mean, they
0: slow roller to Seiler, picks it up, fires the first, 1-2-3 inning. We'll go to the top half of the third. Tecumseh up 4-0. 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
0: Welcome back to the 2026 IHSAA Class 2A Softball State Championship on the IHSAA Champions Radio Network. This is your IHSAA. Shea Bailey to lead it off. As Seiler takes a first pitch strike. On a slow floater, misses outside, 1-1.
1: Audrey Seiler walked her first time up, came around to score.
0: Allie Lewis toes the rubber. Here comes the 1-1. That ball outside, 2-1. Seiler walked and came around to score on that base-clearing double by Hildebrand back in the first inning. The 2-1. And that ball outside, 3-1. Lutz comes in from short just to settle down her pitcher.
1: Sure. That's, again, good leadership.
0: And the 3-0. And that shot to left, carrying and off the bottom of the wall. Seiler on her way to second, stand-up double for Audrey Seiler. And a runner in scoring position, nobody out for Tecumseh. Used up every part of real estate on that.
1: And that ball just hit at the bottom of the wall, almost wedged itself underneath there. If it had, it would have been a ground rule double either way, as we have the courtesy run. Looked like 23, John.
0: Elena Lasher, who pinch ran for Seiler in that first inning, came around the score.
1: We have a timeout here. Pitching coach comes out to talk to the pitcher, Allie Lewis. I had the opportunity, John, while driving around Lafayette today and drove by the minor league ballpark in downtown Lafayette, Loeb Stadium. Really neat. They've renovated it from when I coached there in a couple ball games years ago, and it's much nicer now, as we do going to have a pitching change here and perhaps a defensive change as well.
0: That's Mickey Burns, number 4, the junior.
1: So she'll move over from third base. And we'll see whether or not Lewis just moves over to play third base or if they put somebody else in.

0: Thank you.
1: Still waiting to see where if Allie Lewis will just spell her at third.
2: Yeah, she acted like she was staying out there, and then she'll probably, there she comes back out again. She may want to go get a different glove, or maybe she just went and got a shot of water.
1: Mickey Burns, 11-4 on the season. This is her 26th appearance. 2.89 ERA. Could really have started this game. Both pitchers very good.
2: I noticed that on the stats. They really had, I wasn't sure who was actually going to show up and pitch, but you could tell that just from the numbers that.
1: So Lutz will move over to third, and Lewis will take over the duties at short. That brings up Kenley Hildebrand, who had a base-clearing double back in the first. And an opportunity here with the runner on second, nobody out. Takes a first-pitch ball. Our umpire just guiding one of the Braves back into the dugout, hanging out in safety measure. Over the outside corner, 1-1. Madeline Isaacs waits on deck.
2: Probably have to wait to the break here to update my little scorecard here with all these defensive movements and new pitching stats for Mickey Burns. I'll have that stuff written down.
1: 2-1. Count to Hildebrand. Already three driven in. This one up the middle. Fielded by Lewis. Fires over to first. Good play. Lasher will move over to third on the fielder's choice. One out, but the fifth run now 60 feet away.
2: Yeah, it goes as a 6-3 and an 0-for-1 for the hitter, but it works the same as the sacrifice. Gets that runner to third base with less than two outs.
1: Madeline Isaac struck out in the first and swings through that one, 0-1.
2: I think just trying to do a little bit too much there. You know, the key to hitting, again, one of the many keys, is swinging as hard as you can without moving your head, and her head was out of there.
1: Fouls that one back, 0-2.
2: It's not like Happy Gilmore where you just take a running start and swing as hard as you can.
1: That's what I did.
2: Worked for Happy.
1: Did not work for me. Here's the 0-2. High and outside, 1-2. On the pitching change, Mickey Burns now in for Allie Lewis. Here comes the 1-2. On the changeup, miss low and outside, evens the count at 2-2.
2: I like the pitch selection there with the changeup coming in. And, you know, most hitters are probably going to be thinking fastball, and it was a good location, but it just tailed away and down there at the last minute.
1: This ball slap foul down the right side. We'll do it again at 2-2. Hadley Lasher on third. After running for Audrey Seiler, who got a double to lead off the inning. And a count even to the junior, Madeline Isaacs. This one to right. Blankenship giving chase, and that's off the glove of Paris. That allows a run to score. And it's 5-0 Tecumseh.
2: I'm going to say we'll see what they're going to do. They've already kind of flashed it up as a hit up here, but tough one. You know, it didn't quite reach the outfield. It was just right there on the outfield grass. And runner third very wisely was tagging, and once the ball hit the ground, it was over. She scores easily.
1: They do give her a base hit.
3: Help correction. That changed into an error.
1: And they did change it to an error. Okay.
2: That one could have gone either way. I mean, on one hand, you know, again, the ball was just in the grass a couple feet. It wasn't like the second baseman had to run from Thorntown.
1: And she was going backwards on that, too. But nonetheless, drives in the run.
2: I think a catchable ball, frankly.
1: And this one, soft liner to center, giving chase, puts it away as Lee for the second out of the inning.
0: The designated player, number 25, Agatha Lockheeler.
1: Two down. Isaac's on first after the error. Drove in Lasher, who pinch ran for Audrey Seiler after the leadoff double. For Bianca Lockmuller, who singled and scored back in the second. And she takes the first pitch strike. Cupsy has put one up in every inning so far. The 0-1 shows bunt, which she has done quite a bit out of that nine-hole. Mentioned the 19 stolen bases, so she's got the speed, especially coming out of that right side of the box. But down on the count 0-2. Here it comes from Burns. Thought about it on that slap attempt. But the sails high, it'll be 1-2.
2: She is one of those hitters that I referred to that can do both, that can actually swing the bat normally, so to speak, and then also do the slap stuff. So keeps the defense on their toes. You don't know what she's going to do.
1: On the outside corner, gets her looking. But another run in. For the Braves, we'll go to the bottom half of the third. As Western Boone has some work to do, you are listening to the IHSAA Champions Radio Network presented by Indiana Farm Bureau Insurance. This is your IHSAA.
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8: Good communication out there. That was kind of a soft sinking liner there that, you know, the center fielder came in like she thought she had it, and she realized quickly. Adley Staples said, you know what, I don't think I do. And Kenley Hildebrand said, you know what, I got an angle, I'll take it.
7: Here's a designated player, Kensley Blankenship, the younger sister of Peyton, who was in right field, and she's a designated player for her sister. 317 as a freshman. He's driven an 18.
8: Choked up just a little bit there on the bat. We haven't seen that yet tonight.
7: Here comes the 1-0 from Seiler. And she's got some giddy up on that fastball. And a strike there, 1-1.
8: Yeah, everybody likes to be down at the end of the bat, obviously, because it gives you some more power, and that's fine. We've seen some obscene batting averages this weekend, John. So, yeah, if you're batting 560, you know, stay down there on the knob. But if you're struggling, I want you to choke up a little bit and shorten it up. And then when you start to see it and hit it good, then you can get back down on the bottom of the bat.
7: Seiler missed there, 2-1. Big cut. And just couldn't catch up to that heater, 2-2. Ashlyn Foster waits on deck. There comes a 2-2 from Seiler. Checks the wristband. And steps off, didn't like it.
8: Well, she shook her head like, we don't even have that pitch. You want me to do what? She looked at her wrist and went, I don't see that. Give me one I got.
7: Now we're ready to go. The 2-2. And swings through it. That's the first strikeout by Seiler. Mentioned that only 15 walks to 250 strikeouts.
8: You're right. That is surprising. I mean, 250 strikeouts, 20 games. I mean, that's obviously 10 or more a game, right? I mean, I don't know. I went to Ball State and my math's not real good.
7: There it is. I was waiting for it. Got it in game one.
8: Yep.
7: Took us to the bottom of the third to get it here.
8: Somebody do the math for me, man. 12 and a half. So, as our erstwhile producer, Scotty Johnson, so informed me.
7: Does a heck of a job. Does Scotty work with him every time in a state final?
8: He's the best. He spots numbers on runners that I can't see. You know, in softball, you know, a lot of the ladies have their hair in a ponytail, but it goes right down the middle of their back. I can't see the number. Oftentimes, softball uniforms do not have a number in front. Sometimes they do.
7: Here comes the 1-1 from Seiler. On the changeup. Fouled back, and Foster down in the count, 1-2.
8: And unlike yesterday when I had my binoculars, I left my binoculars in the trunk, and I asked Commissioner Knighting if there'd be playing any of the games in my trunk.

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3: 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John Natale, Jim Leisure, and the entire Radio 1 Network crew on the Champions Network all throughout the Hoosier State. Back to the top of the order, Avery Long. She's walked twice. Takes first pitch ball. Mickey Burns has spelled Allie Lewis on the mound. And 2-0 to the leadoff hitter, Avery Long.
4: Generally a dangerous hitter to fall behind 2-0.
3: Avery Long, the karaoke person of the group. Her favorite moment of the season. As she takes a outside strike, 2-1.
4: Well, Avery needs to set a higher goal because, as you know, I do enjoy karaoke.
3: But, oh, you're one of the finest.
4: But I would like to see the kid have a higher aspiration than to be anything like me.
3: One of the best to do it in Hancock County, Jim Leisure.
4: Yeah.
3: Throw on some Seeger, some Elvis if need be.
4: Yeah, I mean, whatever the crowd wants. I have a sea of adoring fans.
3: Fouls that one straight back right on it. And the count 3-2.
4: Payoff pitch here. Let's see who wins this battle.
3: Cumsey has scored in every inning. Up 5-0. And that ball fouled straight back. Batting 495, you're not going to get cheated on a lot of things. You're going to put a lot of good at-bats up in that leadoff hole.
4: Yeah, and you know, sometimes it does happen where you go up and you just, for whatever reason, you don't have a very good at-bat, but man, you can't wait to get back up when that happens.
3: And stuck the bat head out, stayed alive, fouled back towards us. We'll do it again at 3-2.
4: Plate umpire Rodney Miller there. That ball, again, as we said, comes back off the screen and generally right back to the catcher. And he looked like he was going to try to make a play, and then he very wisely stepped back and said, hey, you got the glove, you catch it.
3: And once again, fouled back.
4: Here comes another one that Kinsley Matthews will try to catch.
3: And that almost got Avery Long. Well, that's one way to get her out.
4: Yeah. Knocked out by her own foul ball.
3: Full count to the leadoff hitter, Avery Long. And just waited back nicely on that one and drove it into center. Leaf plays it, gets it back into the infield, but a leadoff single for Avery Long.
4: Yeah, one of the hardest things I think to teach hitters is to A, recognize the changeup, but B, keep everything back. Keep your weight back, keep your hands back. Because obviously you're thinking fastball most of the time, but then when you realize, changeup, got to keep those hands back so you can still whip the bat, and that's exactly what she did.
3: Pfeiffer was involved in that crazy play back in the second as she tries a bunt for a base hit.

0: and fouls it back, 0-1.
1: Yeah, a little base running errors there, man. I tell you, they will drive a coach to farming. You know, it's just like, just quit coaching and go be a sheep rancher and drive some sheep back and forth from Elberfield to Linville.
0: Here's the 0-1, and that ball fouled straight back. 0-2. To the senior, Melanie Pfeiffer. Avery Long on first after the leadoff single. Here comes the 0-2. And got caught looking. Good pitch from Burns. It froze Pfeiffer. She's struck out two times.
1: Yeah, that's one of those at-bats, John, where Melanie's going to go back to the bench and just say, I can't wait to get back up. You know, I just wasted an opportunity there.
0: Here's Brianne Harris. And Burns now working the strike zone. And that was a first pitch strike.
1: Yep.
0: That ball is high, evens it up at 1-1.
1: You know, I played center field when I played a long, long time ago. And when I had an at-bat like that, I would just go out in this center field and yell at myself.
0: That ball catches the outside corner. She is working that edge.
1: Yep, and see, she's found it. The umpire's giving her that, so stay there. That's, I mean, pitching is command. It's being able to throw the same pitch in the same spot if you have to.
0: And just slaps the bat head out.
1: Because that was the same spot. All right, and you know, Brianne Harris did a nice job of knowing, hey, he's going to call it, so I got to get this bat out here and foul it off. And you're hoping that she makes a mistake. She's going to keep hitting that spot, but if she makes a mistake and leaves it over the middle half of the plate, that's when you drive it.
0: And stays alive again. And Burns, she's hitting her spot.
1: Yep. Again, something's got to give here. You know, I mean, either she'll make a mistake. You know, one of the best mistake hitters that I've ever seen in Major League Baseball was Sammy Sosa. You would see a catcher setting up inside, and then right as the pitch came, the catcher would move his glove to the middle. Well, you better wake him up over there on Waveland Avenue because he was going to hit it.
0: Here's 1-2. Runner goes, and that foul to the left side. Good battle here between Harris and Burns. Top half of the fourth. 5-0 Tecumseh. They have now outscored their opponents 73-1 in this playoff. And once again, Harris stays alive.
1: I would imagine with at bats similar to this, that's how you score a lot of runs. Right field, outfield berm is bathing in sunshine, but for the most part, field is covered in shade.
0: Runner goes. Throw down to second. And into the outfield. And wisely, Long holds the bag. I was just waiting for that to happen. No one was concentrating on Avery Long because of the battle at the plate. And when that ball was thrown, Harris was nowhere near the throw at second.
1: Yeah, and Avery Long just looked over at the first base coach and kind of showed her palms like, well, I mean, they weren't watching, so I took it.
0: And right up the middle. Here comes Long. The throw home. And what a great slide by Avery Long. The throw was there. Long went under the tag. And on the throw, Harris goes in the second. What an at-bat by the junior, Brianne Harris.
1: Certainly was. And one of the other things that sometimes gets lost is Shea Bailey, the on-deck hitter, was waving Long, hey, get away, get away, get away. And that's one of the reasons why she employed that type of head-first slide, but away to the backside of the plate.
0: And now here is Shea Bailey. She reached on an error back in the first and scored.
1: You know, one of the things, too, that gets lost, as we've already mentioned, but this is the fifth year in a row that Bar Reeve has gotten this far. That's also an extra 2 or 3 weeks of practice that they've got. You know, every year they get those extra 2 or 3 weeks. Well, times four, that's 12, you know. And now you're not really playing with seniors. You're playing with, like, you know, redshirt freshmen. I mean, these kids have played a lot of softball, and they're you know, not to mention their travel ball and stuff.
0: And a shot to the right side in between first and second. Here comes Harris. She'll score. 7-0 Braves. Get him on, get him over, get him in. The Braves working it to perfection.
1: Yep. Coach going to get a pinch runner here. Again, this will be a pinch runner, not a courtesy runner.
0: It's Madeline Jones. Years playing softball. Her favorite moment, the bus ride back from Princeton with Roxy, Alexis, Marley, and Avery Bays.
1: Those girls.
0: I'm sure that was fun.
1: Those girls are crazy. Everyone knows that. You know, you can't hang out with that group.
0: The Bays group. We know what kind of shenanigans they get into.
1: Yeah, it's well documented.
0: Here's Siler. She's been on base twice and has scored twice, helping her own cause. And takes a first pitch ball. Three in the first, one in the second, one in the third, now two here in the fourth. Still only one down. Good changeup from Burns. Evens the count at 1-1. Here comes the 1-1. And that's fouled back. It'll be 1-2. To the sophomore, Audrey Siler. She's an overall great player. Just a sophomore, too. 4.58 at the plate. Mentioned that 0.7 ERA, 250 strikeouts. Now 2.52 after two to close out that bottom half of the third. Western Boone needs to stop the bleeding. Count evens at 2-2. So we approach the 9 o'clock hour on the Saturday evening. And that ball up in the air. Foster under it, called off by Lee. And puts it away for the second out.
1: Of course, as we've become used to now in Indiana, when we went to daylight saving time, was 9 o'clock, and you can still get about 2 hours of farm work in.
0: Maybe you can, I'm not. To me, 9 o'clock, that's the witching hour.
1: I would agree, but somebody wanted it.
0: I've been in bed for a half hour at 9 o'clock. I don't know how these youngsters do it. Because they get the benefit of playing in the state final. That ball over the outside. Evens the count at 1-1. To Kinley Hildebrand, that big double. Score all three in the first. Runner goes. Nobody home. And that's going to go into center field. So a stolen base for Madeline Jones. Both of these teams not afraid to run. And that's a few stolen bases for Tecumseh in this one. Now a runner in scoring position. Two down. Count 2-1 to Kinley Hildebrand. This ball up in the air. Called off by Mungs. Puts it away. Tecumseh puts two more on the board. We head to the bottom of the fourth. The Braves up 7-0, or the Western Boone Stars has some work to do. 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
14: 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Home of the 1, 2, 3, and 4A state championship games. Three winners have been announced. We're waiting on a fourth as we head to the top of the order for the Stars. And Addie Lee and takes a second pitch strike. Count 1-1. Andrew Seiler has put nine up and put nine down so far. And that ball just outside of the third first base dugout. And now the count 1-2 to the leadoff hitter, Addie Lee, lined out to short and her first at bat. Good play by Pfeiffer.
15: John, you mentioned Bittinger Stadium. This is the fifth year that they have hosted state finals. It's been a number of different places in the past.
14: Well, Tecumseh, very familiar with these grounds. This is their fifth straight appearance and looking to go back-to-back after beating Andrean last year on a one-hitter. Here comes the 2-2 from Seiler. And pop straight up. Harris calls off, puts it away, one down. Jim, she doesn't have the strikeout numbers that you'd be used to for a pitcher that came into this with 250, but no one has hit the ball hard on Western Boone.
15: True, and again, that just goes back to location, command. You're just not using the center half of the plate. Your everything is either right on the corners, right at the knees.
14: Here's the pitcher, starting pitcher, Allie Lewis. Now it's short, lined out to left, back in the first. Takes a first pitch ball. There's the 1-0 from Seiler. Way outside, 2-0.
15: I'd like to see her. Yep, she's going to do it. She's going to step out of the circle here. Regather, take a couple deep breaths. See, this is a young lady that's basically coaching herself. She's, you know, she's adjusting, making her own adjustments.
14: And a shot to center. It's going to drop. There's the first hit for Western Boone. Lewis takes the turn, and a runner on first. One out for the Stars.
15: Ball quickly returned to the infield there by the center fielder, Adley Staples, to hold her to one. Umpire out to look at Audrey Seiler there. Her pitching hand, I didn't think that that batted ball hit her. Maybe the when they threw it back into her, got her in a finger or something.
14: She looks okay. She just stepped back on the toe of the rubber. One on, one out for Mickey Burns. And that ball outside.
15: Also had a little gas behind it.
14: I think she could hear that pop.
15: Yeah, I think she's a little upset about losing the no-hitter.
14: We heard it all the way from up here.
15: Yeah.
14: She reared back on that one. Fortunately for Burns, it was a ball outside. There comes the 1-0. And big cut. And that's what you do. You throw the heater and then throw the changeup.
15: Yep.
14: And you're out on that front foot, 1-1. And tried to make this a 7-2 ball game and a big cut, but swung through it, 1-2. Siler digs in. Here comes a 1-2 to Mickey Burns. Just got the bat head out on it. Fouled it straight back. Almost got her in the foot. That is one thing, as Jim, you mentioned it, that the net is tight.
15: Yes.
14: And it comes right back to you. But these batters, once they hit it, and if it goes foul, they got to keep their head on a swivel. That's almost the third time someone has taken one off their body after a foul ball. Here's a 1-2. High and outside, 2-2. Allie Lewis on first. After the one-out single. Mickey Burns trying to extend the inning. Just threw the bat head out. And fouled it back, 2-2.
15: Audrey Siler just out there. I mean, you can see she's in charge. You know, it was a foul ball. She walked halfway to home plate, basically give me the ball, and then walked around a little bit, checking, and she's just going to, she works fast. No nonsense.
14: And there's a shot. Went opposite field. Fielded on the bounce, Isaacs. And on her way to third is Allie Lewis. And now runners on the corners. Just one out. We now pause 10 seconds for network station identification. 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
14: Western Boone now with an opportunity. First run of the game, 60 feet away for the Stars. And runners on the corners, one out for Maddie Monks. And a soft pop up to second. And nothing doing by Lewis the third, two outs.
2: Third baseman number 13, Raina Lutz.
14: Now to bring up Raina Lutz.
15: Well, you know, you kind of got the feeling there, two base hits in a row, runners on the corners, that maybe Weibo would have an opportunity. They still do here. Again, this is a situation where, and you see the catcher, Brooke Siler, go out, but the first and third puts a little pressure on the defense here. I think if she goes, they'll probably just let her go and pitch to the hitter.
14: Corners up a little bit. There's a first pitch strike from Siler.
15: You have a sizable lead, so, I mean, even if the runner at first goes and you just let her go and then the next one's a base hit, you're still up five. I think I'd tell the pitcher to just focus on the hitter. And
14: that ball fouled back. And the count 0-2 as Lutz tries to extend her team-leading 29th RBI with number 30, 60 feet away. But down in the count, 0-2. Here's Siler. And that ball is going to find its way on the roof. That one's not coming back. And And we'll do it again. Runners on the corners. Two out. Western Boone trying to put their first run on the board.
15: Like Audrey wants a new softball here. She maybe wanted one that's been used a little bit. You know, the new ones still have a little bit of gloss on them. They are supposed to rub them down a little bit and get that new ball shine off of them, but you never know. She didn't like it for whatever reason.
14: That was the first time that Siler's been in somewhat of a jam. And trying to get out of it, up in the count, 0-2. But Lutz trying to... And got her looking on the outside corner.
15: She knew it.
14: Sophomore ran into some trouble, got out of it. With her third strikeout, we will head to the top half of the fifth. Tecumseh up 7-0. 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
19: Center fielder number two, Adley Staples.
14: That'll bring up Adley Staples. 0-2 is flied out to left and center. She is the lone player on as she drives one to center, but right at Lee. Two up, two down. Trying to get my thought out. She's the only Brave that hasn't got on base yet. And here's Bianca Lockmuller. Single, the stolen base, scored in the second inning. Mickey Burns looking for a quick inning. And put the first bagel up for Tecumseh here in the top half of the fifth. Three in the first, one in the second, one in the third, and two in the fourth. And a ball there, 2-0. One of the four seniors that are playing this Saturday evening. And swings right through that one, 1-2. 2-1.
15: Beyond. Tatanka going through her very fundamentally sound warm-up swings.
14: And to the pitcher. The speed, and she got there. Ball was thrown away. Locke Miller going to go for second. I don't know, partner. What do you think? That was a tough play.
15: Hitting in air. I think she would have got there. I think she would have beat it. And then when they threw it away, she reached second.
14: Okay. So that's the third error on Western Boone.
15: I mean, if you just, you know, hold the ball there, she doesn't go to second.
14: And back to the top of the order. Avery Long has been on base all three times, and she scored twice. Looking to drive in run number eight or keep the inning alive.
15: Apparently they just went just air because they, on the board here, they only have seven base hits. But I think she would have beat it either way.
14: This ball sprayed to right underneath it is Blankenship, puts it away. The first scoreless inning for the Braves. We'll go to the bottom half of the fifth. Western Boone has some work to do, down 7-0. 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
14: Flat out to the left for her, only a bat back in the third. Here's Audrey Seiler. And that ball slapped foul down the third base side. And count 0-1 to Matthews. Kensley Blankenship waits on deck. Tyler behind the circle. Now she toes the rubber. And here comes the 0-1 pitch. And that's coming right towards us. And back into play. And now the count 0-2.
15: We have totally enclosed here with this netting that we've described many times. And the windows are closed, so they're going to get one of us with a foul ball. They're going to have to earn it.
14: Or there's razor blades on the softball, one of the two. That ball outside. Count 1-2. And Seiler wants to mow down this bottom half of the order. She's not going to fool around. Here comes a 1-2. And again, you can hear that pop of the mitt. She's bringing it, but that was a ball, so it's even at 2-2.
15: Just trying to get her to expand the zone a little bit. She didn't fall for it.
14: Here comes a 2-2 from Seiler. And just stuck the bat head out and flares it in between center and right, and a stand-up double for Kensley Matthews.
15: Good piece of hitting there. And again, Coach Mike Vanderpool did not want to take a chance. She maybe could have stretched that to a triple as the ball got behind the right fielder, Madeline Isaacs. But again, when you're down seven, you don't want to make outs on the base paths. So discretion is the better part of valor in that situation.
14: Second runner in scoring position for the Stars. For Kensley Blankenship, she struck out. Back in the third, swings through that one, strike one. There's Seiler, and delivers. And that ball finds the outside corner, 0-2. Temperature has dropped just a little bit. The lights are on. That ball high pops out of the mitt of Seiler. Sister Brooke. Count 1-2. We do have a final. Northeast DuBois 4-0 over Hauser. So they will find their way to the state championship. Either next Friday or Saturday, depending on what the rest of the teams do. And there's a ball up. Count evens at 2-2.
15: You know, for years it was just, you know, 1A and 2A played Friday and 3 and 4 played on Saturday. But the IHSA years ago went to kind of a, like last night, you had two Lake County teams, Hanover Central and Lake Central. So, you know, try to get those two games on the same day. Build the crowds, especially at a place like Victory Field or Lucas Oil Stadium where there's plenty of seating. You don't really have to do that here.
14: And gets her looking. And Seiler's pumped. Two down. Ashlyn Foster.
15: So that is the reason why you don't know until basically all the teams are set who's playing on what day.
14: So Ashlyn Foster trying to keep the inning alive and get that first run across. Takes a first pitch ball. Much to the dismay of the Tecumseh fans.
15: Yeah, I guess it's not enough. They're up 7-0. They want to get every close pitch, too.
14: Here comes the 1-0. And that ball on the inside, 2-0.
15: Come on, Blue, you're killing us. We're only up 7-0.
14: Well, they kind of get used to it now. They know the dimensions better than our field crew, the Tecumseh faithful. Fastball right down the pike, 2-1. And Jim, even though giving up the two hits in the fourth, it seems that Seiler is getting stronger as the game goes on. Some of these pitches that she's throwing have a major pop to that mitt.
15: Well, she's getting obviously to a point where, I mean, it's making sense, I think, to everybody out there that we're almost there. And, you know, when you worked so hard and for so long, and I know she's just a sophomore, but still she's been playing softball for a long time, as all these girls have. I just think that's where you find that extra gear. That's where you just dig a little bit deeper and throw a little bit harder.
14: Here comes a 2-2. Just got a piece of it to stay alive. And we'll do it again. Two's across the board.
15: You see that all the time in sports, you know, that track runner who's, you know, leading the race, coming to the wire, and then he gets passed, and then he or she finds that oh no, not today gear.
14: And slap, great play by Long. That ball looked like it was going to get over her head. No dice. And a runner stranded. We will head to the top half of the sixth. Tecumseh Braves, 7-0 over the Western Boone Stars. 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
10: 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Congratulations to the Barrie Vikings earning their first state title in 1A. And to Tecumseh Braves looking for number 7 in back-to-back ones. They're up 7-0 in the top half of the 6 over the Western Boone Stars. Pfeiffer slaps that foul. And down in the count, 1-2.
11: I've been down in the crowd there. I've seen several people with the plastic baseball bats that they're serving the soft drinks in.
10: And this ball skied to short. Lewis under it. One down. A lot of cool stuff. The popcorn batting helmet. The Purdue batting helmet. Mentioned the plastic bats that you get your soft drinks in. Bavarian pretzels the size of Kansas.
11: The size of Bavaria, I guess.
10: That's true. That ball high and tight. 1-0 to the three-hole hitter, Breanne Harris. Singled and scored back in the fourth. The 1-0. Just missed outside, 2-0.
11: This is your shot here, Breanne. Already had two hits. 2-0 is good pitch count to swing.
10: And she does just that. But right on a line. Great play by Foster. She kind of got turned around, but she got there in time to put it away. Second out.
11: Yeah, really robbed her of her third hit. Probably going to be a double. Great job of going, you know, to her left. And reaching up and grabbing it just before it went over her head. Because that was extra bases, no doubt about it.
10: Now to bring up Shea Bailey. Two down, Braves up 7-0. But Western Boone looking to put the second straight scoreless inning on the board after Tecumseh put up 7 in the first 4 innings. That ball slap foul down the third base side. Count is 1-1.
11: You know, again, we've mentioned this many times over this weekend, but I would have to see a better facility. I just don't know that you can get a better situation than this.
10: This was the host site for the Big Ten Championship just a few years ago. And there are a lot of nice ballparks in the Big Ten, I can tell you that. But this is one of the premier facilities. Not just in Indiana, but in all of college softball. Here comes the 1-2. And a soft chopper to pitcher. Burns throws over to first. And a 1-2-3 inning. We will head to the bottom half of the sixth. Western Boone has some work to do, down 7-0. You are listening to the IHSAA Champions Radio Network, presented by Indiana Farm Bureau Insurance. 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
10: Welcome back to the 2026 IHSAA Class 2A Softball State Championship on the IHSAA Champions Radio Network. This is your IHSAA. Western Boone down to their final six outs. To the top of the order we go. Addie Lee, hoping to jumpstart the Stars team.
11: Weibo has shown some signs of life. You know, just unfortunately, they've not been able to string hits together.
10: And a first pitch ball from Audrey Seiler. She now has 254 strikeouts, only giving up the three hits today. No walks. And that ERA of 0.7 has gone lower. And 2-0. Allie Lewis waits on deck. Here comes a 2-0 from Seiler. Straightaway center. Drifting back, Staples puts it away, one down.
11: Textbook center field play there. Just, she was in a little bit, and ball was hit over to her left shoulder. She just dropped that foot, sprints back, keeping her eye on the ball, and just kind of judging about where it's going to come down, and made it really look easy, but believe me, that was fundamentally perfect.
10: Here's Allie Lewis. She singled back in the fourth, got to third. Runners were on first and third with only one out, but couldn't come around the score. And she takes a first pitch strike. Well, there's a part of the order that has to do it. It's right here. But you mentioned a partner. It's been the consistent hits that has evaded them. Slow roller to third. Harris picks it up. Fire to first. Had to come off the bag a little bit, but Bailey touches it. And on the 5-3 put out, two down.
11: I would echo the fact that Shea Bailey made a nice play over there. The throw was kind of up the line a little bit. She is right-handed, so she was able to reach up with the left-handed glove and get back down on the bag.
10: From our vantage point, it's clear to tell just how well coached these Braves are in the field. No errors, but there hasn't even been a close play that would even resemble an error. Just fundamentally sound.
11: Yeah, little things add up. You know, they talk about different games being a game of inches. They're all games of inches when you think about it.
10: And the third off the glove fires the first, and Bailey couldn't make the pick. That'll be interesting to see how they score that. It was a rocket shot off the glove of Harris.
11: I think it's a base hit myself.
10: Pfeiffer had to field it on the backhand, and it goes an error. Well, I'll just walk out now, and
11: well, I just don't
10: everybody
11: think
10: can have a good night.
11: Yeah, I don't think there was any ordinary effort there that on any one of those plays. I mean, when Pfeiffer picked it up backhanded after it had already been hit, we have a courtesy runner here, a pinch runner.
10: Morgan Grant.
11: She had no shot, but, you know, you talk about fundamentals. That ball got away from the first baseman, Shea Bailey, and the catcher and the right fielder were right there to back it up. You're not taking the extra base on us. I mean, that's just what they're saying.
10: I guess it doesn't matter who they gave the error on. Slow roller to second. Fielded tough by Long and couldn't get her. So back-to-back errors. On Tecumseh, a very, very rare sight to see. As we were just praising them. And now back-to-back errors, runners on first and second. Yeah, with two down.
11: That was clearly an error. Second baseman Long goes over and basically just bobbles it and couldn't get it over the first in time.
10: She could have been shielded, though, by Morgan Grant. Because as soon as she picked up that ball, Grant was right in front of her. And a shot over the head of Isaacs. One run will score. Two runs will score on her way to third. The play got there. Great hustle from Raina Lutz. A two-run triple. And Western Boone has shown some life here in the bottom half of the sixth.
11: Well, the first two technically weren't base hits, so you know either way, you're stringing together good contact. The one that went off the third baseman's glove, which I'm going to guess is what they called the air. The shortstop had no play, and then the one that was legitimate error. Either way, you're stringing them together, and here's an opportunity. It's a big run to pick up if you can get it.
10: And we'll see how the sophomore reacts to that.
11: Cadence Paris, the freshman. Cadence, I'm sorry if I didn't pronounce that correctly.
10: Paris takes the first pitch ball. And big cut. Swings through at 1-1.
11: Coach Mike Vanderpool down at third is saying, oh, for a pass ball, right? But then, you know, the way they bounce back to the catcher, may not want a pass ball. I don't know.
10: All this with two outs. And that ball slapped back. Count 1-2. Two quick outs, but then the error that allowed Mickey Burns to reach base, and then Maddie Monks on the error at second, and then Raina Lutz cleared them both with a triple and slaps the bat head out, giving chase, and that hits the wall. Bounces right back up.
11: Yeah, there's just a little bit of a, I don't know what you call it, a little
10: ledge.
11: Lagoon there that...
10: Yeah.
11: That's on the corner of the dugout, which extends onto the field, and then the backstop wall, there's just a little cutout there, and that's twice now where a ball's been hit in the, almost the exact same spot.
10: The 1-2, two down. And this ball slapped to center, but Staples is there, puts it away. Western Boone gets two on the board. The lead is five. Top half of the seventh we go. 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
10: Welcome back to the 2026 IHSAA Class 2A Softball State Championship on the IHSAA Champions Radio Network. This is your IHSAA. A first pitch strike to the pitcher, Audrey Seiler. Two runs in that bottom half of the sixth for Western Boone to break the shutout, 7-2. Seiler trying to answer back. That ball finds its way to the backstop. Count is 1-1.
11: Audrey looked at that first pitch. It was a changeup, but it was up and then dropped literally right, belt high, right down the middle of the plate. She kind of looked at the pitcher like, throw me one more of those and we'll see how it ends.
10: And will that find the gap? It does. Falls in front of Lee. She overran it, but Audrey Seiler will be held to a single and a leadoff runner aboard for the Braves.
11: Well, Audrey wants to get her runs back, right? She gave up a couple last inning. And
10: that's Elena Lasher. She's been busy with the way Seiler's been on bases. Her third time in there. Here's Kenley Hildebrand. She led things off with that base-clearing double back in the first. And bunts it to the right side. Good one. But the flip from Mickey Burns to Monks puts it away. But the job was done as Lasher ends up on second.
11: Now, again, when that bunt goes down, the third baseman charges. And so somebody who doesn't field it has to go back and cover third. But luckily for Weibo, Ashlyn Foster, the left fielder, hustled in and had third base covered. Otherwise, the runner at first would have taken off.

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1: Burns digs in, and a 2-1. That ball outside, 3-1. If you're Western Boone, you do not want to give those two runs back.
2: No, I mean, if you got any shot at all, you got to hold them here. You got to hold serve, as they say.
1: There's a 3-1. And fouled straight back, full count. First base is open, so you don't want to give her anything too easy to hit, but you don't want to make a mistake, so plenty of pitches for Burns to work with here. See what she does. That ball fouled back again.
2: If Western Boone were to get out of this inning, they come up in the bottom of the seventh with 7, 8, and 9, which is obviously not ideal. However, if you can get two of those on, then here come the big boppers, and you got a shot.
1: The 3-2. And what a stop by Lutz at third, and fires over to first. Cat-like speed and reflexes from Raina Lutz. And that's the second out of the inning.
2: That's why they call it the hot corner, obviously. That ball was scalded. She was playing maybe a foot or two in front of the bag. And
1: how nonchalant she is over there like that.
2: Yeah, whatever.
1: Piece of cake. Let's do it again.
2: Hit me another one. Who cares?
1: Here's Adley Staples, the only Brave not to reach in this one. Fouls it back, 0-1.
2: You know, with the new, I know IHSA is not calling it name, image, and likeness. They have another acronym for it, but perhaps Adley could go down to the local Staples and work out some kind of deal.
1: Badoom crash. This ball fouled down the right side, almost to the camera bin. And the count 0-2.
2: You got to get on base stuff. Right, you can't go down and say, hey, I was 0 for 4 and have a little something. They'll say, get a couple of hits and we'll talk.
1: Trying to get one of those runs back with Lasher at second after the leadoff single by Seiler. And here comes the 0-2 from Mickey Burns. The pitch, high and outside. That's a good wasted pitch.
2: Yeah.
1: No, she has a couple to work with. Now the count 1-2.
2: Lasher out there at second base has to be a little bit careful. She got a huge secondary lead.
1: This ball slapped to right, but put away by Paris. The leadoff single does no damage. Western Boone down to their final three outs. You are listening to the IHSAA Champions Radio Network, presented by Indiana Farm Bureau Insurance. This is your IHSAA.
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3: 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Matters 7-8-9 for Western Boone as Kensley Matthews leads things off, takes a first pitch strike. From Audrey Seiler has gone the distance. Ball in the dirt outside. Count is 1-1.
4: Little Field of Dreams reference there. Go the distance.
3: It's exactly what I said.
4: Yeah, well, you said gone.
3: I know.
4: Yeah,
3: yeah. I was lying, being facetious.
4: Yeah. Go the distance.
3: Here's the 1-1 from Matthews. Just sticks the bat head out. Hildebrand under it. One down. Two outs to go. In their fifth consecutive state finals appearance. And two outs away from consecutive titles.
4: Of course, you also had, if you build it, he will come and ease his pain. Fantastic Kevin Costner movie.
3: Or, you said it was a gun.
4: James Earl Jones.
3: That's a role a lot of people forget that he did.
4: Oh,
3: he was brilliant in that.
4: Classic. He was brilliant. He was brilliant about everything he did.
3: This ball slapped to the right side, and we'll get out of play.
4: I actually read the book after I saw the movie, and I don't know which one I like better. They were a little different, as generally movies are. You know, they take some creative licenses with the books, but I enjoyed both of them.
3: Well, if you're a Kevin Costner fan, I recommend don't watch Draft Day.
4: I actually did. It wasn't great.
3: Very far-fetched, just like my Cleveland Browns are.
4: Sure.
3: Over here. There's always hope, right?
4: Yeah.
3: You watch that, you get three first-round picks in the same draft, or you trade your future Hall of Famer for nothing. On a different subject.
4: Well, one of them is Fantasy Hollywood, and the other one, unfortunately, is real life.
3: 2-2. The Kensley Blankenship trying to keep Western Boone moving. A lot of work to do. It was 7-0. They put two up in the bottom of the sixth. But already one down. And down to their final two outs. Ball bounces in. Count is full. And Jim, it took till the seventh inning, but that's the first full count that Audrey Seiler has had this evening.
4: Well, let's see if she can clean it up or if Kensley Blankenship will make her pay.
3: The 3-2. And that is the first walk of the ball game for Seiler. The 16th of the season, which is still incredible. But a runner aboard. So Western Boone stays alive.
4: Yep. We talked about it earlier, last half inning. If one of those people can get on,
3: we're going to have a pinch runner. That's going to be Morgan Grant again. So a big round of applause to Blankenship for drawing that walk. Grant spells her at first for Ashlyn Foster.
5: outfielder number 8, Ashlyn Foster.
3: Ball on the outside. Oh, caught the outside corner. 0-1.
4: And now it's time for the Weibo fans to voice their displeasure, which, you know, they did it respectfully. Nobody too crazy.
3: I don't know if you can call it a student section, but the people right in front of us back on their feet again. That ball slapped back, was on it, but just missed it. 0-2. This is their first state final appearance and trying to stay alive with one out and a runner on. Here's Audrey Seiler with the 0-2. That ball outside, 1-2.
4: Well, we've said it a lot this weekend, John, but this is, again, a team that does not have a single senior in the starting lineup. All 10 of them are coming back, so if this does not end well for them, at least now they know what it looks like. They've been here, they've played here, they know the speed at which things occur.
3: We saw that already.
4: Yep.
3: Last night, you and John Herrick with Hanover Central versus New Pal. And there's a strike, snap throw to first. You don't want to be doing that. That's a coach's worst nightmare when you start throwing the softball around. But
4: stop throwing the ball around. That may have been the thing I probably yelled the most as a baseball coach. Stop throwing the ball around. We've got, you know what, a 5-run lead here. Let's get the hitter.
3: Two outs. Bottom of the 7th. Stars down to their final out. Fouled back 0-1 to Addie Lee.
4: The other one I said a lot was, do you even know the rules? You know you can't do that, right?
3: Here's the 0-1 from Seiler. Looking to go the distance. And that one chopped back. And Western Boone down to their final strike. And Audrey Seiler is thinking one thing.
4: Yep.
3: I want this to end on my arm with a strikeout.
4: Pitchers always do. And again, how fitting would it be to have the catcher run out and jump into your arms a la, you know, Don Larson, Yogi Berra back in 56, but it'd be your sister. You know, you get to share the moment. I used to always try when we had, you know, siblings on a team, I'd try to get them in for at least a couple of plays together.
3: Everybody straight away. Here comes the 0-2. And that ball way out in front. Got it on the screws, but just a little bit ahead of it. And it's a long foul ball. Be 0-2 again.
4: So I waste one here. I don't even throw a changeup. And normally you would think, if she's timed it that well, change it up, I'd waste one.
3: Forget about the curveball, Ricky. Give her the heater.
4: Yeah.
3: Here comes the 0-2. And out ahead of that one. Now, this is a matchup you want to see. One of your best hitters against the best pitcher on the team.
4: Umpire saying, I need some softballs here. Now he's like, yeah, give me some more. And there's normally somebody down there that's, you know, from the IHSAA that's got a supply of them. They're, you know, they'll wipe them down when they get wet and stuff.
3: We're going to try this again at 0-2. Two out. Madeline Grant on first. Here it comes. 7.
4: Well, they started to not do the dog pile, but finally the weight of all the girls hugging there took its toll.
3: The Tecumseh Braves come into Bittinger for the 5th year in a row and earn their 2nd straight state title in 2A. 7-2 over the Western Boone Stars. For Western Boone, two runs on four hits, three errors. Now for Tecumseh, seven runs on nine hits, two errors. The most important thing, they will make that long 3.5-hour drive back to Linville with their second consecutive state title and seventh overall. This Gordon Wood guy, he's getting pretty used to this.
4: Yeah, and you know, I'm sure he's got a couple of assistant coaches that have been with him for a long time. So in the event that he ever does decide enough is enough, I mean, how many fingers do you got, right? I mean, you know, these are how many rings now? Seven? So,
3: but and you got to think, Jim, some of these seniors have been here four times, and in their high school career, half of those have resulted in state titles.
4: Yep. Very impressive.
3: As we will have the presentation of the Mental Attitude Award.
5: Ladies and gentlemen, presenting the Mental Attitude Award
6: on behalf of the IHSAA Executive Committee is Chris Painter from Terre Haute North High School.
7: We would like to welcome Nathan Begley, insurance agent from Indiana Farm Bureau Insurance, to assist with the presentation of the Mental Attitude Award for Class 2A softball. 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Please join us in thanking Indiana Farm Bureau for their generous support of student athletes and high school athletics in our state. After we announce the name of the recipient, we invite our parents to join her on the field. The recipient of this award was selected by the IHSAA Executive Committee. This student was nominated by our principal, athletic director, and coach, and excelled in mental attitude, athletic ability, scholarship, and leadership. The winner of the 2026 Mental Attitude for Class 2A Softball is Dottie Wilson from Western Boone.
3: Congratulations to Dottie Wilson of Western Boone High School, the recipient of the Mental Attitude Award for Class 2A Softball. It's an award annually presented to a senior participant in the state finals who best demonstrates mental attitude, scholarship, leadership, and athletic ability and is nominated by her principal and coach. Entering her senior season, Dottie faces significant setbacks. She suffered a torn ACL, ending her opportunity to compete on the field. However, despite the injury, she remained an invaluable member of the team, embracing a leadership role by supporting her teammates, contributing in meaningful ways behind the scenes, and maintaining a positive presence throughout the season. Inside the classroom, Dottie graduated among the top 10 students in her senior class at Western Boone, demonstrating exceptional leadership as president of the National Future Farmers of America organization, and was actively involved in the National Honor Society Key Club, Book Club, Ecology Club, and Sunshine Society. Beyond her academics through FFA, she helped educate elementary students about agriculture, volunteered at the County 4-H Fair, and participated in numerous community service initiatives through the National Honor Society. She is the daughter of Mark and Lindsay Wilson of Jamestown. This fall, she will attend Miami University to pursue degrees in Spanish and interior design. Indiana Farm Bureau Insurance presented a $1,000 scholarship to the General Scholarship Fund at Western Boone in the name of Dottie Wilson. Jim, well-deserved. And what's great about this whole weekend, Jim, is you had four different winners, but three from the losing schools are bringing home a great prize in that Mental Attitude Award, and this one goes to Dottie Wilson of Western Boone.
4: Yeah, again, you got to credit her for fighting through the injury and not giving up. But, yeah, and again, don't think that this is a consolation prize because these things are voted before the games are even played. So, yes, sometimes, and sometimes it seems like it's always a losing team, but it's not. These are not predetermined. It just happens that way.
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3: 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Jim, you saw four great softball games over the weekend. Your final thoughts on this one?
4: Congratulations to all eight teams. Again, somebody has to win, somebody has to lose. There's no shame in dropping this game. Good luck to all eight teams next year. And I just got a feeling, John, that we're going to see a handful of these teams back at Bittinger next year.
3: 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The Tecumseh Braves get number 7 and their second consecutive state title, 7-2 over the Western Boone Stars. 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
15: It could have been a whole lot worse. I'm Jarrett Lewis. Here's what's trending this hour. A deputy in Owen County is shot during a welfare check on Friday. According to Indiana State Police, the deputy was airlifted to a hospital in Indianapolis in stable condition after getting hit by a shot that Indiana State Police Sergeant Matt Ames says was fired from a home that 58-year-old Wendell Hart was in.
16: Once he was started to become barricaded, hostage negotiators made scene. They started negotiating with the individual. And also family members talked to Mr. Hart, and then he gave himself up willingly.
15: A state police SWAT team put Hart in cuffs. Sergeant Ames is asking for prayers for the deputy and hopes for a speedy recovery. A fatal shooting happening on Indianapolis's near southeast side Friday night. IMPD says someone was struck in the 1600 block of South State Avenue just after 10 p.m. The victim was taken to a hospital where they later died. Officers are now searching for a suspect. And crews are out fixing downed lines and getting people's service back up after it was knocked out from Thursday night storms. Ethan Fitzgerald is part of these storm restoration efforts happening across the state.
17: Got a big tree on a line here that's broke the pole, knocked the wire down. I have to ground this line and get this tree off here.
15: Sound courtesy of Indiana Michigan Power. Northwest Indiana was hit the hardest by the Thursday night system. At least four tornadoes have been confirmed to have touched down in Indiana. Thousands are without power up there. In Kokomo, Marion, and Muncie, there are still a few hundred total outages as of Saturday, according to INM. I'm Jarrett Lewis on the Level, on the go, and at WIBC.com. Now the forecast from the American Standard Cooling Weather Center.
18: We'll have widely scattered showers ahead of our next cold front, and that looks to be around for the early hours of our Sunday, and then we'll have afternoon clearing. I'm Fox 59 meteorologist Ethan Rosick for 93 WIBC.
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20: So congrats to those ladies out there. Much deserved. So take a bow. Appreciate everything you do out there. And that is a good night to win a championship there. And it sounds like we'll be popping bottles in South Bend with Brendan King a little bit later on as South Bend top Peoria 6-4. Howard Kelman, the voice of the Indians, should join us a little bit later on. Looks like it's a wild one out at Victory Field right now, as Columbus has just taken the lead in extras 6-4. So the Indians got to fight out of a two-run deficit. Otherwise, they're going to fall to Columbus Clippers. We'll see how that goes. And then Mike Moss should get us an update in a little bit as the Fort Wayne Tin Caps fell to Dayton right after they snapped their 8-game losing streak last night. They took in a loss 7-3 to Dayton. So we'll get your minor league updates a little bit later on. But we've got the NBA Finals underway, like Caleb had mentioned. Second half just getting underway. Do you guys have a dog in the race? Are you anti-Knicks completely? Do you like what Jalen Brunson and the gang do? Or are you like Pacers through and through, and you do not want to see the Knicks raise a title tonight?
21: I Mark, for one, I'll go first on this one. I feel like if it was, and I know Kevin has said this a few times, so I am kind of stealing his words, but like this, if this Knicks team and their players were in any other jersey, I wouldn't even think about disliking them. I do love the way most of these guys play, so I would like to see some of these guys win a championship. But honestly, Mark, as far as tonight, I am rooting for just more basketball. So mm-hmm. I would love to see a game six, a high pressure game six in Madison Square Garden, where the Knicks, like if they lose, they got to go back to San Antonio for a game seven, and the Spurs are trying to go in there and get a win. So that's what I would like to see as a basketball fan. So I'm kind of rooting for San Antonio tonight.
20: Christian, you got any preference here?
22: I'm not a Pacers fan, so I'm not coming into it with the Knicks hating. Kind of like Caleb said a little bit, both teams are just so fun to watch. I love Wimby. I like LeBron. I'm one of the young folks that he's the GOAT, but I am ready to let Wimby take the reins after LeBron's done. And this will be the first part of it. But I don't know. This is just fun basketball. Likeable guys on both sides. I do have IU ties, so OG Anunoby. It'd be fun to see him win. But
20: he's had a hell of a series, man.
22: Absolutely. Awesome. Yeah. If anyone would be one to do it out of an IU player, OG Anunoby would be interesting to see.
20: They say just like how calm and collected he was, even in high school and in IU under Tom Crean and everything like that. He's shown it in the NBA Finals too. So we'll keep you posted all night long with that. It is just kind of sour grapes a little bit on my end too, because you see like the Knicks and the Spurs. Man, if only Tyrese didn't pop his Achilles in game seven last summer, because what could have been, we saw the East was wide open the majority of the year and everything like that. So it's one of those, it's going to be probably the greatest what could have been's in Indiana sports history, because they were so close and it was wide open. And now your bitter rivals, the Knicks, might be raising the Larry O'Brien by the end of the night. Hopefully not. Hopefully we push it to game six or maybe even seven. I'm getting selfish here because I'm more basketball, more better. We're in the dog days of summer. We need all the sports we can handle. We're fortunate the World Cup is this year. That's going on right now. Currently Scotland up on Haiti 1-0 in that one, and also a lot of draws going on the first full slate of the 2026 World Cup. Earlier today saw Switzerland and Qatar go to a 1-1 draw, and then Brazil and Morocco 1-1 as well. So lots of low scoring affairs and draws to start the match. We'll see if Scotland and Haiti can get it done there in the 46th minute here. And then a loaded slate tomorrow, starting as early as soon as we get off the air. Australia and Turkey get underway at midnight.
0: Hey, you going to be watching that, Mark?
20: I don't know. Hey. I've got three kids. I didn't get a nap today. I'm tired already. We'll see.
0: Cubs just started too. I mean, this is the elite sports night for
20: you. I know, brother. So we'll see. Germany, Curacao, Netherlands, Japan, Ivory Coast, Ecuador, Sweden, Tunisia is your slate on Sunday. So plenty more to dive into. James Boyd, my colleague over on The Fan, he's going to join us momentarily on the other side to talk Colts, Pacers, NBA Finals, Fever, and a whole lot more. We appreciate you hanging out with us on Indiana Sports Talk this evening. And again, the Kinetics, Kitsun, and the Indiana Fever closed out just a little bit before we got on the air here. And the Fever took care of business. 85-75, rattled off their third straight win. Caitlin Clark seems to be in the zone as of late. 25 points, she led the way. The Fever also hit 12 three-pointers in the game. Held the Sun to 9 points in the second quarter, so looking really good defensively there. And they also pulled down 29 defensive rebounds, which that's also good to see. But again, just kind of a game where they let teams that they should be beat handily, like they did with the Chicago Sky the other night and the Connecticut Sun tonight, just didn't really put them away as quickly as they could have. So maybe that's still a defensive issue. I don't know how that gets fixed or how quickly that gets fixed, but we'll see. I'm sure James Boyd has thoughts on the Fever. I know he has thoughts on the NBA Finals. James Boyd of The Athletic and of 93.5 and 107.5 The Fan. He's going to join us next right here on Network Indiana's Indiana Sports Talk.

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1: That's good to see there. Real quick before I get you out of here, Stanley Cup tomorrow night. Does Carolina close it out? Saw that William Karlsson has been listed as out for the Golden Knights. How do you think that plays out?
2: Well, I'm going to give you the same answer as I did last night. I just have a hard time believing that that series is not going back to Raleigh.
1: I think the Knights
2: are going to play as good of a checking game as they can tomorrow. I think William Karlsson sure is a loss, but, you know, at the end of the day, he's a third-line center, and he's not going to be playing the minutes that a Mark Stone is going to be playing or a Tomas Hertl. So even though that is a loss for them, I think it's going back to Raleigh, and then as I'll give you the same answer as last night. When you get it to Game 7, the smallest of bounces can make the difference. So I think we're going to be due for a heck of a game tomorrow. I think it's going back to Raleigh.
1: Give me Game 7 in the Stanley Cup. Give me Game 7 in the NBA Finals. Let's hope it happens. Brennan King, appreciate the time as always, brother. Keep me posted on all things Cubs. Always appreciate the time, man. Have a great celebration with the boys, all right?
2: You got it, Mark. Keep killing it. Thanks.
1: Brennan King there of the South Bend Cubs, popping champagne bottles out in South Bend. We're just getting started. We've got you till midnight Eastern. This is Indiana Sports Talk on Network Indiana. Plenty more to get into. Howard Kelman, Mike Moss, and a whole lot more are going to join before we get out of here tonight. I'm Mark Dykton. Thank you for joining me on this Saturday night.
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1: Streets of New York City. But we've got a little bit more left before we get out of here. Obviously, the highlight of the night, the New York Knicks just claimed the NBA championship. World Cup also going on. Fever topped the Connecticut Sun, 85-75 earlier tonight, and we've got you covered until midnight. A little bit more going before we get out of here. This is Indiana Sports Talk on Network Indiana. I'm your host, Mark Dykton. Caleb Zuber with a scoreboard update on the way, the final one on the way, and Christian Oates on the ones and twos. 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
11: Fox, 5 seconds remaining. Fox to Wemby. Wemby tries a three, puts it up, off the mark. Ananobi the rebound. It's over! It's over! Knicks fans, this is not a dream. Your long, long wait has ended. Go ahead and cry.

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1: This is how it started yesterday in the first game of the World Cup.
2: 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Cicero was caught up there.

0: It's the world's biggest sporting event, and it's coming to America. It's time to talk World Cup.
1: A ball! Oh, how about that?
2: Laura Pereira hit by Hammers! Oh, what a goal! One of the greats!
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4: We haven't been able to control the play in midfield the way that Maradona has been able to do. And he's hurt to England again.
5: Dola Montiel can win the World Cup for Argentina with this kick. Yes!
6: Oh, baby, the World Cup is here in full force. Kicked off yesterday. Mexico got a win, 2-0, top their group. Last night in the nightcap, second game, South Korea, Czechia. South Korea won 2-1. Exciting second half. And today, two more games. So the host nations, once again, at it. Canada, Bosnia, and then tonight, the nightcap, the game, the United States of America taking on Paraguay. I've said it, I predicted it. I think we're going to win 2-0, 3-1. I think it's going to be good. I think we're going to have home field. We're going to have home country advantage. That's massive. Absolutely incredible that I think because we do this in this nation, we will get behind something, especially if it starts to go well. And I think people are discounting us because we haven't had a great run. But Pochettino, our manager, who's a brilliant manager, played around a bit with the lineups, not used all of the players he could, rested guys when he needed to, rather than have him come back from Europe. And some of our guys were struggling a little bit. Christian Pulisic, but he seems to have, you know, picked it up. And some guys, by the way, and you see this, you'll see guys who don't play great or struggle a bit with their club teams, right? They, I mean, they're good and they have moments where they're brilliant, but when they put the jersey on for their country, something changes. And here's the thing. I think if we go out tonight and we do what I think we're more than capable of doing, I think the nation's going to slowly but surely start to really turn on, and you're going to see it really build, which is going to be incredible. So tonight against Paraguay, let me break down who I think our starting lineup's going to be. Goalie, it's either Matt Freese, which I think is probably who he's going to go with. It could be Matt Turner. Not quite sure. Defenders, Tim Ream, Miles Robinson, Alex Freeman. Yes, absolutely. Now, and especially Miles Robinson. Super important. Tim Ream's our captain. He's 38, got a man bun, but still rocking. I mean, he, up until the last World Cup, he was kind of a, nobody was paying much attention to him. You know, he's 34 years old, playing for Fulham in the Premier League, and he had a run of 6 months, and that has not stopped. Our wing back. So these guys are going to be out on the wings. They're going to be going up and down, up and down, up and down. Sergino Dest and Anthony Robinson. Amazing, both of them. They're going to be huge in this. Massive, massive, massive, massive in this. Then you get to what is going to be our midfielders. Very interesting here. So left a couple guys out I thought were going to go. But Tyler Adams, Weston McKennie, absolute starters. They were always going to be there. Malik Tillman probably gets the nod tonight. And then up top, you got Florin Balogun and Christian Pulisic. Balogun is on fire right now, playing in France for Monaco. And there, he is probably going to a much bigger club soon. And behind there, we also have a guy named Pepe, who is a stud, who was in the midst of a deal to go to the Premier League, and then something happened. His team didn't want to let go of him. There were some issues. So I think that, you know, we've got some depth, and we're going to play well. Now, as far as winning it, look, I think we're actually going to, you know, because everybody's got us drawing tonight, maybe beating Australia, and then probably losing to Turkey. I think we're going to win our first two games, and then it's going to be a battle to see who tops the group, because I think Turkey A is good. And then for the first time, instead of going to the round of 16, you go to the round of 32, and then the round of 16, then the quarters. And I think we've got I do believe we're going to get to the quarters. Now, from there, you know, anything can happen. You know this. You get that moment and you take advantage of it. These guys have been dreaming of this their entire lives, where, especially if the country gets behind you, then I think that, you know, anything can happen on any given day and you just don't know. Now, when I look at, though, who are the favorites? France, obviously. They're amazing. They're stacked. They're second and third team. The guys that didn't even make the team would be some of the favorites. That's how stacked they are. So, look, one of those, this is generational. Spain, absolutely generational. With a 18-year-old in Lamine Yamal, who is arguably the best player in the world. England's going to be a tough out, as they always are. Japan could be a wild horse. Dark horse, wild horse, a little bit of both. Then you get to things like Argentina, reigning champions. Do they have it in them? Maybe. Maybe they do. The Netherlands. The mathematician who's picked the last three World Cup winners based on math and stats and this, that, and the other and some other things, but he's picked the Netherlands. And then you get to the Ronaldo in Portugal, who are good. Arguably the best team they've had. And it's not because of Ronaldo. It's because they have the best midfield at this World Cup. Just across the board, they're just stacked. So those are probably, you know, the favorites. We'll see what Brazil's like. They're not awesome. And in fact, their first game is against Morocco, who is good. Very, very good. They went to the semifinals last World Cup, and they're better than they were then. So there's some great teams. Belgium, is it too late for them? I would say, yeah, I think they're a little long in the tooth. But there's no doubt that this is going to be a fun World Cup. There's going to be goals. And I think America's going to surprise some people. So I am pumped and excited. Again, tonight we take on Paraguay. That'll be 9 o'clock Eastern, 6 o'clock Pacific, 7 o'clock, is it Mountain? 8 o'clock Central. Now you know all the times. The whole thing with Iran, again, will it happen? Won't it happen? Let me know when it's done. Okay. A vast majority of what Trump says is just for effect anymore. They fired stuff back and forth at each other last night. And I couldn't, at this point in time, I don't even know where we stand. Is it a ceasefire? Is it a memorandum of understanding? Is it an actual end of the... I don't know. I don't think anybody knows. Whatever he says, take it with a grain of salt and go from there. That's the best way to come at this. Because there's no other way to come at this. There isn't. So, just putting that out there. Because I think a lot of people think, well, you know, what he did yesterday was all for effect based on the inflation data, the worry that the Dow had fallen 1,000 points the day before. You've got Epstein stuff out there that still isn't going anywhere. That was so much for effect that we're coming. We're going to blow you up. We're taking Karg Island. We're doing all these things. And then, oh, I've decided to call it off because we've been discussing things with them and it looks like things are going to go the way that we thought they were going to go and everything's going to be okay and it's going to be amazing and it's going to be incredible and it's the greatest deal for us. It's a good deal for them. It's a great deal for us. It's the best deal in the history of deals. There's never been a deal like it. It's been so dealy. It's been dealio. I mean, that's, you know how he is. So, take that for whatever it is that you want to take it as. Could it happen? Could it not happen? Will it happen? Won't it happen? Whatever is going to happen is going to happen when it happens. And you're going to hear all kinds of numbers and you're going to hear, it's just, you know what? I'm going to watch the World Cup. Oh, and by the way, here's my prediction for the World Cup. I think we're going to have a good run. I told you that. something tells me that Portugal's going to have a run. And they're going to take on either Netherlands or France or Spain in this World Cup. And I still think Spain or France are the best teams, but I just have a sinking feeling. Could Portugal win this? It's going to be interesting. It's going to be interesting. For me, I think Spain. I think Spain is going to be your champions. I just think they're just so damn strong across the board. 323-538-2423 at Chad Benson Show is your X, your Insta. We got a little Finally Friday sounds as well as a little What's Trending straight ahead. 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
8: Sunshine, storms, tornadoes, maybe snow. Sometimes all in the same week. Spring in Indiana. Good news. The Weather Authority just arrived.
9: Storms begin to develop off towards the west. They're going to ride in for the evening rush hour.
8: The entire Fox 59 team are now part of 93 WIPC with Indiana's most accurate forecast. When Indiana's weather is anything but predictable. The Weather Authority, now on 93 WIPC. Stay in the know while you're on the go.
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0: 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Trending!
1: Ba-da-ba-da. What's trending, baby? Shall we find out? SpaceX trending on Yahoo. Yahoo! Elon Musk set to become the first billionaire, trillionaire, gazillionaire, googlyaire. Yeah, this will make him right around a trillionaire. That's pretty good money if you can get it. Shakira, World Cup, Mexico, South Africa, Czechia, South Korea. Scores. Trending. House fails to extend FISA Section 702. Good. Phil Mickelson. Apparently he's removed from a San Diego area club after allegations of inappropriate contact with a female staffer. What does that mean? Over to Google, number one trending thing, World Cup. Korea, Czechia. Mexico, South Africa. Copa Mundial. World Cup scores. World Cup qualifiers. Phil Mickelson, you got in there. Good for you, sir. Good for you. Raul Jimenez. Shakira. And then over to the one, the only, X. We're going to start with World Cup, because that's trending right there, everywhere. Iran, Knicks, Mexico, South Korea, Carmelo, Belfast, T-Swift, Disclosure Day, Modi, Bill Pulte, Chuck Schumer, One Nation, UFC 250 Freedom. 323-538-2423 at Chad Benson Show is your X. Insta, YouTube, and everything else right here on the Chad Benson Show. Paraguay. Christian Pulisic. Pochettino. See where we're going with this? Kids, it's the World Cup. That's the thing that is trending. Okay, that's what's trending, baby. And some Iran stuff as well. These are just a few of the things trending all over the interwebs on this gorgeous Friday. The whole thing with SpaceX is interesting. We've talked about it throughout the show. Just little things about how much it is to have a million, then a billion, and then a trillion. And, you know, just trying to, it's easier to paint the picture, right? I mean, when you paint the picture and you're like, okay, let's talk about if we were to count to say, I don't know, a million. How long would that take? So you're like, okay, if we're going to count to a million, how long would it take? Well, it'll take 11.6 days. If you're going to count to a billion, it would take 31.7 years. If you were going to count to a trillion, 31,700 years. Think about that. A million seconds is next week. A billion seconds is the late 90s. A trillion seconds is before civilization. Again, paint the picture. Oh, that's crazy. I know, right? Totally crazy. So, there you guys go. Are you getting yourself a little bit of SpaceX? 323-538-2423 at Chad Benson Show. That is your X, which is part of the SpaceX thing. I just want to point that out to you. As well as your instant everything else. Coming up, Jim Kennedy. Kennedy Institute of Public Policy Research, Chad Benson Show.
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0: News. I'm Gianna Gelosi. President Trump signaling that a deal with Iran could be right around the corner, but not everybody is willing to wait as four House Republicans joined all Democrats voting to limit the president's Iran war powers.
1: The House of Representatives voted 215 to 208 to pass the War Powers Act resolution that symbolically aims to restrict President Trump from taking additional military action against Iran.
0: As Fox's Trey Yings, votes are still being counted in California in the races for governor and mayor of Los Angeles in the governor's race.
2: The latest numbers from the Associated Press show Hilton with about 28% of the vote. Democrat Javier Becerra is in second place of nearly 26%. And fellow Democrat Tom Steyer is in third place with roughly 20%.
0: Fox's Madeline Rivera, America's listening to Fox News.

0: The Chad Benson Show.
1: It is that portion of the program. Like we do every single Friday, as Monday as well. We do midterm Mondays. Our buddy Jim Kennedy, Kennedy Institute of Public Policy Research, joins the program. Jim, let's start off with first and foremost, let's put a bow on California. Spencer Pratt out and Steve Hilton, oddly enough, in. So no matter how much money you have, Tom Steyer, if you suck, you still suck.
2: Yeah, Steyer cannot buy his way into the governor's runoff. He is still about 2.3% behind. There's about 430,000 ballots still to be counted in California, which isn't really a lot considering there's 9 million that were that they've counted so far. Though that would probably be a small Midwestern state would have 400,000 ballots in a primary, more than likely. But in California, it's just a rounding error. It's about 5% of what's outstanding still. But yeah, Steyer could not. His $220-ish million is gone. He will not make the runoff at this point unless something really very strange happens. And literally until they certify this on July 10th, I'm really, really not positive that Steve Hilton will make it. I'm highly confident, but I'm not considering it a sure thing right now just because it is California and who knows what could happen. But unless something freaky does happen, it will be Mr. Hilton against Javier Becerra, former California AG, former Biden Biden administration HHS secretary. That will be the runoff come November, and we will now get approximately probably a couple of months off, and then we will be bombarded on a multiple ad basis from probably September-ish 1st through November between Hilton and Becerra, because Becerra will probably have all the money he needs, and Hilton probably will not, because California on a statewide basis is not a race, and that was 10 years ago when I was connected with the Republicans in California. They would not put money into any statewide race because they had zero faith that any Republican could win statewide, and that was far closer to the last time anybody had won statewide in California. So I would be highly surprised if the Republicans throw any money at Steve Hilton. So he will be on his own. Maybe Donald Trump can help him raise some money, but otherwise he will probably be sizably outspent. And unfortunately, we'll probably lose 42-58 in the general, but don't put any money on that.
1: All right, Jim, let's get serious about Donald Trump helping out the Republicans, because, he loves inflation. And it's when you say stuff like that, you're like, yeah, he loves inflation. Wait, what? So that's three things now. Let's go over that. I love inflation. I really don't care about the midterms. And I don't think much about America's financial situations. In sports, that would be called bulletin board material right there, And it feels like what the hell's going on?
2: Yeah, I don't know. I mean, a lot of times I kind of excuse the stuff that Trump says as he's just, I don't know, he's just trying to throw stuff out there to bait the Democrats or whatever. This is beyond that. This is something that is stupid to say. It is for somebody who has generally been politically astute, has been very good at messaging and persuasion. I don't know what the game is. He may be playing four-dimensional chess on this that I can't figure out and nobody who I know can figure this out. Or he just is just lost it and is just saying crazy things that when you basically play the tape back to him, his advisors will all just sit in a room and start pounding the table with their heads thinking, how can I get another job? Because I don't know how we fix this problem. Because yes, this stuff and whatever else goes on between now and the time of the elections and still a series of primaries that are still out there through the end of August will be on, is an infinite supply of B-roll for advertising for the Democrats for every race in every congressional district in America. And it is not going to go away. The Democrats, like I said, will be playing this endlessly. And he's smarter than this. I don't know why he's doing this. I don't know if he's just, if they're getting when he's tired and he's not thinking properly or what it is. I don't know, but it's bad and it's not going to help the Republicans. And again, we've talked about how bad this campaign looked for the Republicans in general based upon sentiment. We're going to be talking a little bit more about economics in a couple of minutes. That's not something that's going to be helping the Republicans at all. Right now, the Republicans have no wind behind them. They are sailing directly into the wind and they've lost their sail. So they're just kind of meandering right now. And they're going to need something. They're going to need to get out of the Iranian war. They need to get something that'll get inflation down. They need to get something that basically gets them back on track, that gives them some better messaging. The only thing that can possibly save them is the fact that the Democrats are worse liked in America on a general basis than the Republicans are. So that's only saving grace for the Republicans right now.

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1: On delivering it, they've got to increase prices, and it comes with everything that your steaks to the supermarket are going up because it costs more to get them to the market. Your Clorox is costing more. Your tomato sauce is costing more because it costs more to transport it. Or in some cases, I think you've mentioned before, fertilizer costs them more for fertilizer to grow the food. So all that's going to get pushed down through the supply chain and is going to come back to get everybody everywhere on this. That's the problem with energy is that it's just not energy. It goes out to everything because it's a core component of moving anything through the supply chain, and you're going to pay for it. And that's going to be, see that, like we're seeing everywhere in the economy, little bits going up here and there and there. And that's just going to start eating into the buying power of all Americans.
2: So I don't know what to say about Iran, man. I feel like Trump he's obviously what he did with the, oh, it's almost done. I was going to bomb Karg Island and all, and now it's almost done. And it's almost, it's all of this stuff. The market reacts because they buy the rumor, right? And you sell the fact. That's the reality. All that stuff happens. But I don't think, I'm sitting there. Iran doesn't seem to think it's over, at least not right now. How much do they trust us? I don't know. I don't even know, who trusts who. I don't even know who the hell we're dealing with over there. But when all is said and done, this is still just kind of a memorandum to have a conversation in the future about things like the nuclear thing. This is not a deal that's done.
1: No, it is not done. It has seemed like it has been almost done for probably, I think, about 6 weeks now. It has been almost a done deal. Then we started lobbying stuff, and then we said, no, wait a minute. We're negotiating. We could be close to something. And again, I don't see where this gets solved on a negotiation basis, because the deal breaker comes down to, will the Iranians give up their nuclear program and will they turn loose their uranium? They do not want to do that because, as you've said clearly before, that if you have a nuclear weapon or the threat of one, you get treated a lot differently than you do if you do not have one or do not have the possibility of making one in the short term or having one in the short term. And those are deal breakers for the Iranians. So I don't know until that point, till either Trump gives up on that or till the Iranians agree to that. And I don't ever see them agreeing to that because they've got nothing left to negotiate with to hold over America's head other than creating havoc in the Gulf and in the Straits of Hormuz, that they are not going to give up the nuclear material. They're not going to give up their desire to have a nuclear weapon. And at that point, it's just a deadlock. We're not getting anywhere. We're not going to get anywhere. So short of us putting 200,000 boots on the ground in Iran, and I don't think Trump has the stomach to do that, thank goodness, because that would be a phenomenally bad move for us right now. This is what it's going to be. It's going to be these, deal, no deal situations where, and again, at some point you just kind of chuckle and it's like, look, show me the actual document they've signed that says they're giving up their nuclear program. Otherwise, I don't believe you because you've just kind of cried wolf about 742 times now in the last 6 weeks that we have a deal or we have a deal tomorrow or we're going to have a deal in a couple of hours or 48 hours or something like that. And we haven't had any deal because those 2 points are never going to get settled by either Iran or America to their satisfactions.
2: No, and I think he does all of it to move markets. I don't think he does anything other than that, because he says it today, then the markets react, and then what happens in the next day or two when it doesn't come to fruition the way he thinks? Because even if we get the deal that currently is floating out there that I've read is really only the Straits of Hormuz. It is not to get all of the nuclear material and any of this stuff. It's just, it has nothing to do with that, because I don't think he has a good option at this point in time, because they're not going to give up their ambition, especially now. Let's be real, Kim, just you and me here, okay? If you were them, why wouldn't you now go, we got to get a nuclear weapon, because it's the only way to stop them from continuing to do this?
1: Yeah, absolutely. And there's no reason they're going to give it up

0: Because what does that get them? Money? Okay, well, they've got oil. They got all the oil they need they can sell. They can start, you know, again, with what they're probably doing is they're charging, you know, fees to pass through the Straits of Hormuz safely. And they want that to be part of something they continue to do, which go against all sort of maritime law. They should not be charging tolls to go through open waters that are open international waters. But I can see Trump actually caving on that if he could get a nuclear deal, and they're just not going to. They know what North Korea, you know, gets treated like now versus what they got treated like 20 years ago because of the threat of a nuclear weapon. They're not going to give it up. They've got to either be close or they've got to pretty much already be there, and they're not going to, you know, they've come this far. They're not going to, because they know it's their don't mess with us type of pass that gets them out of any sort of trouble. Like, hey, you want to invade us? We got a nuclear weapon here. Don't do it. I mean, if Russia did not have a nuclear weapon, do you not think the Ukrainian war would have gone differently for Putin?
1: Yeah. Well, if Ukraine had a nuclear weapon, do you think Putin would have made it so easy to go in there?
0: Absolutely. And heck no.
1: Crazy man. Talking to Jim Kennedy, Kennedy Institute of Public Policy Research. Last question. USA takes on Paraguay tonight. Give me your sense. Who you got? Yeah, USA. You got America. Are you going to be a traitor, man?
0: Ouch. I'm not going to be a traitor, but I am going to say it is going to be a 1-1 tie.
1: Okay, that's fair. Paraguay's, you know.
0: Yeah, they're a good team.
1: Yeah, they're a good team. Yeah. In fact, there's no real difference in, you know, you look at the other divisions, you got one or two teams that have like a 99% chance of going through. And the last place, like South Africa, had a very small chance at all of going through anyways, where all of ours have, there is virtually no difference in going through as far as the mathematics. So, it's going to be fun. It's going to be fun, man. Love having you on. We're going to do it on Monday. Lots of stuff to talk about, midterm Mondays. Jim Kennedy, Kennedy Institute of Public Policy Research. We'll talk to you then.
0: Thanks, Chad.
1: We got a little Finally Friday sounds coming up as we wrap it up on this Friday. 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
1: It has been one hell of a week, which we seem to say every single week, and so much stuff happens, like drinking from a fire hose. Let's take a listen back to the week that was. Thank God it's finally Friday.
24: Thank y'all. We won. So I want to start with a bunch of thank yous. I want to thank the big guy, God. Trump comes later.
25: It's possible to land this plane, but right now, CBS News, in my view, is on fire. I'm not a-

0: if a 300-pound man is beating me on top of me and beating me down, I'm not limited to fists.
1: The idea of bringing a knife to a fist fight, the proportionality of the self-defense is too high.
2: And today, the process delivered accountability.

0: Your claim that your abusive stepfather forced you to kill a man when you were 7 years old, is that the only person you've ever killed?
1: Well, I would say as a child, yes.
2: I pray that we do not have a serious calamity on our shores over the next few weeks.

0: He's welcome to be here. I think that what makes sports so special, especially when there's so much that divides people, is it's something that we have in common.
1: That's it! It's over! The greatest comeback in NBA playoff history!
2: Watching the Knicks finally make it to the finals is like a dream come true, you know?
3: It's so happy, like, seeing everybody come together, especially what's going on, seeing everybody represent their country, coming out, like, it makes me happy!
4: Jolie was caught up there.
5: Big goal indeed. Mexico started off scoring the first goal of the World Cup. Oh, baby. Man, that atmosphere yesterday was crazy. The atmosphere, not just, by the way, in Mexico, but all over the country. People at watch parties everywhere. It was awesome to watch. I love that. Fun week. We appreciate everything you guys do. Make sure you follow along across all of our social media. Helps us out right here in the Chad Benson Show. And this has been one hell of a week. Can we just all say that? It's been crazy. It's been chaos. Will we get a deal? Won't we get a deal? We will find out, I'm sure. But the World Cup's here. And you guys have been asking me, who do I think is going to win tonight? United States. The United States is going to win tonight against Paraguay in their opening match of the World Cup. Having the home country advantage is going to help us, as it helps everybody. And this is going to be entertaining and fun to watch. The atmosphere is going to be chaos and craziness. I love it. Let's go USA. You guys have a blessed and amazing rest of your Friday and weekend. We'll do it again on Monday. As always, night night, Jack.
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5: 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I'm Chris DeMeo, Fox News. The 53-year championship drought is over for the New York Knicks.
6: Knicks fans, this is not a dream. Your long, long wait has ended. Go ahead and cry. 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
5: The call on ABC, New York tops San Antonio 94-90. All eyes on the Middle East to see if the U.S. and Iran will sign a peace deal.
7: Iran claims the framework is still being finalized. Pakistan, which has been mediating talks, expects terms to be completed within the next 24 hours. The signing is likely to be virtual due to logistical challenges. If signed, the agreement would launch a 60-day negotiation period on Iran's nuclear program. Trump also says the Strait of Hormuz would reopen immediately and claims Tehran no longer wants to pursue a nuclear weapon. He also says the U.S. would eventually retrieve and destroy Iran's nuclear waste. In return, Tehran will reportedly receive phased sanction relief. The U.S. and Iran are offering different accounts of the deal.
5: That's Fox's Chanley Painter. Soccer fans cheering on their teams in the World Cup. Team USA winning Friday night against Paraguay.
8: Formerly known as MetLife Stadium, as they test the sound here at that stadium. Just an incredible game last night in Los Angeles as the United States dominated Paraguay 4-1. For the first time in its history, the United States scoring four goals in a single World Cup match, led by Flo Balogun, who became the first American since the 1930s to score two goals in a single World Cup match. President Trump, who called the team before the match and told them he thinks they could go all the way, posted this on Truth Social. Congratulations to Team USA on their big win, 4-1, over a very good Paraguay team. Keep it going. Thousands of fans gathered at watch parties across America.
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11: It could have been a whole lot worse. I'm Jarrett Lewis. Here's what's trending this hour. A deputy in Owen County is shot during a welfare check on Friday. According to Indiana State Police, the deputy was airlifted to a hospital in Indianapolis in stable condition after getting hit by a shot that Indiana State Police Sergeant Matt Ames says was fired from a home that 58-year-old Wendell Hart was in.
12: Once he was started to become barricaded, hostage negotiators made scene. They started negotiated with the individual. And also family members talked to Mr. Hart, and then he gave himself up willingly.
11: A state police SWAT team put Hart in cuffs. Sergeant Ames is asking for prayers for the deputy and hopes for a speedy recovery. A fatal shooting happening on Indianapolis's near southeast side Friday night. IMPD says someone was struck in the 1600 block of South State Avenue just after 10 p.m. The victim was taken to a hospital where they later died. Officers are now searching for a suspect. And crews are out fixing downed lines and getting people's service back up after it was knocked out from Thursday night's storms. Ethan Fitzgerald is part of these storm restoration efforts happening across the state.
13: Got a big tree on a line here that's broke the pole, knocked the wire down. I have to ground this line and get this tree off here.
11: Sound courtesy of Indiana Michigan Power. Northwest Indiana was hit the hardest by the Thursday night system. At least four tornadoes have been confirmed to have touched down in Indiana. Thousands are without power up there. In Kokomo, Marion, and Muncie, there are still a few hundred total outages as of Saturday, according to INM. I'm Jarrett Lewis on The Level, on the go, and at WIBC.com. Now the forecast from the American Standard Cooling Weather Center.
14: We'll have widely scattered showers ahead of our next cold front, and that looks to be around for the early hours of our Sunday, and then we'll have afternoon clearing. I'm Fox 59 meteorologist Ethan Rosick for 93 WIBC.
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0: Broadcasting live from the confines of an abandoned radio station in the secluded apartment building and inside the closet for real of high strangeness from the foothills of the Colorado Rockies, which are absolutely gorgeous. It's time for full disclosure of the topics they told us were off limits. Hey there, I'm Connie Willis, and this is Coast to Coast AM. Tonight is SETI Ranch, the Penniston Code, fantastic music, and a little New York, New York tonight. So go ahead, turn off those lights. Join me for another interesting evening of conversation, much needed education, and the chance that we might get a little closer to the truth of what lurks amongst us and what is beyond. I'm Connie Willis, and this is Coast to Coast AM.
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6: The Knicks in five. I'm Deborah Valentine, Fox News. The New York Knicks are NBA champions after beating the San Antonio Spurs 94-90 in Game 5 of the NBA Finals. Fox's Greg Thompson reports.
7: It's been more than half a century, but New York City is again the mecca of basketball.
8: Knicks fans, this is not a dream. Go ahead and cry. After 53 years, the Knicks are finally NBA champions once again.
7: On ABC, the moment the Knicks defeated the San Antonio Spurs 94-90 in Game 5 of the NBA Finals, a series that was much closer than 4-1. San Antonio had a double-digit lead in every game of the Finals, and Saturday was no different. Up 16 in the second quarter, 15 in the third, and 10 with under 8 minutes to play. But Jalen Brunson brought the Knicks back, scoring 15 of his 45 points in the fourth quarter, including the go-ahead basket with just over a minute left, taking home the MVP honors. Greg Thompson, Fox News.
6: New York City Mayor Zohran Mamdani announcing on X that the New York Knicks championship parade will be held on Thursday, June 18th. President Trump says U.S. and Iran may sign a peace deal today. Fox's Chanley Painter reports.
9: Iran claims the framework is still being finalized. Pakistan, which has been mediating talks, expects terms to be completed within the next 24 hours. The signing is likely to be virtual due to logistical challenges. If signed, the agreement would launch a 60-day negotiation period on Iran's nuclear program. Trump also says the Strait of Hormuz would reopen immediately and claims Tehran no longer wants to pursue a nuclear weapon. He also says the U.S. would eventually retrieve and destroy Iran's nuclear waste. In return, Tehran will reportedly receive phased sanction relief. The U.S. and Iran are offering different accounts of the deal.
6: Both nations seem optimistic about an impending agreement. 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
11: Getting shot on the job. I'm Jarrett Lewis. Here's what's trending this hour. A deputy going through with a welfare check in Owen County on Friday ends up in a hospital in Indy after getting shot. The deputy went to a home where 58-year-old Wendell Hart was. Indiana State Police say when Hart started shooting at the deputy, backup was called.
13: The Indiana State Police, we immediately called and tagged our aviation section. They arrived on scene and they were using their equipment that they have to let officers know whether or not he was located in the woods. However, he did stay inside of the barricade.
11: Sergeant Ames says Hart gave in after barricading himself. He was then arrested. The deputy was airlifted to a hospital, last reported to be in stable condition. A semi-truck driver is sentenced to 3 years in prison for causing a crash that killed a 9-year-old boy almost 2 years ago. The driver was convicted of reckless homicide and criminal recklessness for speeding in a construction zone and violating hours of service rules on the south side of Indianapolis in July of 2024. The man's driver's license will be suspended for 4 years, and he may face deportation to Haiti. And while on WIBC's The Hammer and Nigel Show Friday, Indy FOP President Rick Snyder says the entire state FOP delegation voted no confidence with Marion County Prosecutor Ryan Mears, saying crime in Indianapolis has gotten out of control, and it all comes back to him. Snyder says the numbers don't lie.
14: We just surpassed 6,000 people who have been shot in Indianapolis since November 2019, after he came into office.
11: The violence in Indy has also caught the attention of nearby city mayors, county prosecutors, and U.S. Senator Jim Banks, who called Mears a prosecutor gone rogue. I'm Jarrett Lewis on the level, on the go, and on WIBC.com. Here's the forecast from the American Standard Cooling Weather Center.
15: We'll have widely scattered showers ahead of our next cold front, and that looks to be around for the early hours of our Sunday, and then we'll have afternoon clearing. I'm Fox 59 meteorologist Ethan Rosick for 93 WIBC.
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0: Sunshine, storms, tornadoes, maybe snow. Sometimes all in the same week. Ah, spring in Indiana. Good news. The Weather Authority just arrived.
1: Storms begin to develop off towards west. They're going to ride in for the evening rush hour.
0: The entire Fox 59 team are now part of 93 WIPC with Indiana's most accurate forecast. When Indiana's weather is anything but predictable. The Weather Authority, now on 93 WIPC. Stay in the know while you're on the go.
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3: 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The anxious wait. 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
6: The wait is over. I'm Chris DeMeo, Fox News. The 53-year championship drought is over for the New York Knicks.
7: Knicks fans, this is not a dream. 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Go ahead and cry. 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
6: The call on ABC, New York tops San Antonio 94-90. All eyes on the Middle East to see if the U.S. and Iran will sign a peace deal.
8: Iran claims the framework is still being finalized. Pakistan, which has been mediating talks, expects terms to be completed within the next 24 hours. The signing is likely to be virtual due to logistical challenges. If signed, the agreement would launch a 60-day negotiation period on Iran's nuclear program. Trump also says the Strait of Hormuz would reopen immediately and claims Tehran no longer wants to pursue a nuclear weapon. He also says the U.S. would eventually retreat and destroy Iran's nuclear waste. In return, Tehran will reportedly receive phased sanction relief. The U.S. and Iran are offering different accounts of the deal.
6: That's Fox's Chanley Painter. Soccer fans cheering on their teams in the World Cup. Team USA winning Friday night against Paraguay.
9: Formerly known as MetLife Stadium, as they test the sound here at that stadium. Just an incredible game last night in Los Angeles as the United States dominated Paraguay 4-1. For the first time in its history, the United States scoring four goals in a single World Cup match, led by Flo Balogun, who became the first American since the 1930s to score two goals in a single World Cup match. President Trump, who called the team before the match and told them he thinks they could go all the way, posted this on Truth Social. Congratulations to Team USA on their big win, 4-1, over a very good Paraguay team. Keep it going. Thousands of fans gathered at watch parties across America.
6: Fox's Brian Yenis. 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
13: Shot while serving. I'm Jarrett Lewis. Here's what's trending this hour. Indiana State Police say when an Owen County deputy arrived to a home near the town of Spencer on Friday to try and see 58-year-old Wendell Hart, shots were fired from the home. The deputy was hit, and Hart barricaded himself inside.
14: This is a very serious situation. Anytime that we're putting our uniform on, we know that we're putting ourselves in harm for the public. What we ask now is for the public just to take a moment of silence, say a little bit of prayer for the deputy, and ask for a speedy recovery.
13: State Police Sergeant Matt Ames says the deputy was airlifted to an Indianapolis hospital for treatment. Hart was arrested after giving himself up. A teenager in Marion County is being charged as an adult for a shooting last week in Johnson County. Charges were filed against a 16-year-old boy in connection to a shooting at the OLG Festival in Greenwood. That boy was charged with dangerous possession of a firearm, while another 16-year-old could face felony charges, including attempted armed robbery with a deadly weapon. The boys were involved in a verbal confrontation with another group that they knew from school, and then shots were fired. And Ford is recalling tens of thousands of cars because their engines could stall unexpectedly.
15: The automaker is recalling more than 250,000 Ford Focus automobiles, model years 2012 to 2018, saying a previous recall meant to fix a problem that caused them to stall while the cars are being driven was incorrectly repaired, increasing the risk of a crash or injury. Owners will be notified of the recall next month, or they can contact Ford customer service. The company says dealers will provide a powertrain software update to fix the problem for free.
13: Fox's Lisa Lacera reporting. I'm Jarrett Lewis on the level, on the go, and on WIBC.com. 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
16: We'll have widely scattered showers ahead of our next cold front, and that looks to be around for the early hours of our Sunday, and then we'll have afternoon clearing. I'm Fox 59 meteorologist Ethan Rosick for 93 WIBC.
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0: he was asked to get in touch with me, so because I might have some information on why he was dreaming about 23.5 degrees. And that was part of my research anyway from the year 2000. So this is 2011, February 2011. He sends me the coordinates, and these coordinates, there's seven sets of geographic coordinates, GPS. And it's kind of strange because this code originated in 1980, as Jim claims, and I believe him. And he did have the pages and the ink of the notebook tested, yeah. And it was by, I'm trying to think now, the guy who did the MJ-12 documents. I think he looks into those. Trying to think of his name now. But he said that the pages and the ink actually are around about circa 1980. All right. So, but it hasn't been forensically tested yet. And, that's what Jim is trying. Jim did say that if he ever got the money together or the funding for it, he'd have it forensically tested, you know, and he's got nothing to hide on that. So anyway, he contacted me, as I said, and because I was into being able to decipher codes. And he said to me, look at these seven sets of coordinates, see if you can find any additional information, you know.
1: Just stop you there. The coordinates, how did the coordinates come about? Because all I know is ones and zeros, and then I hear coordinates, but I'm not sure where those came from. Because they came from the ones and zeros somehow.
0: They were embedded in the message. They were part of the message, you know. There was these
1: that's part of, like, the puzzle that you all find out, when you decode, you learn these things.
0: Okay. So there was an eligible message in English, yeah. Well, most of it was eligible, but there was some kind of transmission errors there that had to be filled in. And Joe Luciano deciphered the message. He made a good job of that. And then there was Daniel, trying to think of his name now, Daniel Lewis, I think, not sure. He looked at the code as well. He was looking at the raw binary code data, and I think that was in 2022. Yeah. And he was able to correct some of the transmission errors, okay, that Joe kind of left. The coordinates, the GPS coordinates, it was just all these numerical, all these numbers, and there was no decimal point, you know, because you have the decimal point in the coordinates, in the latitude and longitude coordinates, but there's no decimal point. So Joe had to work out where the decimal point would be in the latitude and longitude coordinates. And these seven sets of coordinates, they all point to ancient sites around the globe. Yeah. So when he sent them to me, he sent them on February the 2nd, 2011. When I received them, I received them in early morning on February the 3rd, okay, because I was in England. And I straight away, I took each of the coordinates and I got into Google Earth and I was watching the cursor. Yeah, I just put each of these coordinates into Google Earth. I was watching the cursor and it's kind of watching it dramatically go across the globe to all these ancient sites, you know, some of them pyramids, Sacred Mountain, which is one in China. So I'll just list them out. There's High Brazil, people pronounce it High Brazil, and it's
1: Brazil, okay.
0: yeah, but it's High Brazil because that's how the Irish would pronounce it, because it's it's an island that's off the southwest coast of Ireland.
1: Okay.
0: And it's now submerged, and it's mythical because the two had the Dunanan, which is the Irish mythical gods and goddesses, and they're called the fairy folk or the fae. Their actual feast day, I think, is on February the 2nd, which is related to goddess Brigid. So when Jim sent me the coordinates, it was on the 2nd of February, and that day is related to High Brazil anyway. Yeah.
1: Mm.
0: So I found that strange. And anyway,
1: no coincidences. So what, yeah.
0: No, so that was the first set of coordinates, and there was Karna Pyramid in Belize, which is a Mayan pyramid. That's Caracol. That place is Caracol, and the Nazca lines. You know, the Nazca in Peru.
1: Yeah.
0: Yeah. Coordinates targeting that place. Giza. Now, that's what I was interested in, because I was already familiar with Giza, because I'd already been doing a lot of research into it, and I've been researching it for good 20 years, I guess, before Jim got in touch with me. So, yeah, and then there's Taishan in China, Mount Taishan, sacred mountain. There's the Temple of Apollo in Greece, Naxos Island. You know, there's a large portara there. It looks like a large gateway, yeah, because it's the ruins of this temple. And it's just this kind of window or gate. It's just, it looks like a window or a gate, yeah, or gateway. And also, am I missing one? Yeah, of course I am. Sedona.
1: Oh, in Sedona, okay, the closest one.
0: A UFO hotspot, yeah?
1: Yeah.
0: So, yeah, so he said, you know, when I found all these, where all these were being targeted around the globe, I'm really interested because these are all our ancient sites. Now, Jim had an inkling of what these sites were, okay? But he rushed those coordinates to me. They were just deciphered by Joe just hours before he sent them to me. So I don't think Jim really had a good look at what these coordinates were, or he didn't really go into it too much. He sent me the coordinates, and I found out where they were, and I sent the information back to Jim, and he said, yeah, but can you find any additional information? So then I thought, why did he have that dream of 23.5 degrees, yeah? So I'm thinking, what I will do is I'll take these coordinates, but I want to see them all together, all in one go, on a map of the Earth. So I use Google Maps, which is a flat map projection of the Earth, you know, so I could see all the coordinates together. And then I started measuring the angles between them, you know, connecting them like a dot-to-dot drawing. So I was connecting them with these, and I realized what the angles were. And this is when I thought Jim may have hoaxed the code. I thought, he's yanking my chain here, because I found the angle of 23.5 degrees between Nazca and Giza, okay, on this flat map projection of the Earth, and at that altitude, you know, that you're looking at the map. And it was precisely 23.5 degrees. Now, you know, as we said, the Earth's axis obliquity is 23.43 at the moment. But 23.5 is the generic value they give in textbooks, you know, all-round value.
1: Wow.
0: I don't want to spend too much time
1: on your leg.
0: Yeah, I know. I thought, yeah, but as we go on, you'll find out why I thought that. So,
1: okay.
0: We're coming up to another intermission.
1: We are. You have learned how, when you hear the sound of the song, it's coming. Giving away all the secrets there. That's a little radio magic thing is going on. Okay. So you know where you're at, because we want to come right back to that, let you get to where you want to get, and tell us what the code is, man. What is the Peniston code? Oh, my goodness. Jeez. This is good stuff. Gary Osborne is with us. He's, I think you were looking for a name, Dr. Wood or something like that. That's what's in my head. I'm like, Dr. Wood. And I thought, maybe I should tell you that. Maybe not. We can ask you when we come back. But we're talking about the Peniston Code with Gary Osborne. You can, find him. He's got many books, so you can look him up on Amazon and just look for Gary Osborne. Okay. And that's Osborn. There's no E at the end of that. And it's Gary with one R, Gary. So, this is interesting. We're going to see if we can get some answers here and decode it. It's Connie, Coast to Coast AM.
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9: The world champion New York Knicks. I'm Deborah Valentine, Fox News. New York City will host a victory parade for the New York Knicks on Thursday. The Knicks are the 2026 NBA champions after beating the San Antonio Spurs 94-90 in Game 5 of the NBA Finals Saturday night. Knicks team captain Jalen Brunson scored 45 points in Game 5. He was named MVP.
10: Every time I got the ball, all I could think about is all the hours in the summer. For every summer I had since I ever could remember making this a reality.
9: The comment, courtesy of ABC, New York City Mayor Zoran Mamdani announcing on X that the New York Knicks championship parade will be held on Thursday, June 18th, along New York City's Canyon of Heroes. President Trump says the U.S. and Iran may sign a peace deal later today. Fox's Chanley Painter reports.
11: Iran claims the framework is still being finalized. Pakistan, which has been mediating talks, expects terms to be completed within the next 24 hours. The signing is likely to be virtual due to logistical challenges. If signed, the agreement would launch a 60-day negotiation period on Iran's nuclear program. Trump also says the Strait of Hormuz would reopen immediately and claims Tehran no longer wants to pursue a nuclear weapon. He also says the U.S. would eventually retrieve and destroy Iran's nuclear waste. In return, Tehran will reportedly receive phased sanction relief. The U.S. and Iran are offering different accounts of the deal.
9: Despite mixed signals, both nations seem optimistic about an impending agreement. Police say three Philadelphia police officers were injured in a shootout late Saturday night in Winfield, Pennsylvania. The suspect is dead. Police Commissioner Kevin Bethel says the officers are hospitalized in stable condition. 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
14: It could have been a whole lot worse. I'm Jarrett Lewis. Here's what's trending this hour. A deputy in Owen County is shot during a welfare check on Friday. According to Indiana State Police, the deputy was airlifted to a hospital in Indianapolis in stable condition after getting hit by a shot that Indiana State Police Sergeant Matt Ames says was fired from a home that 58-year-old Wendell Hart was in.
15: Once he was started to become barricaded, hostage negotiators made scene. They started negotiating with the individual. And also family members talked to Mr. Hart, and then he gave himself up willingly.
14: A state police SWAT team put Hart in cuffs. Sergeant Ames is asking for prayers for the deputy and hopes for a speedy recovery. A fatal shooting happening on Indianapolis' near southeast side Friday night. IMPD says someone was struck in the 1600 block of South State Avenue just after 10 p.m. The victim was taken to a hospital where they later died. Officers are now searching for a suspect. And crews are out fixing downed lines and getting people's service back up after it was knocked out from Thursday night's storms. Ethan Fitzgerald is part of the storm restoration efforts happening across the state.
16: Got a big tree on a line here that's broke the pole, knocked the wire down. I have to ground this line and get this tree off here.
14: Sound courtesy of Indiana-Michigan Power. Northwest Indiana was hit the hardest by the Thursday night system. At least four tornadoes have been confirmed to have touched down in Indiana. Thousands are without power up there. In Kokomo, Marion, and Muncie, there are still a few hundred total outages as of Saturday, according to INM. I'm Jarrett Lewis on the level, on the go, and at WIBC.com. Now the forecast from the American Standard Cooling Weather Center.
17: We'll have widely scattered showers ahead of our next cold front, and that looks to be around for the early hours of our Sunday, and then we'll have afternoon clearing. I'm Fox 59 meteorologist Ethan Rousek for 93. WIBC.
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7: 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Well, this past weekend, Indiana Democrats met in Indianapolis at their state convention, and they chose their candidates for Secretary of State, Treasurer, and Comptroller. Bo Bayan Blythe-Potter were up for Secretary of State, Jessica Bailey for State Comptroller, and Kumba Kebe for State Treasurer. Here are their speeches.
15: Our job and our fight is not in this room. Today is to nominate candidates who offers that will win in November. Let's keep that in mind. With that, I'd like to introduce you to Bo Bayan, candidate

next up, speak, and we're going to also inform you something, particularly for our friends in the media. We are an inclusive party, and we're not a timekeeper party. So, anyone who's been keeping time, I'm going to assure you that all of our candidates will have ample opportunity to speak for the time that they deem necessary. With that, let's bring to the microphone a solid citizen of our state, a veteran, white,

ladies and gentlemen. Ed Bousman, Lynchburg, Ohio, and the God Is Just a Prayer Away radio broadcast. It is written, all the churches of Christ salute you. It is written, they searched the scriptures daily whether these things were so. It is written, the grass withereth and the flower falleth, but the word of God abideth forever. It is written, all scripture is inspired of God. It is written, whosoever heareth these words of mine and doeth them shall be likened unto a man who built his house upon the rock. It is written, holy men spake from of old as they were moved by the Holy Spirit.

0: these things, put them in remembrance, charging them in the sight of the Lord, that they strive not about words to no profit, to the subverting of them that hear. Study to show thyself approved unto God, a workman that needeth not to be ashamed, rightly dividing the word of truth. But shun profane babblings, for they will proceed further in ungodliness. Amid the storms and doubts of unbelief we fear, stands a book eternal that the world holds dear. Through the restless ages it remains the same, 'tis the book of God and the Bible is its name. 'Tis the book that tells us of the Father's love, when he sent his Son to us from heaven above, who by richest promise creates hope within, for 'tis through his blood we are saved from every sin. 'Tis the book that tells us of the will of God and the Savior's teaching while the earth he trod, how he soothes earth's sorrows and relieved its woe, through whom strength is given to conquer every foe. 'Tis the book that tells us of eternal life after faithful service in a world of strife, and this glorious triumph over death's dark fears is the world's best gift in an age of constant tears.
1: For God is just a prayer away.
0: And now, ladies and gentlemen, listen to this message from the Apostle Paul when he said, "Study to show thyself approved unto God, a workman that needeth not to be ashamed, rightly dividing the word of truth." Many times people pick up the Bible and read it like no other book. They open it up anywhere and start reading and then wonder why they don't understand it. Then, too, it needs to be rightly divided. If you want to know about the life of Jesus, don't turn to the book of Genesis. Turn to the section in the New Testament that tells about his life. If you wish to learn about the establishment of the church, don't turn to the book of Romans. Turn to the book of Acts. To learn about the duties of Christians, read the epistles. While you can learn something of these things anywhere in the Bible, there are certain sections that specialize in various areas. So, rightly divide the word of truth. The first division in the New Testament is the life of Christ, found in the books of Matthew, Mark, Luke, and John. As with all great men, we are always interested in when they were born and when did they die. We read in Matthew, Mark, and Luke the story of Jesus. His birth is recorded in Matthew and Luke. Jesus had an unusual birth. He was born of a virgin. The angel told Joseph that the child that would be born of Mary, thy wife, would be of the Holy Spirit. Gabriel told Mary that the power of the Most High would overshadow her, and the holy thing that is begotten shall be called the Son of God. After his birth, we are told how he appeared at the age of 12 and confounded the scribes at Jerusalem with his questions and his answers. Until the age of about 30, he was engaged in the carpentry trade, and then he began his ministry of a little over 3 years, going about doing good, healing all that were oppressed of the devil. As to his death, Jesus died young. He was only about 33 years old, and he died a horrible death. He had a police record in Jerusalem. He was numbered with the transgressors and died the death of a drunkard, an adulterer, a murderer, a dope addict, and a thief. Actually, Christ died for our sins. He was made to be sin, who knew no sin, that we might be made the righteousness of God in him. Then after he died on the cross, he was buried in a borrowed tomb that belonged to a rich man named Joseph of Arimathea. And on the third day, an angel announced to Mary Magdalene and other women as well that he was risen from the dead. One reason it was a borrowed tomb was because he did not need it for very long. 3 days would be enough, and Joseph of Arimathea could have it back again and use it himself later on. Another reason the tomb was borrowed was because the burial of Jesus had to be a high-profile tomb. God did not want any mix-up as to just where his son was buried. Jesus had predicted several times that the chief priest would deliver him to the Gentiles to mock, scourge, and crucify, and the third day he would rise again. And that is exactly what happened. Jesus arose early on the third day. After spending 40 days on earth after his resurrection, he went out to the Mount of Olives and gave the final instructions and lifted up his hands and blessed them. And then slowly and with great majesty he ascended into the heavens to sit down at the right hand of the Father. We need to note that before Jesus ascended to heaven, he gave the apostles the Great Commission. He said, "All authority hath been given unto me in heaven and on earth. Go ye therefore and teach all nations, baptizing them into the name of the Father and of the Son and of the Holy Spirit, teaching them to observe all things whatsoever I commanded you. And lo, I am with you always, even unto the end of the world." And he said unto them, "Go ye into all the world, and preach the gospel to every creature. He that believeth and is baptized shall be saved. He that believeth not shall be damned. Thus it is written, and thus it behooved the Christ to suffer, and that repentance and remission of sins should be preached in his name unto all the nations, beginning from Jerusalem." That was the Great Commission as found in Matthew, Mark, and Luke. The Great Commission is the greatest document ever given on planet Earth. It is far more important than the Magna Carta, the Declaration of Independence, the Constitution, the Bill of Rights, and the Emancipation Proclamation, all rolled up in one, multiplied in importance by a number so infinite that no man can imagine. Adherence to the Great Commission guarantees spiritual freedom from the tyranny of King Devil. Study to show thyself approved unto God, a workman that needeth not to be ashamed, rightly dividing the word of truth. And now the next division in the New Testament is the book of Acts. The book of Acts is the book that tells us about the history of the church that was established on the day of Pentecost. It is a story of how a rank bunch of amateurs took the gospel of Jesus and preached it all over the world they knew at that time in one generation. They did it in spite of the fact that, with the exception of Paul, they had no degrees. There was no Bible college, no radio, no television, no publishing house, no computer, no airplane, no church building. Acts gives us the basic account of the conversion of sinners to Christ, and also the account of some of those who were non-conversions. There are several examples of conversions. It is important to note that before they preached the plan of salvation, they first of all preached the man of salvation, then the plan of salvation. Some today preach the man of salvation and leave off the plan of salvation. Others preach the plan of salvation and leave off the man of salvation. It is a fatal mistake to do either one. The first example of conversion is on the day of Pentecost, the day the church began. Now here are several statements that Peter made in that sermon regarding the man of salvation. He said, "Ye by the hands of lawless men did crucify and slay. God raised him up, having loosed the pangs of death. Then this Jesus did God raise up, whereof we are witnesses. He is at the right hand of God exalted. God hath made him both Lord and Christ, this Jesus, whom ye have crucified." When they heard about the man of salvation, they were pricked in their hearts and asked the apostles what they must do. At that point, Peter gave them the plan of salvation. He said, "Repent ye, and be baptized, every one of you, in the name of Jesus Christ for the remission of sins, and ye shall receive the gift of the Holy Spirit. Many responded and were baptized, and there were added unto them in that day about 3,000 souls. Now, another example of conversion is the event where Philip preached to the Ethiopian eunuch, a man of great authority. He is what we would call today the Secretary of the Treasury of Ethiopia. Philip preached unto him Jesus from the text, about a sheep being led to the slaughter, and like a lamb being dumb before his shearer. He preached to him about the man of salvation. And when they passed by a place of water, the Secretary of the Treasury said, "What doth hinder me from being baptized?" And Philip told him if he believed with all of his heart, he could. He said, "I believe that Jesus Christ is the Son of God." And so they stopped the chariot, and they went down into the water, both Philip and the eunuch, and he baptized him. Philip preached the man of salvation. I don't know what he said in that text, but he preached about Jesus dying on the cross. He must have included the plan of salvation, or the Ethiopian would never have asked him about believing and being baptized. Another example of conversion is the Philippian jailer. The jailer brought Paul and Silas out of the prison and asked them this question, "What must I do to be saved?" Now they said, "Believe on the Lord Jesus Christ, and thou shalt be saved, thou and thy house." The jailer at this point did not say he believed on the Lord Jesus Christ, because this was the first time he had ever heard of Jesus. That is why Luke tells us that they preached the word of the Lord unto him with all that were in his house. And when he heard the word of the Lord they preached regarding the man of salvation, then the jailer, when he heard about the man of salvation, knew what he believed. And so to show his repentance, he washed their stripes, and then he was baptized the same hour of the night. He heard about the man of salvation, and he obeyed the plan of salvation. Now, ladies and gentlemen, there are other examples in the book of Acts about the man of salvation and the plan of salvation. But remember, Moses said, by the word of two or three witnesses, every word would be established. We have given you three witnesses from inspired writers in the Word of God, and that should be enough to establish it. Study to show thyself approved unto God, a workman that needeth not to be ashamed, rightly dividing the word of truth. Now the next division of the New Testament is the 21 epistles. The epistles were all written to Christians, written to churches in various localities. Three of them were written to evangelists, such as Timothy and Titus. The epistles were written to tell the Christians how to live the Christian life. In Romans, Paul speaks to present-day conditions when he tells us that God gave them up to uncleanness, that their bodies should be dishonored among themselves, and they exchanged the truth of God for a lie, and worshiped and served the creature rather than the Creator. Then in Corinthians, he speaks to a church that had many problems, as many modern-day churches do. They had problems of division, problems where one man was having an affair with his stepmother. Some were worshiping idols, much like today's Christians who worship millionaire ballplayers. They had problems with speaking in tongues. They had problems with the proper way to observe the Lord's Supper. Some had a problem with the resurrection. They even said there wasn't going to be any. In Galatians, Paul warned the Christians about believing any other book but the Bible as inspired. He said, "If any man preach unto you any other gospel than that which we have preached unto you, let him be anathema." That means accursed. In fact, he said, "Even if an angel should preach any other gospel unto you, let him be anathema." And of course, it was in Ephesians that Paul gave his 7-point unity for the followers of the Lord Jesus Christ. He said, "There is one body and one Spirit, one Lord, one faith, one baptism, one God and Father of all. In Philippians, he reminds the Christian that to depart from this life and be with Christ is very far better than living in this world. He said, "For me to live is Christ, and to die is gain." In Colossians, he instructs, among other things, the husband and wife relationships. And in Thessalonians, he had much to say about the second coming. One thing of great interest is when he tells us that the Lord himself will descend from heaven with a shout, with the voice of the archangel and the trump of God, and the dead in Christ shall rise first. Then we that are alive that are left unto his coming shall together with them be caught up in the clouds and meet the Lord in the air, and so shall we ever be with the Lord. In the epistles of Timothy and Titus is advice to evangelists. His charge to Timothy is noteworthy. "I charge thee in the sight of God and of Christ Jesus, who shall judge the living and the dead, and by his appearing and his kingdom, preach the word." Then we go over to Hebrews. That contains a solemn warning. "Neglect not the assembling of yourselves together, as the manner of some is, and so much the more as ye see the day drawing nigh." He says to neglect this obligation is to trample underfoot the blood of the Son of God and to put him to an open shame. And not only that, but the guilty ones are doing despite to the Spirit of grace. Then James tells us that our lives are like a vapor that appeareth for a short while and then vanisheth away. Peter adds to that thought also when he says, "All flesh is as grass, thereof as the flower of the grass. The grass withereth, and the flower falleth, but the word of God abideth forever." The Apostle John writes three short epistles, and he instructs us that when Jesus comes, we shall see him as he is, and we shall be made like him. And then I like the way that Jude winds up the 21 epistles with this statement of assurance of final victory. Listen to Jude as he says, "Now unto him that is able to guard you from stumbling and to set you before the presence of his glory without blemish in exceeding joy, to the only God our Savior, through Jesus Christ our Lord, be glory, majesty, dominion, and power, before all time, and now, and forevermore. Study to show thyself approved unto God, a workman that needeth not to be ashamed, rightly dividing the word of truth." And now, ladies and gentlemen, the last division of the New Testament is the book of Revelation. And the book of Revelation tells us of the future and the final triumph of Jesus and his church. In the first chapter of Revelation, the Apostle John tells us that the Lord Jesus is the firstborn from the dead and the ruler of the kings of the earth. He tells us also that Jesus washed us from our sins in his blood, and that Jesus has made us to be kings and priests unto his God and Father, and to him be the glory forever and ever. Then John reminds us that the victorious day when the Lord will return, he said he will come on the clouds of heaven, and every eye shall see him, yea, and they that pierced him, and all the tribes of the earth shall mourn over him. Then between the first chapter of Revelation and the last chapter of Revelation is the prophesying of the future events. The reader of Revelation will be impressed with the number of times in that book where the letter or the number 7 is mentioned. We read of such things as the 7 spirits of God, 7 candlesticks, 7 churches, 7 stars, 7 angels, 7 lamps, 7 heads, 7 mountains, 7 kings, 7 trumpets, 7 bowls of wrath. Many and varied are the interpretation of these signs. The best way, however, to put the whole thing in perspective is what the Lord said about the seven thunders. When the seven thunders sounded, John was about to write down what he saw, and the Lord told him to seal up the things which the seven thunders uttered, and write them not. For this reason, no one will ever be able to predict the future with accuracy. Revelation is like a jigsaw puzzle. We can never complete the picture because the events of the seven thunders are always missing. There will always be something in Revelation that we don't understand. It is enough for us to know that in Christ we are victorious, because in the last chapter of Revelation, Jesus promised to return, and he made that promise three times. He said, "Behold, I come quickly. Behold, I come quickly. Surely, I come quickly." And the Apostle John responded, "Even so, come, Lord Jesus." So Paul's advice to us is, "Study to show thyself approved unto God, a workman that needeth not to be ashamed, rightly dividing the word of truth." Wonderful book called the Bible. Guide of my feet day by day. Light on the pathway to glory and the guidebook to show us the way. First, the Old Testament scriptures tell how the prophets foretold how Jesus would come to save us, and that story will never grow old. Read then the Gospel of Matthew. Mark, Luke, and John tell us, too, how Jesus would come to redeem us and give us all life anew. See how the church then was founded. Acts of Apostles will show. It is the book of conversions, and we all must read it to know. 21 letters will follow, telling us all how to live, adding to faith Christian virtues. Faithfully, then, we can live. Last of all comes Revelation, telling of heaven so fair, how we will meet the dear Savior together, his glory to share. So open the Bible and read it. Ponder its message so true. You will find there the great plan of salvation, why Jesus died for you. Ladies and gentlemen, study to show thyself approved unto God, a workman that needeth not to be ashamed, rightly dividing the word of truth. Ladies and gentlemen, you've heard another God Is Just a Prayer Away radio broadcast, brought to you each week at the same time by Christian churches and churches of Christ who are concerned about your soul salvation. The God Is Just a Prayer Away broadcast address is Ed Bousman, B-O-U-S-M-A-N, Post Office Box 511, Lynchburg, Ohio 45142. Praise the Lord and pass the ammunition. The address again, Ed Bousman, Post Office Box 511, Lynchburg, Ohio 45142. Remember, Jesus said, "It is more blessed to give than to receive." Until next week at this same time, don't forget. Tell someone, somehow, and in some way, as far as the Christian is concerned, God is just a prayer away.

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5: Welcome back to Indiana Issues. I'm your host, Abdul Hakim Shabazz, the editor and publisher of IndyPolitics.org. Well, the National Taxpayers Union says Hoosier taxpayers and utility customers can be victors and not victims in the AI and data center boom if state and local officials handle policy correctly. In a recent conversation on data centers, AI, and tax policy, NTU President Pete Sepp argued that while data centers do use significant electricity and water, they compare favorably to many other industries and can actually strengthen local tax bases, stabilize utility rates, and support long-term economic growth. Here's that conversation.
18: And by the way, I want everybody to know that this conversation is going via data center. So just so they know, because we're using Zoom to do the interview. So like I said, we love the data, but hate the data center. So first of all, how does the NTU, the National Taxpayers Union, get involved in the data center debate discussion? Because it does seem like the two would fit together quite well.
19: Well, yes, it does, because there are a lot of elements here. There's water usage, electricity usage, there's construction subsidies, but there's also tax policy that gets involved with data centers. All of these elements involved with data centers touch upon taxpayers' daily lives. In many, many cases, taxpayers don't necessarily have all the facts they need to understand that this new type of industrial revolution is going to use a lot less water, a lot less electricity, and deliver a lot more in revenue than many other industries have in the past.
18: Now, one of the things that has come in our discussion here in Indiana, I'm sure you've probably heard this in other parts of the country, has been data centers. They consume a lot of energy, have to use a lot of water to keep them cool, the whole nine yards. Some of the waste from the data centers can sort of tamper with the water supply. So let's start with that part of the conversation.
19: Sure. It is certainly true that data centers need a lot of electricity, but right here, right now, data centers consume a little less than 5% of all electricity in the United States. That's going to rise, but it is not going to equal the level of other heavy industries. The same is true of water consumption. In fact, when you look at agriculture, that consumes about 480 times more water per acre than data centers do. That's an incredible number, and it puts it into perspective. Even when you hear data centers using millions of liters to cool their various equipment, well, agriculture alone uses far, far more than that. So we have to be sure that we're comparing apples to apples here. And when we do, data centers look like a really good proposition.
18: Now, I can hear some folks saying that, yes, agriculture does maybe use more water than a data center, but I can eat a tomato, you know, I can eat lettuce, I can't necessarily eat data.
19: That's true. On the other hand, everything, including the lettuce you eat, depends on data. Farmers use artificial intelligence for everything, to optimize crop rotation, to figure out really how well the weather is going to be to their crops. All of those things, plus selling the crops, all depend on the flow of data. So it's a harmonious relationship. You've got to have both if you want to eat. And so if we look at it that way, if we look at the fact that information and data is the backbone of almost everything we do in our daily lives, we can begin to figure out, well, we need to have to find good policy answers to the growth of data centers, where they're going to be, what they're going to consume, and how they're going to give back to their communities.
18: We're talking to Pete Sepp. Pete is with the National Taxpayers Union Federation. We're talking about data centers and sort of the tax policy behind data centers. Like I said, it's something that a lot of folks don't necessarily put two and two together, but it's an interesting conversation, so we're very happy to have him here and on the program today. Pete, like I said, we talked about sort of that water usage. Talk about the energy usage.
19: Yeah, it's very interesting. Data centers do need a serious amount of energy. They need it reliably, and they need it as soon as possible. And so what they're doing is driving a lot of development of grids that had been long since neglected by utilities. They were reluctant to upgrade wires and transmission towers and smart usage of electricity applications via computer, because they didn't want to stick residential ratepayers with the upgrade costs. Well, along comes what's called a hyperscaler, who wants to build a data center. They need the power. They need it now. They're willing to shell out for those upgrades so they can plug into the grid. They are bearing costs that residential ratepayers might have had to bear. They're also building their own power sources in many places, gas generators, even nuclear reactors. Those kinds of things put no strain on the grid whatsoever. And when they pay to upgrade the grid, they're actually helping the little folks, as we often like to derisively call them, residential ratepayers, who really matter a lot. You know, this is the point, and it's confirmed statistically by the Berkeley National Lab's annual study. The places where load demand is the greatest are the places where electricity prices are stable or going down, because those big energy consumers are willing to pay a lot of the freight.
18: It's interesting to read that, because we're having a discussion here in Indianapolis right now on the near east side of town. It's not a farm field. It's not open wide spaces. It's in a neighborhood called Martindale Brightwood, where there's been a sort of a data center debate. Is there any difference between a data center primarily located in an urban area versus data center in a more rural area?
19: Not necessarily. They might tend to spread out a little on the available land. They might have more options for things like solar and wind power to generate some of their electricity. But by and large, a data center is a warehouse full of servers along with a power source that facilitates the flow of information wherever it's located.
18: And it's interesting too, also thought was the fact that, as I said before, people love the data, but they don't want the data center. It's like my mother used to say. I would use this line early on. We had the data center discussion here in Indianapolis. My mom would say, everybody wants to go to heaven, but nobody wants to die and do the hard work to get there.
19: Yes. Yeah, that's right. And we have to begin thinking about just the basic facts here, that for the amount of economic activity data centers generate, they are consuming a lot less power, a lot less water, and a lot less in taxpayer subsidies than many other industries have. You compare it with professional sports. You compare it with a major manufacturing facility. You compare it to a shopping mall. A data center is likelier to be a better value. Not always, but very often.
18: When we look at the tax policy regarding data centers, I know for a lot of folks, they don't necessarily have a problem with the data center per se. They have a problem with basically local governments, state governments basically giving away the store.
19: Right. It's very important for there to be transparency in these data center deals so the public understands. There needs to be a commitment from the data center developer, whoever they are, to make sure that they're using the tax laws like any other business. You know, this is the important question. Is a data center getting a better deal than any other type of business? And in many cases, no, they aren't. You look at neighboring Ohio, for example, where they're trying to pass a law that says, okay, your standard write-off that most businesses automatically get whenever they make a purchase of equipment and they're using that to make their profit, they're generally exempt from sales tax. Well, some leaders in Ohio are saying, well, if it's a data center, we want to be able to pick and choose who gets it. That's the precisely wrong way to approach tax policy. If it's right for a hospital to be able to write off a server that it buys for its medical records, it should be right for a data center to do the exact same thing.
18: We're talking today to Pete Sepkins with the National Taxpayers Union. We're talking about data centers and AI and how this sort of fits into sort of the tax policies that a lot of states, including Indiana, are sort of dealing with. So let me ask you this, Pete. How can an electricity ratepayer, i.e. the customer consumer, win in the AI race?
19: They can win by making sure that if a data center is coming to town, they understand the terms of the deal. Are they building their own power generation, or are they plugging into the existing grid? How are they helping to contribute to upgrades to the grid? Are they going to help to finance new technologies that make electricity more reliable and affordable for everyone? Those are questions that are just baseline that both policymakers and the developers and the utilities should be able to answer pretty clearly. They're doing it in other places in the country, and they should be able to do it in Indianapolis.
18: What about the whole issue of monopolies? Because obviously, when we talk about utilities, you know, the gas company, the light company, the phone company is obviously notwithstanding. How do we get competition in the AI data center world?
19: Yeah, it's pretty vital that you have multiple developers. Now, we obviously have heard of Google, Meta, Amazon, Microsoft developing data centers, running data centers, but there's a whole other level of regional and mid-sized data centers that are pushing the other larger companies to develop more efficient technologies that use less water, that use less electricity, that don't depend on special types of construction. These are all important things, and the more entrants you have in the field, the more you're going to get that kind of innovation and competition. And really, the biggest competitor in all of this is China. If we want China to win the AI race, to build their data centers powered by coal electricity, we can enact policies that impede development. If we don't want China to win, if we want the United States to win this information race, then we need smarter policies.
18: Speaking of coal, obviously, Indiana, my home state of Illinois, the Midwest is a major coal producer. And so we're having the debate over about using coal as an energy source. Is that something that, based on you folks' research, Indiana should be exploring using coal, maybe sort of power these data centers, or going solar, just basically installing solar pads on the roof of the data centers?
19: Well, there needs to be a mixture. I think that natural gas-powered generators are very efficient. They emit less

0: kids home for the summer, using up all your hot water. If your tank can't keep up, might be time to go tankless. A tankless water heater means endless hot showers while doing 17 loads of muddy laundry as you run the dishwasher, prepping for those extra house guests. My friends at Hope Plumbing, Heating, and Cooling don't want your kids fighting over hot water this summer, so they're offering you $1,000 off a tankless water heater. Give Hope a call today.
1: So that you're not stuck with the bill as a residential water rate payer or electricity rate payer. Do you know that in other parts of the country, data centers can help to expand the tax base, finance new schools, keep rainy day funds nice and healthy? We need to have good, careful tax policy to make sure that happens in our backyard. We can also do other things to make sure that data centers have a responsible footprint in the community. It's happening all over the country. We shouldn't ban them or say no reflexively. Let's hear what these folks have to offer us and see what we can work out.
2: And you brought up an issue about banning, because already it's begun in several places. There's sort of these data center, I won't necessarily say a pause on data centers as we sort of figure out a policy, but sort of a blanket sort of moratorium, no data centers, period.
1: Yeah, that would be a big mistake. Compare and contrast where I live. I live in Montgomery County, Maryland, a suburb of D.C. Here, all of the candidates for county council are talking about bans on data centers. They're also proposing to raise my property tax and my local income tax. Across the river in Loudoun County, Virginia, where they have a more enlightened attitude toward data centers, they are cutting property taxes because the data centers are contributing almost 40% of their tax base. You know, I used to live in Indianapolis, East Avalon Hills, when I was a teenager. I've always thought that Indiana has had a more sensible tax policy, and the Indianapolis area has good local tax and regulatory policies, too. I would not want Indianapolis to make the same mistake that Maryland, my new home, has made.
2: And the thing is, and it goes back to once again, I remember when data centers first popped up in Indianapolis in some of the townships here, and you're familiar with Indianapolis and how the township system works. There was a news conference. Folks said, ban the data center. We don't want Google to build a data center. Okay, fine. And so as the people were out in the hallway outside the city council chambers, the lady was reading her speech on her phone, like, excuse me, but isn't that data stored in a data center that you're I'm confused. Help me out here.
1: Yes, exactly. I mean, some opponents of data centers are very sincere. They just want answers to legitimate questions about water and energy and taxes. Others, I think, are just reading off a script and not recognizing that, well, virtually everything you are doing, including the information you're getting from national opponents of data centers who have their own agenda, it's coming to you through the cloud, through the internet, through data centers.
2: Pete Shep with us on the program today. We're talking about data centers and AI and the whole nine yards. Pete, is there any place in the country that's actually gotten the data center discussion right?
1: I think one of the birthplaces of data centers, Virginia, has done a very good job. Another is Iowa. Iowa actually has one of the largest number of data centers per capita anywhere in the country. I think that other states like Georgia, Mississippi are starting to realize that there's big growth potential for local economies if they do this right. West Virginia is yet another one. This competition is a really important thing among states, not just among companies themselves, because if you have good water supply, good energy, good tax and regulatory policy, you can put a data center almost anywhere, and the states and localities that recognize this first are going to benefit from the economic activity.
2: Pete Shep with us on the program today. We're talking about data centers and AI and tax policy, and just sort of looking at AI and data centers from a taxpayer's perspective. Pete, let's change gears a little bit and talk about some of the tax incentives. For example, a lot of people who have an issue with data centers, they say it's not so much the data center that there is an issue with, it's basically given the

0: store away. And they'll point to, you know, football stadiums and baseball stadiums and all these sort of government projects that they argue that, you know, does a little guy actually benefit from all this? Or is it just like, you know, the billionaire, millionaire class and the oligarchy? And I use air quotes on oligarchy since that's a big new phrase to use these days.
1: Right. It's important to differentiate between an outright subsidy, a sweetheart deal that sports stadiums do often get. It's why we often lobby against them, and pro-business tax policy that welcomes all types of business and has some logic behind it. I was talking before about what Ohio is trying to do, split up its exemption for sales tax for new equipment into these businesses and data centers. That's really the wrong way to approach it. And I think Indiana has a lot of advantages, especially on the state level. Income taxes that are reasonable and are headed in the right direction, downward. Property taxes, which they have their spikes and their problems, but certainly not as bad as in neighboring Illinois, for example, or Wisconsin or Minnesota, which are both further north and west. Pro-business tax policy that says to any data center developer, we are being consistent, we are being fair, we are being moderate in our taxes, is a way better approach than saying, hey, we'll give you this or that abatement as long as you create X number of jobs or bring in X amount of investment. Get the policy right from the start. And I think smart data center developers will respond to that and say, yeah, I can locate here for the long term, and it's not going to matter who's in charge of the political establishment. The policy is going to stay consistent.
0: And it's funny to bring up the whole job thing, because one of the things that I think annoys people, or regular folks like my wife, is, honey, they want to build this data center. How many jobs is it going to actually create? Well, maybe 50. Like, they want all this money for only 50 jobs. Like, well, dear, the data center benefit isn't necessarily in the job category. It's in alleviating your property tax burden.
1: Yeah, that's part of it. I also think, too, we need to count some of the indirect jobs here. Now, data centers tend to replace their equipment far more frequently, for example, than an automobile factory or a shopping mall. So because of that, there are a lot of regional companies that are consistently supplying the data centers with upgrades, installers who have to go in and out of there all the time. Those are important jobs, too. They may not be directly located at the data center, but they service the data center. But you're correct that these are not necessarily creators of thousands of jobs on just one site like a massive factory would be. On the other hand, you don't have that kind of footprint for traffic jams, for demands on local services. So there's a balance.
0: Let's look at the property tax issue as well, because once again, as I explained to folks, property taxes are like a pie. You have residential, commercial, industrial. And if one part of the pie gets bigger, the other part of the pie gets smaller. And what I would argue is, and I would love to get your thoughts from a national taxpayer's perspective, is as the industrial commercial portion of the property tax portion gets bigger, the residential portion gets smaller, which means it's less you got to pay in property tax, and it's still money for your schools, your roads, your bridges, yes, and your infrastructure. It's no longer directly out of the taxpayer's pocket. Or am I just crazy?
1: No, that's exactly right. And communities in Missouri, in Georgia, in West Virginia, Virginia, they're all discovering that. They're saying, wow, my property tax bill hasn't increased for a couple of years now. I wonder what's going on here. Well, what's going on is you're increasing the tax base on the business and industrial side. That's what a factory can do. That's what a data center can also do. Data centers are those properties that are going to be very valuable in the future, and they're going to be very valuable for tax purposes. The big challenge for local governments, and here here's a place where citizens really need to be involved and be vigilant over is making sure all those additional tax receipts don't get spent on projects that are nice to have, but not essential for the community. You need to be socking away that money for economic downturns, for long-term investments, for property tax relief as well. You want to have the long view here.
0: Pete Stemp with us for a few more minutes on the program as we talk about data centers and the tax implications of data centers. Pete, one thing that's also popped up is that the fact that, like any other technology, it's really, really big in the beginning, but over time it gets smaller and smaller and smaller. So do you see in the future, particularly with respect to tax policy, that you know, what was once for a 10,000-square-foot warehouse is now something that can fit in the palm of my hand?
1: It's possible that we'll see what are called economies of scale, the fact that as things become more efficient, they become decentralized, smaller, and don't require as much energy, water, money, what have you. The problem is, though, and it's not a problem, it's more of an opportunity, is information is always going to be important, and I think increasingly so in our economy for the foreseeable future. As long as everybody depends more and more on the flow of information and data in their daily lives, you're going to need places to house it, you're going to need places to move it, you're going to need places to power it. And I don't see that there's a limitless upside here for data centers. There's a limit out there somewhere. We've yet to find it, but I think this is going to be a trend that we're going to see for a generation at least.
0: And so we're winding down our conversation here with Pete Sepp, the National Taxpayers Union. Pete, another thing I've heard too mentioned in the data center debate is that for my kids' research project, that's not what these data centers are using for. They're using it for other non-consumer type stuff.
1: Well, non-consumer is really in the eye of the beholder. Does a farmer who depends on the movement of data to manage his inventory find the best price for his crop? Is that a consumer-based function? Well, it's more of an intermediate-based function. Does a government, especially at the federal level, need access to a lot of computing and data power for national security purposes? Sure. Does a manufacturer need it to make their machinery run more efficiently? Yeah, those are all non-consumer uses, but they all directly or indirectly impact consumers and taxpayers.
0: So when do the robots and AI take over and it becomes Skynet all over again, like in Terminator?
1: I don't think that's ever going to happen as long as we keep having conversations like this on the front end rather than wondering what happened on the back end. That's the important thing, the important takeaway from our conversation. We've got to be involved in asking intelligent questions here rather than asking questions from a place of fear.
0: And also, too, I tell people at the end of the day, just pull the plug and turn it off.
1: That's an easy way.
0: That's why I got to admit, control, all, delete. Just reset the whole thing and start all over again.
1: I've done that before with my own equipment.
0: Our guest on the program today has been Pete Sepp. Pete's with the National Taxpayers Union, talking about tax policy and data centers and the impact of everything. Pete, my friend, if somebody wants more information on this, where can they get it in a way that regular people can understand it?
1: We have a great issue brief out. Taxpayers can be victors, not victims in the AI revolution. Another much longer paper on energy and water. More coming on tax policy. 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
0: Pete Sepp, thank you very much, my friend, for being with us. Thank you.
1: You bet. Take care.
2: Pete Sepp of the National Taxpayers Union on data centers and their impact, particularly when it comes to tax policy and the mitigation of property taxes. 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We're also on Facebook and the platform X, formerly known as Twitter. And by the way, coming up in about a couple of weeks is the Indiana Republican State Convention up in Fort Wayne. We'll be there, and we'll have all the latest. Indiana Issues underwritten in part by the Indiana Conference of Mayors, the Trust Local Program, the Indiana Chamber of Commerce, the Small Business Law Firm of Thrasher, Bushman & Volkel, and Downtown Comics, your place to escape, and the Institute for Quality Education. I'm Abdul Hakim Shabazz. 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
5: 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My name is Randy Cook. I'm here each week with Greg Ehler of Golden Reserve. Also with us today is Tim Stallings. And if you are new to the program, Greg and Tim started Golden Reserve as estate planning attorneys. And as people came in, they said, hey, can you help us with our retirement planning, investments and taxes and things like that? And then it just kind of grew from there. And now it's a full service retirement planning operation. So that's how we go about it here, talking about it from all different aspects. Greg, how are you doing today?
8: I'm pretty good. You always leave out, you know, Tim and I actually met our first year of law school when we held tryouts for the flag football team. That's how intense we did it. We were literally cutting kids we just met because they couldn't catch a football. We're like, oh, maybe you'd be more comfortable reading something and not playing football. So that's how Tim and I became buddies a long time ago back when, when we go to law school, how long ago was that?
9: 4 years ago?
8: Gosh, that's a long time ago. That is a long time ago. But I had the pleasure. I was Tim lives in Cleveland, so I was taking my family, my twinos that are 5 and Lily 13, and my wife, who, if you guys didn't know this, is a huge soccer fan because she's Brazilian. She's not she's born and raised there, so soccer is equivalent to what college football is here, probably even worse. And we went and watched Brazil play Egypt. And Tim, Uncle Tim jumped in and hung out with us. He actually went to Amazon and bought a bunch of Brazil gear for all the kids and tattoos and all kinds of fun stuff. But here's what I'll tell you about how the World Cup handles. If you're going to any World Cup games, if you're hearing all the madness, it is utter and sheer chaos. We were at Cleveland Browns Stadium for this game, and I am not kidding, Randy. There were no ushers. There were no security. And everyone that was there was from out of the country or traveling. Like that's how these things go. Like people love their soccer. So you're basically everywhere is the honor system, like the seats and everything. Everyone's sitting in the wrong seats. People are standing up. There's no ushers. And you got a football stadium full of people
5: and no one speaks English.
8: and I am literally like, I don't like crowds as it is. So I am having a partial, breakdown. It's 95 degrees too. Like the sun's just leaning on me. My kids want water. I don't want to get up again because I feel like our seats are going to get stolen. Everybody's acting like they don't speak English. We know they speak English. They're playing it cool. Like, oh, me no English. And it's like, come on, dude. That seat number is not your seat number, but this has happened before with soccer stuff. So I think they just are like, hey, let's just open the gates and see what happens. No one was running. Same with the food places. There was nobody there. There was one dude just kind of looking at us like, I don't know, man, grab a hot dog, I guess, and scan it in. And you're just like, is this really happening? How could this, is this really where we're at? And I guess we're a little spoiled, but it was fun. Obviously, it was fun to watch her home country play. And I think, as the season goes on, if you haven't watched any World Cup games, even if you're not a soccer fan, it is fun to watch the countries. It is a big deal. In everywhere except the U.S. It is a big deal. And I know people are like, oh, we're great soccer. I was like, we wouldn't even be in this World Cup if we weren't hosting. That's how much US isn't into soccer. Wow. That's a true story. So these are things that, you know, I think people that are trying to jump in, just the crowds into it. It's madness, but a fun time here. It happens every 4 years. So, we are hosting this year in America. So, watch out if you, are trying to get anywhere downtown during one of these games. I would not recommend it and, have some fun. But I know Tim and I, have been together for a long time, Randy, and we got to enjoy some fun up in Cleveland, at least for a little bit.
10: Well, when Tim is here, we kind of delve a little bit more into the idea of the legal side of retirement planning. And that means wills and trusts and things like that, long-term care. So we'll bring up a lot of that kind of thing today to get Tim's input on that. But we're going to start today with some of the headlines that have been out there and a little bit scary, because when I think of people coming in to see you guys, they're going to come in for a lot of different reasons, and they'll probably not come in for a lot of different reasons. You know, people will come in, I need help. I really need you guys. I think it's just time for us to have help. And then you've got the wife who's grabbing her husband by the ear and saying, we've got to do this. You go, okay, fine. So they sit down and they talk about their retirement planning. But right now it's pretty easy to procrastinate. And a lot of people are kind of in on hold mode right now. They see the politics, they see the midterms, they see the economy, they see the war, they see the markets, they're worried. So it's easy to procrastinate. Greg, what do you say to that person out there right now that is putting off their retirement planning because they're just scared and they just don't feel like it's the right time?
8: Well, let's start with the market, Randy. I think that's been a hot topic. My friends, my family, we had like a pretty bloody Friday about a week or so back, right? We had a 2.6% drop in the S&P, mm-hmm. NASDAQ. I think it was about 4%. You know, everything was just dropping off a cliff, and it was because of the jobs report. And it was weird because like it was that bad, and then people were like, actually it was that good. And that just shows you how complicated the market can be and how mm-hmm. reactive we are right now, because we had a good jobs report, meaning there was more jobs. And people are like, well, what, how does that correlate to a drop in the stock market? Well, that means that demand is up. That's one of the pools, right? So when demand goes up, guess what else goes up? When demand's up, inflation goes up. And the correlation was that because demand is rising because there's more jobs and you need more stuff, the chance of inflation happening increase. And what that did, and the correlation that everyone's staring at right now, if you want to know kind of what people are speculating, what's behind the curtain, is, well, if inflation's going up, we know that that does what to rate hikes? It's a real possibility. Now, where we were banking on a rate cut this year, that probability almost went to zero a week or two ago, which was a huge turn of events. And people are like, well, what does that mean? Well, let's keep playing this. Let's just show you how these dominoes work. Well, all right. Demand goes up. Jobs go up, which everyone would be like, hey, more jobs. Well, all of a sudden the stock market's crashed. Like, I don't get it. And it does tie together because demand goes up, inflation goes up. So the inflation hawks at the Fed are like, well, we may even raise rates. And you know what that means? For all the trillions of dollars of debt for AI data centers and AI development, guess what happens? All of that debt gets a little bit more expensive. Mm-hmm. And I think that was one of the driving factors. Another speculation was that because of all these big IPOs, SpaceX, Anthropic, ChatGPT, that people are taking some money out of the market to have it available. I don't know if that's really fair, but that's one of the speculations. So when it comes to the market, there's a lot of weird stuff going on right now. And I think some people that, you know, follow it, read the papers and do all that fun stuff are trying to make sense of it. And good luck, because if you're confused, that makes two of us, because there's a lot of moving parts. It bounces all over the place. And I think the better question is we always get, you know, we talk about risk all the time and how much market risk should a retiree, you know, make or take. And I have a 3-part test before I answer that question, because everyone says, well, I have half of my money in the market. I have 75% of the money in the market. Is that right? And I cannot diagnose that. And I think our team cannot diagnose that until we do a 3-part test. And that 3-part test is pretty simple. And it drives me crazy when financial professionals give advice before asking this 3-part test, because it's very important. And you can't answer the question without doing this 3-part test. You can't say, how much risk should I take? How many stocks should I have versus how much safe should I have? The 3-part test is simple. You ready, Randy? I'm going to lay it on you.
10: Okay, 3 parts.
8: The first is figuring out, what do you spend? Mm-hmm. What did you spend last year? What's your spending look like? And you look at that and your income together and you say, all right, that's base one. I have that information. That's important. It's actually vital. You can't answer the risk question without it. The second part of the question is identifying right now how much risk you're taking. How much risk do you have? And by that, I mean, how much money is in the stock market? How much is in equities? How much are in things that can go backwards? And the third part of the test, because the two are where you're at right now, right? It's actually where you're physically at. Those are static, hard numbers. The third is a little trickier, but we have to mine it out of you. What do you want to do next year? What do you want to do this year? It's your goals. What are your goals? Now, most professionals don't do this, which seems crazy. They're like, oh yeah, you just take your age and, you know, subtract it from 100, and that's what percentage you should have in the market. Does that feel good to you, Randy? Does that generalized, generic thing feel good? Or does it feel good to figure out what you're actually spending, what you actually have in the market, right? Like, how much money do you have? You know, that's part of the second piece. You know, what's your account balances? What are you hoping to do next year? And by having those conversations, you can sit there and say, all right, well, after doing the math, you don't have to take any risk, because based on the numbers you shared, you could do everything you want for the next 20 or 25 years. Now, that may not be the answer, but it's a point that you can analyze. As a retiree, wouldn't you want to know if you didn't have to take risk to do everything you wanted to do in retirement? That'd be important for me to make a decision, because this is like me asking you how fast you should go on a highway. When people ask how much risk I should take, I'd be like, well, if you're going somewhere, you probably don't want to get a speeding ticket. You don't want to crash. You don't want to put anybody in the car in danger. But some people are a little antsy. They want to go a little faster. They have a higher risk tolerance. That's okay. That's okay. If you want to drive a little faster in retirement, or if you drive a little faster on the freeway, that's okay. That's your right. If you want to take a little bit more risk to have a little bit more return, it may not equate to you doing anymore. And most of the time it doesn't, which is the hard reality, is like, you taking more risk doesn't mean you do more stuff. So why do you take risk? I think those are the kind of comments and questions we have. And to make this really easy, I know you're like, well, Greg, how do I get that information together? We have a solution. We have an income forecast that literally shows you what you paid last year for stuff. What income came in? Was it a deficit or was it a surplus? That's a real neat tool. It helps you. The second piece is we look at your whole investments, part two of the test. Hey, here's all your assets. Here's your total assets. $1 million. It's $2 million. It's $3 million, whatever it is. And here's what percentage is at risk right now. 60%, 70%, 80%. Okay. And then we sit around and we go through the goals. Like, hey, tell me through your spending next year. Where do you want to travel? What do you want to buy? Do you want to get a place in Florida? Help us understand all those things. And we put all that math together, and then we give you a recommendation. It may not be the recommendation that you would choose, but it's our recommendation as someone to say, listen, all I care about is you doing everything you want to do in retirement and not running out of money. Does that seem fair? Yeah, seems fair. Because despite popular belief, the stock market does go backwards. It does. I know it's been a minute and no one's felt that pain, but I don't want to take risks with other people's money that will jeopardize them not doing things in retirement. And then if you say, listen, Greg, I want to go a little faster on the freeway, that's fine. We move that lever. Because at the end of the day, it's up to you, Randy. It's not a math equation. That's an emotional one. Because I think if most people did the math, and I'm not exaggerating, nobody would have any money in the stock market. I believe that. Because I don't think they'd have to. I think we could just show the math and be like, now, that's not how people love more. Americans love more. And I love you for it. I love it for you. I love the fact you want three scoops of ice cream when one would do. That's fine. That's the American way. Let's do it. Let's get a truck we don't need. You know, these are the things that make America American. It's fine. But if we were being honest with ourselves, most of us don't have to take any risk to do everything we want in retirement. It's a choice. So when we come in here and you run your roadmap, we'll give you that choice. We'll show you the math. And then you can go back and make those decisions on what you think makes the best sense for you and your family. That's the end of the day. And don't give me this inflation cost of living stuff. Like, I don't want to hear it. Like, I don't want to hear it. Like, none of that stuff ever comes into play, at least in our experience. You know, and we work with a lot of retirees, Randy, thousands over the last, you know, almost 20 years. And we want to get people spending money and thinking about money a little different. And we should think about it in terms of memories, building memories, not just building bank account values. Because those investment account values aren't going to bring you any happiness on those last days of your life. But what will bring you comfort are all the memories and experiences you built with your family. So if we can get you to move a little bit more towards memories under management, as opposed to just money under management, I think we're doing our job. And I think our roadmap is a great first tool to get you going in that direction.
10: You know, one of the things that Greg does on this show, and he doesn't even realize he's doing it, is he gives you homework before you come in. So you can literally sit down, you know, and say, okay, what do we spend? What's our spend? What's our risk level? Maybe you can't figure that out. Maybe you need a little help with that. Or What do you want to do in retirement? Those questions you can probably answer yourself and then sit down. Okay, now I got a bead on that. Let's go see what the team at Golden Reserve has to say. 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
10: 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I was looking through an article at Go Banking Rates, and they were actually talking about the downside of having a will. And I was like, okay, I got to throw that one at Tim. So this article says a will is not all it's cracked up to be. And Tim, as an estate planner, we say that's kind of the basic thing that you need as you go into your elderly years, into your retirement years, that you got to have a will. But Greg, if this were a video in big red letters across the screen, it would say a will does not get you out of probate. And everybody believes that that's the truth. Talk to me a little bit about that part of the legal planning process, how it goes into the roadmap, and what you need and what you maybe don't need, or how you make those decisions.
9: Absolutely, Randy. And can we start with the fact that you're at GoBankingRates.com? I think we need more content on the estate planning world, if that's where we're going to get our comments on the wills. But, you know, we say it all the time, and I feel like I repeat myself, but I know the statistics would tell you that a lot of folks listening to this show probably don't have any estate plan at all, mm-hmm. right? So when we talk about a will, I feel like I have to, you know, deal with this mistaken belief all the time, but a will is just your ticket to send your family to probate when you pass away, right? So it's nice because it does say who gets your stuff, but I mean, you can think of that. It's essentially your cover letter to your probate file. And at Golden Reserve, you know, we don't want our clients to have to deal with those types of things or have their family have to deal with those types of things. You know, so the way that we look at it is we talk about ways that you can avoid the probate process because we know that leads to expenses. I mean, the average estate that goes through probate is probably somewhere in the 3 to 7% off the top, right? So you got $1 million estate, $30,000 to $70,000, real money. It takes at least 6 months, certainly in Ohio, you know, where we do a lot of business and now we're across the country, but it takes time. And I've sat down with, you know, plenty of families dealing with this, and I've never had anyone say, I wish my husband left me more paperwork. right? I'm dead serious, right? They really want to make sure that they can go through the grieving process, but they really have a plan. So how do we address it? Well, there's lots of things that we do. And as Greg just talked about with the roadmap, we have a tool there, and the tool is not designed to tell you what documents you need immediately, right? It's designed to set your family up for success. So we look at the assets you have, and then we talk about ways to avoid probate. A will does not get that done. When we talk about avoiding probate, we can use things like beneficiary designation. So we want to make sure we've named the right people who you want to receive those things when you pass away. We talk about a variety of different trusts. We do revocable trusts or irrevocable trusts, depending on, you know, the other goals that the family might have. But ultimately, what we're trying to do is we're trying to make sure that when someone passes away, we don't have a mess, mm-hmm. because those take time, they create headaches, and they cost a lot of money. So certainly a will is not a way to avoid probate, and, you know, getting that roadmap in place and going through and using the legal protection tool that we have just puts people in the right position so they know what would actually happen when they pass away.
10: Greg, I know that one time I brought a story into the show of somebody who wrote in and they said, I just finished my mom's estate. It took a year and a half. And I looked at you and I said, is that normal? And you said, yeah, that's about right. And the amount of time that it takes to settle these things, and sometimes they're more complex than others, the ability to have somebody like Golden Reserve to walk you through that process and say, what do I do now? This is the paperwork I got. What do I do now? That's invaluable at that time in your life, because not only are you grieving, but you're a little confused at that point, and adding the finances to it, that just compounds it, doesn't it?
13: It does. I'd like to change the name of the show for the next segment to Fire Your Attorney, Please. FYAAP, Fire Your Attorney, Please. And here's the three problems with the will. Three problems, Randy. I'm going to hit you with three that Tim touched on, but let's make it simple. And there's one good thing. I'll do one good thing and three bad things.
10: Okay.
13: Now, the three problems with the will, the first of which is cost. When you have a will, now people don't realize a will can only be administered after someone dies. So it doesn't kick in until someone dies. So no matter what it says about anything, nothing works until someone passes away. And once it goes in, you have to pay court fees, but more painfully, attorney fees. And some attorneys around the country, you know who you are, still charge a percentage. And that stinks, right? It stinks because it doesn't equate to any amount of work you do. It's a lot like financial advisors 1%. If I must make a correlation, the ridiculousness that a financial advisor charges 1% every year for managing someone's bank account based on the size makes no sense. Never has. Never will. Don't care. Don't want to hear your justification. It's all wrong. Greg's right. Ha ha. Next, when it comes to attorneys charging 5%, which is a real number, to administer your estate means if I have a farm that cost $1 million and I die and I don't have, you know, I have just a will that says to my kids and I'm in a town in Ohio or Michigan or Indiana or Pennsylvania or Kentucky, and that local attorney just sold mom and dad a will, they're going to charge $50,000 to do one deed. That deed's usually $250, Randy, just wow. So you know. A deed's around $250 to $500, depending on where you go. So fire your attorney, please, may be another show that we're dealing with, but it's an antiquated protected field that the market has basically, you know, ran off. And the problem is most people in town, they trust that person. It's the only relationship they have, no different than the financial advisor. And because they have just that will, that cost is a real thing. So that's one. That's the one thing that they don't do well. Costs stink, right? It's an excessive cost that is unnecessary if you do planning ahead of time, because probate, you know, will is your one-way ticket to probate. Wills cannot actually be administered unless they go to court. They have to go through probate. That's the rub, Randy. Wills have to go through probate. The second is the time. In most states, and I can't speak for anything outside of Ohio, you have a minimum of 6 months for most estates based on the size to ensure that creditors can make a claim. That's why it's open. So it starts at 6 months, but everything takes longer. Hey, it's a government. It's a government agency, guys. I don't know what to tell you, except for it takes a minute to go through. On average, I think is a year is what we're seeing, on and off of how long it takes through. So the bereavement process is delayed. It's hard to move on when you're dealing with the death of a loved one over the course of a year filing paperwork. So that's the second thing that stinks. Now, the third's a little nuanced.
8: when you do a trust, which is a, you know, a tool that you use legally, it's private. It doesn't go through probate. It doesn't go through any type of special treatment. You can name who you want as the trustees. You can control the distributions, meaning if I have children that are, you know, 16 or 13 or 12, they don't get all their money at 18, which they would under a will. Once you hit 18, Randy, it's party time. Could you imagine the spring breaks you would go on if you got an inheritance at 18? You would be a piece of work.
10: I may not be now, here today.
8: A will, that's the only way you can do it.
10: Yeah.
8: And I know those people are going to say testamentary. I don't want to hear all the nuance. 99 times out of 100, that's what ends up happening. And when you have a trust, you can delay. You say, hey, you get a third at 25, you get a third at 30, you get a third at 35, or you can actually control the distributions for your grandkids or just for education. You have more control and safety built in. So wills aren't great to transfer wealth. They're not a great way to hand money on. So those are the three ways: cost, time, and control distributions. The only good thing, and the reason people, everyone needs a will, and the reason why is simple. For a lot of people with kids, it handles guardianship. Who's going to take care of my kids if something happens to them? That stuff goes in a will. All the guardianship provisions, state to state, that is handled in a will. That's why young parents and parents have those provisions in a will. They just never update them for retirement end of life distributions, which where a will no longer becomes out of date. It's like a top load quasar VCR. It just doesn't work anymore, Randy. You can't get it to work. That is what the will is. It's outdated. It doesn't work. You need to upgrade to that streaming service so that you can actually get through retirement safely, cost effectively, and timely.
10: Well, you want to make things easier for your kids, so you want to give them money. You want to give them some inheritance. This is another way of making things a little easier for your kids, is to have all of these legal documents in place. That is a part of the roadmap for retirement at Golden Reserve. If you go someplace else, that is very likely not a part of their retirement planning. They're going to give you a business card and say, go see this person. We've worked with them before. They're really great. And then you go across town and you have another meeting, and then you got to get the other two together. It gets to be a bit of a mess and a time suck. So let's make that easier for you. At Golden Reserve, those people are right there for you. Here's the number. Here's the website. 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
10: 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And you've heard about IRA to Roth conversions. We have one group that says they have found the number. They have found the sweet spot. We'll tell you what the number is, and we'll get the guy's opinion on that one coming up in just a second. All right, so you can write into the show and ask a question about your own personal finances or some kind of a snag that you're running into financially and have the guys answer the question. You can do it a couple of different ways. We've got AskGregRadio.com. You just use that website and you're on your way. You can also go to our YouTube channel or our podcast, and there's some comment areas there, and a lot of people use those comments to ask questions as well. So here is one of those. I inherited some money from my mother when she passed away. I was turning 65 and had a mortgage of about $130,000 remaining. I had already saved enough for retirement, and basically, this was found money. Yet, I could take that inheritance and I could invest it and make more money going into retirement, but I decided I'd pay off my mortgage and a few other smaller debts. I don't regret this decision one bit. It feels so good to have that debt gone, and I have enough money for the rest of my life. Should we continue to play the game even though I have already won the game? A great way to look at it. So, Tim, this kind of gets into your ballpark there, talking about how people spend their inheritance. Do you find that that's one of the first places they go, eliminate debt, or do they go out and buy the boat that they always wanted to? What do you see when people get their inheritance?
9: Certainly I don't see a whole lot of people immediately wanting to pay off debt, but man, one, I love that we get listener questions. That's pretty awesome. And two, I think there's a lot to be said about somebody that makes that responsible decision and knocks out that debt.
10: Mm-hmm.
9: At Golden Reserve, we talk about how we generate fees. And for us, we're not going to say, oh, well, you could make a lot more money in the market, so keep that debt, because that's doesn't make sense.
10: Mm-hmm.
9: In her position and for her peace of mind, she said, I'm going to take care of this debt. And she said it made her feel good. And I think that's awesome. I mean, I was listening to Greg earlier and we're talking about winning. Like, we should have stickers that say, I won the game. Like, all I can do now is lose, right? We talk about analogies like chips on the table and stuff like that. Like, if I ran a race and I beat you, I'm not going to keep running just to keep running, mm-hmm. right? And I think that's what we're all about at Golden Reserve. You worked hard, you made it to halftime, you saved your money. Now let's be smart about it, because you did the hard work. Now let's enjoy it. And maybe some people enjoy it by buying that boat with the inheritance. Maybe some people, you know, we have to try and almost get them out of their own head that they can enjoy their money and spend their money. And for this lady, paying off that debt, maybe that was that cloud for her that created that peace of mind. But for whatever it is that gets you that peace of mind and that enjoyment of life, like, that's what the roadmap is all about. It's about showing you that you've won the game,
10: mm-hmm.
9: and now you can enjoy that retirement. You can do those things.
10: It's a great way that she ended that, Greg. Yeah, I've already won the game. Why should I keep playing the game? And that's something that you've said many times.
16: Yeah, and I'd say, all right, well, let's see how much you really want to feel good paying off debt. Let's just do some math.
10: Mm-hmm.
16: Like, let's see how good you want to feel. And I'm like, all right, cool. Let's say that you didn't, you know, pay off your mortgage and you put it in fixed income. Let's say you get 6%. So it's almost, you know, this is safe money that you're, that's predictable. And I'd say, all right, over 10 years, you'd make roughly $44,000. Over 20 years, you'd make $114,000. Does that change your mind? Is the elation of having no debt better than having an extra $44,000 or $114,000 in addition to that $130,000? I don't know. What if we put in the stock market? All right, let's play that game again. So instead of, we're assuming her debt's roughly 3%, we said 6%, so it's a delta of 3. If, let's say 10% the last 10 years. So now you're getting 7% in the market compounding, because we've got to remember, it compounds over time. So over 10 years, you'll have an additional $125,000. Over 20 years, it'd be an additional $370,000. Do you still feel confident and better paying off your debt? And if the answer is yes, then do it. But I think someone should do some math before you just cut a check to pay down really, really cheap money. A lot of people have some really great interest rates, some in the twos. During that 0% interest run we had for 4 or 5 years, there's some free money out there that you at least want to ask the question. I think it's also interesting, we're talking about paying off debt. We had this question, I think I was on, but you know, Tim,
8: We get a lot of call-ins that say, hey, I got a bunch of bills from mom and dad. Do I need to pay this money off? Mm-hmm. Could you, no one believes me when I say you don't have to pay it, by the way, but could you walk through how you advise people not to list all the creditors trying to get them to pay with their own money to pay off mom and dad and that they can't come after them no matter what they say?
9: Yeah, certainly. So it is a common question and people don't believe us when we answer it the way we do. But, you know, when you're administering someone's estate, we're looking at the assets that they have and the debt that they might have had. And maybe it's medical debt, maybe it's credit card debt. Some debt is secured. If it's a secured debt, like a mortgage, we're going to have to deal with it. But other debt is unsecured. And that's things like credit cards. Trust me, if you miss your Amex payment by 10 minutes, they will jump your rate to 30%. They are doing fine.
10: Mm-hmm.
9: So when we talk about these bills, I think people, they're like, oh, I have to do this, I have to do this. You don't necessarily have to do it. And, you know, we work for our clients. So I think the one takeaway I always have is like, just call us before you write a check. Make sure you understand, you know, that debt.
8: So what Tim is saying is, if you know that you don't have a lot of time left on this planet, max out all your credit cards and your kids will not have to pay them. I'm not joking. That's actually a true thing. Like the kid, you have no, you know, this isn't like the 1800s where you inherit your parents' debt in indentured servitude. Like they literally are on the hook. And now they're going to call you and say a lot of things. These people will find you, call you and say that you have to pay out of your own money. But if it's not in the estate, you do not have to service any debt from any life insurance proceeds, inherited 401k, inherited bank account transfers, all those things that transfer directly to you outside of the estate, which is hopefully most of your assets. You don't have to use that money to pay off any debt. And you can tell them to spend. And a lot of times we'll do it for you. So a lot of times talk to your attorney because they'll just handle, hey, just talk to my attorney. I always say that's the easiest thing to do. Hey, I have an attorney involved, talk to my attorney. And they'll reach out to them and they'll know where that goes, which is nowhere. Pretty neat, huh?
10: I love that. You're listening to Fire.
8: Everybody's out there maxing out credit cards now.
10: Talk about permission to spend around here. Fire Your Financial Advisor with Greg Ayler at Golden Reserve, along with Tim Stallings here today. And we're talking through some of the issues of retirement planning. If you sit and listen to these guys and go, you know, my advisor doesn't talk about this stuff, that's because Golden Reserve is different. They've gone about it in a whole different way. Not only are there retirement planners, but we have tax people. We have estate planners. We have all of these experts in this area that will help you with your retirement planning. It's not giving out business cards. It's let's walk down the hallway to talk to our person who can help you with this and let's work together. Here's the number. Here's the website. 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That's 317-854-4000. Well, a lot of us are going into retirement with a big 401k. That's where we've saved most of our money. And then we hear this idea that we're supposed to convert this money because it's all tax infested and we're supposed to move it over to a Roth a little bit at a time, perhaps. Well, an article in MSN says they have discovered the number. How much should I convert? They said $43,000 or less per year will keep you in the 12% tax bracket. Without even knowing how much money these people have. Greg, I just don't get the math here. This seems like an incomplete equation to me. I need more information. What do you see here?
8: What I see is that when I checked this article this morning, they took it down.
10: that I'm says something.
8: MSM took this article down.
10: Wow.
8: Or I just don't know how to type the URL correctly. I mean, it's one or the other. So if you guys can find it, let me know. But I could not find this article. MSN said that it no longer exists.
10: Okay.
8: So I think they may have found out that you can't provide broad tax advice, first of all, via articles.
10: Yeah.
8: And second of all, it's probably not right. You know, if you're not factoring all your forms of income, everyone's different. And I don't think it's the worst thing in the world if you go over 12%. I think that's the miss here is, in some way, shape, or form, you need to have a Goldilocks approach where it's like, it's not too little tax, it's not too much tax. And I do think it can't be too little tax because you'll never whittle down your 401k. If you have a $2 million 401k or IRA and you're only taking a small percentage out, 43,000, the chances of you getting through any of the principal is almost zero, right? You're not going to be able to detax anything. And then it all goes to your kids and they pay 35% for the whole thing. So it doesn't work. So the art
16: of IRA tax planning is figuring out that, and in our experience, I will qualify it, 7 to 10 years, it's a year projection, not a number projection. So we do most of our conversions, regardless of the size of the IRA, in 7 to 10 years. And I can tell you why that's a generalization. It's because the tax savings do not increase the longer the plan goes on. So you don't get more tax savings just because the plan goes for 20 years. It's marginal. It actually goes the other way. There's more risk of it going. Tax rates can, because remember, at any point in time, they can raise the tax rates and everything changes then. If the new 12% floor is 15% floor, guess what? Everyone's out 3%. Everyone just lost $30,000 of their, you know, $1 million IRA overnight. And that's the real, oh man, I got to get on top of this faster, because when we build an IRA tax plan, there's also IRMA. The IRMA things are real, right? If you spike IRMA, there's different thresholds. You know, your lowest IRMA level is around 200 or 2400 a year. Mid-level is 400 to 400, you know, 5000 a year. And then you have the highest IRMA based on income and your conversion, which is the same thing, is $700 a year, which could be $8,400. I mean, that's, goodness gracious, that's almost three or four times the size of the first one. So you're playing with the IRMA level. You're playing with, am I taking enough out? Am I going to, you know, what, it shouldn't be what tax bracket you're in either. By the way, if you're playing that game, you don't know anything about tax, in the sense that I'm okay paying a little bit more than 15% tax, because it's not all at 15. It goes through, it fills up to 12, it fills up to zero. It works its way up. It's a graduated tax. So everyone's paying something in the 12% tax bracket. It's just a question of how much you're paying in the higher ones. And I think when we build our, you know, our team of CPAs has helped us, you know, iron this out. When we build an IRA tax plan for everyone, our goal is simple. We want you to pay the least amount of tax possible based on your income, your goals, and the size of your IRA. And that gets built out with everybody that comes in. And if you want to see what yours would look like, we build an IRA tax plan as part of every introductory roadmap where you'll see what the projection is. And that gets refined as you spend, as the market goes up and down, and we update that every year. And we don't just do the math. We ensure that you execute on it, that the conversion happens every year. We have a tax meeting at the end of every year with all of our clients to ensure that their tax plan is updated, but also executed in a way that makes sense so that you keep on the rails in terms of getting that thing completely converted over the course of 7 to 10 years. Because now, Randy, if you can get that whole darn thing out at 15 cents on the dollar, let's say 12 or 12 cents on the dollar, 15 cents on the dollar, $1 million IRA, that's $100,000 to $120,000 to $150,000 of taxes paid, right?
10: Mm-hmm.
16: What if it goes to your kids, or, you know, when it goes to your, we call this, you know, the widow's penalty, where if one of you pass, those rates can go in the 20s easily, because that 12% rate isn't a 12% rate anymore for that same amount of income. It increases exponentially because you have single filing rates for your spouse, your widow. They don't get any benefit of that, even if it was dad's IRA or mom's IRA. And then that surviving widow has to now take the same amount of money out. And then it goes to the kids and it's taxed at the kids' rates, the kiddo's penalty. All of those things are why there's a alarm clock on this IRA that can go boom, and it's ticking, right? And we got to get this thing converted before taxes are raised, before a spouse passes, or before both spouses passes and it goes to the kids. If those things happen, our entire apple cart gets upset and people are paying double or even triple the amount of taxes. And that's why paying between 12 to 15%, paying 1 or 2, 3% more taxes may be the best thing you ever did from a tax planning standpoint, versus trying to just stay in the 12%. And then, oh, I stayed in the 12% for the last 20 years. Well, congratulations. Now you have $1 million going to your children that are now paying 30% tax on it.
10: Mm-hmm.
16: Delaying it isn't winning. Getting it all converted at a rate that is reasonable is winning, and paying the tax now and having a plan that can get it done over 7 to 10 years, in our experience, is the secret sauce of beating Uncle Sam. And it's part of every roadmap we build.
10: And Tim, when we talk through this, the widows and the kiddos penalty that Greg talks about each week, it's easy to see the benefits of not having to go through that RMD process. But what Greg is talking about there, that's your area there where that money finally comes down to the heirs. And I would imagine if you're the news that comes from you is, well, you're going to get $500,000. And that's $500,000. It's not $500,000 less taxes. That's got to be a good day for the heirs.
9: It's a great day for the heirs. And we see both sides of it, Randy. We see the folks that did the planning ahead of time, and then their kids say, wow, that's awesome. Now, can we do that so that our children experience, you know, that same benefit from planning ahead? And that's really the key, is the plan itself. because it, I mean, it's as individual as your fingerprint. So trying to say $43,000 is the hot button, that made no sense to me either when I saw that. And we see the opposite, that we see the people that don't plan, right? And then we have to be the bearers of bad news to explain to them, oh, by the way, you don't get to stretch this out. You have to pay tax on it and you have 10 years. And when I was looking at the average age someone inherits an IRA, it's like in their late 50s or early 60s. It's changed a little bit, but the problem is that's often your highest earning years. Mm-hmm. And now you get to layer a bunch of income on top of it. And that puts you in those 30, you know, and higher percent brackets that Greg was referring to. So why not control it? Why not pay it at, you know, 12 or 15%? And that's really where, you know, a lot of the plans end up at Golden Reserve. And that makes my job easier because I don't have to be the bearer of bad news when someone passes away.
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3: 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Tim Stallings along with us here today. These are the two guys that started Golden Reserve and what it's become. Not only just an estate planning firm, but handling all aspects of your retirement planning. And that's what we're going to get into next, because many of us want to move our money forward as much as we possibly can. Get that nest egg number up there. Well, then what do you do? How do you make that money last? Well, Dave Ramsey, who is out there all the time, every day, talking about retirement planning now, thinks that the 4% rule is stupid. He may have that in common with Greg, but this is where he kind of gets off the bus. According to Dave, if you have $1 million, you should be able to spend $80,000 a year. Here's his math. Assume a 12% return. Withdraw 8% for living expenses, then the 4% that's left over, you combat inflation and grow your principal. What could possibly go wrong? All right, I wanted to go assume a 12% return, full stop. Greg, that right there makes my eyebrows go up. Talk to me about what you think about Dave Ramsey's idea here.
4: Why do we keep doing this? why do you keep bringing Dave Ramsey stories? This is like this guy's like entire shtick was pay your credit cards off. And now he's a financial expert. Like, he literally just told people to pay their credit cards off. That was it. He was like, here's my system. Don't be stupid. And everybody's like, he's a genius. Guy changed my life. Like, all he said was pay your credit cards off. That was his whole, that's his whole thing. And now he's like trying to get into financial because you know why? There's more money in it. He always actually, believe it or not, I can't say this with certainty, but I believe he used to sell all of his leads to Edelman. Those are two real gems, huh? Rick Edelman and Dave. Real winners. We just throw Ken in there and we'll just have the three stooges hanging out together. Oh, Ken Fisher, Edelman, and Dave Ramsey. Gosh. So 12% return. 12%. Yes. That's ridiculous. Yep. That's like 30 or 40%. Larger than the average return. It's the percentage things that make no sense. Like, why do we keep doing this? How many times do I have to debunk this? It doesn't work. It's never worked. It never will work. Stop using percentages and use dollars. It doesn't matter. There's no correlation. There never has been. In the middle class and upper middle class, the correlation is simple. People spend roughly between $60,000 and $80,000. From $500,000 of retirement to $3 million of retirement. That's just what they spend. I know people are like, I'm going to spend more. Well, all right. Prove it. Show me. I wish you did. I really hope you do. I'm going to spend in this whole withdrawal rate of, 8%. I mean, think about that. Like, all right, he's assuming $1 million. So he comes up with 80,000 in his article. Well, 12%, actually, he's assuming 120,000, but inflation. So evidently you're going to have $40,000 of inflation expenses a year. That your money's not going to be worth the same. Yeah, good luck with that math, because I couldn't make it work. I was trying to make jokes and I just gave up, because basically a fourth of your money going, or a third of your money going to inflation increases, just isn't reality. We've subsidized food for so long that look at the

0: lifetime cost of eggs and bacon and beef and everything else. I mean, there's some spikes here and there, but goodness gracious, $40,000 a year. Come on now. Come on, Dave. But there's multiple problems. The first problem is that the assumption is that people spend a percentage of their net worth. They don't. That is just completely asinine. That has no correlation, nor has it ever, to how retirees spend. Not so ironically, baby boomers are wired the same. They all spend roughly the same. And let's say you spend a little bit more. Let's say 60 to 100,000. Hey, 60 to 120,000. That's fine. That is the range. That's going to consume 90% of retirees, 95% of retirees in that bucket. Probably more. And if we start thinking about like that, then we start thinking of returns on a million. And you really have to ask yourself, all of these things that you're assuming, right, doesn't even factor in Social Security. So I'm just not understanding the math. I don't understand what he's getting at. I think he's just trying to get clicks. Because if someone takes 8%, in his theory of $1 million person, you have 80,000, and then you have another 50,000 of Social Security, 60,000 of Social Security, that's 130,000 or 140,000. That would put you in the top 1% of spenders in retirement, if you use his 8% rule. So let's stop doing that. So this misses in three ways. Three ways Dave Ramsey's wrong, by Greg Ayler. One, doesn't factor in Social Security. Two, it does not factor in the realities of spending. You spend less. That's a smiley face. It's not flat. So you start off spending more, you spend less, you spend less, you spend less, and then at the end you have healthcare expenses. So it has no real correlation to how people actually spend. Not only is it defunct of realizing what we spend because there's no Social Security factored in, then it doesn't factor in how people spend over the course of retirement. And the third, which is probably the most frustrating that I always talk about, is it factors in that we don't spend any principal. Why can't we spend principal? Why is every financial equation on the planet factoring in that we only can spend the income we earn? We have $3 million. Don't you want to spend some of that principal? We have $2 million. Don't you want to spend some of that principal? We have $1 million. Don't you want to spend some of your principal? Isn't that the whole idea of retirement? The reason is simple. They don't want their fees to go backwards. That's the only thing I can think of. They don't want their fees to go backwards, because if your principal stays stagnant, they make the same percentage fee every year. So they talk you into these percentages and all these things so that they don't take a pay cut. That is the only logical thing I can put my head around on why they would never factor in you spending any principal, no matter how old you get. Remember, the average life expectancy in America is 78. So why wouldn't we spend some of the fund money? And if we could spend some of the principal, that means we could probably not have to take as much risk, which means we can use safer investments, which really makes most financial advisors obsolete altogether, because all they do is pick investments. So these are all the reasons I think that Dave wants to get you obsessed with a percentage, or the 4% rule, or he's like, not the 4, the 8%. Ironically, he didn't fix it. He just did another percentage. But all the percentages come back to one thing, Randy. You never get to spend any of your money. You never get to spend any of your principal. And I think that is the biggest trick of the industry, is tricking you into think that you don't have enough by using these percentages, versus just looking at your account and being like, that seems to be pretty big. And my Social Security covers half my spending already, or more than half. Doesn't that feel like you could probably have a little bit more fun and take a little less risk? Spend a little bit more, take a little risk. It's a double whammy win if we ignore all these percentage rules. You know, one of the things that I like to do here to wrap up is, like, let's look at their fees. Let's look at what your guy or gal's charging you. Our fee report will literally break down what you're paying in investment fees and advisor fees every year. And maybe that brings us to light a little bit, that they don't want to go backwards. What have they paid over the last 2 years, 3 years, 5 years? How much have you paid for their retirement versus your own? I think that is where we should start really focusing, versus looking at the cost of bacon and inflation and the cost of gas. Let's start looking at what's coming out of our accounts and going to our Edward Jones, our Merrill Lynch, our Morgan Stanley, our Ken, our Edelman, our Dave Ramsey accounts. How much are they taking out of my account? Let's look at that first and see what that percentage looks like. If we're going to talk about percentages, let's talk about what percentage is coming out of our accounts to them versus what percentage are coming out to us. They seem to be yelling and telling us what we can pay ourselves, but they don't want to talk about what we're paying them in terms of percentages. If there's one percentage I want to look into, I want to know what's coming out of my account and going to theirs, Randy. And our roadmap does that for all of our clients. No cost, no fee, just bring in your statements, and we will show you that percentage, which I think is the right one to start focusing on out of the gate.
1: I could use a lot of terms here. Broad brush strokes, generic, cookie cutter. That's the kind of stuff that you'll get sometimes from those national people like Dave Ramsey. And in many of the articles that we talk about here, why don't we drill down on exactly what you need for retirement, what your strategy will be? Where are the gaps in what you want to do and the money that's there? Let's figure that out. And that is what we talk about when we talk about having a meeting and going over your roadmap for retirement. We'll put one together for you at no cost or obligation, talking about markets and risk and taxes and what to do with that 401k, how to make it into income, how do you make that income stretch out, 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life. Let's get it all taken care of. That's the roadmap for retirement. 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
6: A 53-year drought over. I'm Angelo Bavaro, Fox News. The New York Knicks are NBA Finals champions. They beat the San Antonio Spurs 94-90 in Game 5 of the NBA Finals. 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
7: Every time I got the ball, all I could think about is all the hours in the summer. For every summer I had since I ever could remember putting the... making this a reality.
6: That is Knicks captain Jalen Brunson named MVP. Now, that win did cause some unrest in New York City as well.
8: Tens of thousands of people flooding the streets of New York City in celebration after the New York Knicks won their first NBA championship in 53 years. But those celebrations have turned unruly. Several arrests have been made and damage has been reported across the city. Several cars, including NYPD police cars, have had their windshields busted in. We've also seen people throw objects at officers. Others have been seen climbing on top of cars and buses. Fireworks have also been set off and several trash fires have been lit.
6: Fox's Chanley Painter. President Trump says a deal with Iran is scheduled to be signed as soon as today.
9: Both sides are still wrestling over the Strait of Hormuz. Iran launched several one-way attack drones trying to strike commercial ships in the Strait of Hormuz. U.S. forces say they shot them all down, though, with CENTCOM stating that the international trade corridor remains open for transit. That is, except for ships trying to go to or from Iranian ports, with the blockade still in place. Meanwhile, Tehran and Washington are both trying to play up their end of a potential memorandum of understanding that would end the war and open up a longer negotiation period. According to a senior administration official, the performance-based deal includes the destruction and removal of Iran's nuclear material, Iran dismantling its nuclear program, no sanctions relief until compliance, opening up the Strait of Hormuz, and ending the funding of terrorist groups.
6: Fox's Max Gordon. 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
14: Two people were injured in a shooting in downtown Indianapolis, prompting an investigation by police. It's mostly cloudy and 71 degrees in the Circle City. I'm Renuka Bachpai. Here's what's trending at 8:03. Officers responded to reports of shots fired in downtown area and located two victims suffering from gunshot wounds. Both individuals were transported to a local hospital for treatment. Authorities have not yet released information regarding the severity of their injuries. A former Indiana school bus driver is arrested for driving children while under the influence of alcohol. Jarrett Lewis reports.
15: The arrest of 52-year-old Danville man Micah McClain comes after a months-long investigation from Indiana State Police. While investigating the drunk driving allegations, troopers learned that McClain had disregarded traffic signs, was driving erratically at times, and going over the speed limit, all with high school and elementary kids on board. Of McClain's many charges, he's facing felonies of criminal recklessness, neglect of a dependent, and operating while intoxicated, endangering a person under 18. Chair Lewis, 93 WIBC Mobile News.
14: The Indiana Fever defeated the Connecticut Sun 85-75 on Saturday night, led by a dominant performance by Caitlin Clark, who scored 25 points and added 5 assists. Sophie Cunningham provided the late spark, scoring the game's final 11 points, including 3 clutch 3-pointers to help Indiana pull away and improve to 8-5 on the season. WIBC News Time 8:04. Here's the forecast on American Standard Cooling Weather Center.
16: Widely scattered showers and storms are possible through the early afternoon hours across central Indiana. A touch on the muggy side. High temperatures today going to be in the upper 70s to near 80 degrees. A pleasant late afternoon and evening is in store, along with a beautiful Monday. I'm Fox 59 meteorologist Ethan Rosick for 93 WIBC.
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17: The following is a paid program. 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
18: Well, good morning. So we are talking about moving beyond pain. And this is a show that if you are struggling right now with maybe stiffness, or maybe you have pain, or maybe you're struggling with headaches or lower back issues, or you're just not feeling normal, that's why I'm talking about feeling optimal, moving optimal, and living with purpose. That's what we are talking today. So glad you're here. I'm Dr. Nick Wilson. This is One Dream. Do you know how many times I have the conversation of, Doc, I'm just getting old? It happens daily, literally. And it's a common belief that as you get older, you're going to get more stiff, more rigid, less flexible, less mobile, and all of that comes with more pain. Where you got to wake up every day and maybe take something to take the edge off or to get through certain activities, and it doesn't have to be that way. It really doesn't. And if you've listened to my show for any length of time, you know this is a root cause approach, not covering up symptoms, not a band-aid approach to health and healthcare, but a root cause of interference. What's interfering with your body's ability to do what it's designed to do? Your body's designed to heal, and that's the great news. It's designed to move fluidly, even into your old age. And while that might be the design, unfortunately, things happen. Life happens. Slips, falls, injuries, accidents, sleeping patterns, poor posture, bad ergonomics, hunched over your computers, looking at your phone, keeping your neck in flexion, or what we call text neck. These are all things that are going to contribute to your body breaking down prematurely, start developing bad movement patterns, and eventually these things cause poor alignment and ultimately is going to cause poor alignment and accelerated breakdown. No one really wants that. And the goal is to not only prevent that from happening in the first place, but the goal is to make sure that's not your new normal. Do you remember during COVID? New normal is always talked about. This is the new normal. New normal. Like we were supposed to accept that, you know, masks and social distancing and 6 feet and all those things were the new normal. Well, listen, don't let pain and dysfunction and bad mobility and stiffness be your new normal. It doesn't have to be that way.
19: And I understand that. I've been in pain. I've had, you know, I'm a multi-sport athlete growing up, and I turned into a triathlete as I'm aging. And I put a lot of strain and stress on my body. I've had multiple injuries in sports. Here recently, I've had a ankle where I've torn three ligaments in my ankle and rehabbed that naturally without any use of drugs or surgery. I've had a disc injury in my lower back where I've herniated my L5 disc. And so I understand what it feels like to be in pain. I also know what it takes to recover. And I'll tell you this, that most people are not ready to do what it takes to recover and heal. It's just the reality. Most people are not ready for that. We have lived and grown up in a society and really marketing that has told us that there is a pill for every ill. That here, just take this pill and you'll feel better by the morning. And the reality is you might feel better by the morning, but what kind of symptoms did that mask in order for you to feel better? And then what eventually happens, if it's a chronic health issue, is those symptoms come roaring back. And you might have felt good in the process, you might have felt better, but those symptoms come back. So the question really is did that pill take care of the root cause of the problem, or did it cover up a symptom? And most people that I talk to understand that, hey, yeah, I know it's covering up symptoms, but it's just how I'm able to live. And that's fine if that's you. That's okay if that's where you've been. But you got to realize that every pill comes with an equal and opposite effect. We call those side effects. And in medicine, they'll tell you that side effects are a reality. And the drug commercials, you've seen them, all the side effects that they list after all the happy people are throwing footballs and playing with their grandkids. They list all of the different side effects that you could experience while taking the medication. And I think that we see that and we're like, well, yeah, I don't take that. Or, you know, I think that's rare. But the reality is that every single time that we take one of those medications, it does have an effect inside of the body, whether that's prescriptive or that is over the counter. And over the counter medications, you know, we oftentimes think those are somehow less toxic or they're less severe or going to have less effect. But if you think about the effect of even just over the counter medications, it always says on the bottle to keep out of the reach of children. In fact, there's childproof locks on them so that they can't open them easily. And even has warnings on them. If you consume too many or you consume a whole bottle, we know that that has the chance, the possibility of death, of killing you fast. So just think about that. If that has the possibility of killing you by dumping a whole bottle down your throat all at once, what is taking one every other day doing to you? If taking them all at once kills you fast, one a day is just killing you what? Killing you more slowly. So the goal really in our lives should not just be to cover up symptoms. It should be to take a root cause approach to our health and then taking a step further, not just a root cause of what caused this. Listen, I know what caused my ankle injury. I slipped on a curb. I stepped off of it and tore three ligaments in my ankle. I know the cause. I know which three ligaments were damaged when I did that. I know that. But the question is not just what caused the symptom or the problem. What's causing my body not to be able to heal it on its own? What's interfering with my body's innate ability to self-heal and self-regulate? That is the question for chronic health problems that oftentimes actually gets neglected. That question is never asked. I'm starting to hear more people ask questions like, what caused my headaches? Doc, what's causing my high blood pressure? Those are good questions, but that's just the start. That's not the finish line. That's the start of what's causing my body not to be able to regulate my blood pressure. That's a different question. What's interfering with my body's ability to heal my lower back pain or my lower lumbar disc issue that I've had? Or what's causing my body or what's interfering with my body's inability to heal and regulate and self-heal on its own? And that's a different question. You know, that's what most people will admit, that they'll say, well, I believe that the body is self-healing and self-regulating, that it's designed to do that. You know, it's evidenced by you cut your leg and it heals without you thinking about it, right? It's evidenced by the fact that, you know, you right now are, your heart is beating and your lungs are breathing and you don't have to think about your stomach digesting food, and you have between 70 and 100 trillion cells inside of you, and each one perform a chemical reaction, and you don't have to think about any of these things happening. And so we know that the body is innately driven to govern itself, to adapt to its environment, and ultimately heal and function. I believe it's designed to do that. It's not esoteric or weird. It's designed to adapt to its environment. I think it's an intelligent design. I think it's brilliant. As a Christian, I believe that we were created to thrive and live in ultimately amazing health. But the problem happens when we don't experience that amazing health, when we don't experience, you know, vitality and vibrancy in life. And all of a sudden we're, you know, we feel like we're having lower energy, or we're starting to feel like our body's breaking down, or, you know, we're not moving very well anymore. We're having lots of pain or discomfort or aches with just general movement. Well, the solution to that is not buried in the ocean deep down in the belly of a whale, right? It's not in the jungles of Africa somewhere where we've got to go searching for this answer to health. It's not some patch that you have to wear in order to experience vibrancy and vitality. No, health is already inside of you. Your body's designed to heal. The body doesn't need any help. It just needs no interference. What's interfering with my body's ability to self-heal and self-regulate? It is the question that will change your life, change healthcare, and ultimately change how your body functions and heals. Because you got to remember that when you're taking something to try to trick the body into health, there is an effect on that. There's an effect from doing that. And I don't care if that's a supplement or an herb, there's always going to be an effect. And the bigger effect is I'm trying to trick the body into doing what I think it should do in the time that I think it should do it. Who are you or me to believe that we can trick the body and do a better job than than the master of the universe? Who are we to believe that we can do better or more appropriate things than what was already built in with the body that's already working towards healing? That there is an interference there somewhere, and that interference is typically caused by what you and I are doing. It's the foods that we eat, the drugs that we take, the household cleaners we expose ourselves to. It's our poor posture. It's our inactivity. It's our bad mindset that we believe that we're a victim of our genetics, or that we're never going to be able to heal, or we're just an old person and old age is set in and we only have a slow decline towards worse and worse health as we get older. These are the things that we tend to believe and do that will interfere with our body's innate ability to heal. You know, you show me a person that believes themselves to be on the backside of life, downward towards death, and I'm going to show you somebody who's right, who's exactly right. They're going to go that direction. But that same person, that same body, that same frame, same heredity, if they believe themselves to be capable to have life in front of them, that they have the possibility of getting better, I'm going to show you a person who's exactly right about that too. And I've seen it now over my experience of tens of thousands of patients at this point. I've seen it. I see the difference, and it starts in the mind. Do you believe yourself to be a victim of your genes? Do you believe yourself to be a victim of heredity? Your mom or dad or grandma or grandpa or somebody in your family who's been sick and then passed that sickness down to you? Or do you believe that you can create your future? At any age, I don't care if I'm talking to the person in their 90s or the person in their 20s. Genes load the gun, environment pulls the trigger. What you do in your life matters most. And if ultimately you want to move without pain and you want to get your life back to maybe not where it once was, let's not kid ourselves here. And maybe you're never going to be like you were when you're 25 or 35 or whatever it might be. But if you want to get your health back to where you're not thinking about your broken body all the time, there's really three steps to do that. And number one is ultimately finding the root cause of the problem. Looking for the root cause of the interference, of the body's inability to heal and function. Once you do that, then you got to address it. Address the root cause of the interference, aka you got to fix it. Fix the problem that's there. And then third step is simply leave it alone. Stop tinkering. Stop meddling. Stop trying to trick the body. You find it, you fix it, you leave it alone. It's a core philosophy. You find it, you fix it, and leave it alone. That's how I was taught. That's how I was trained. You find it, you fix it, and you leave it alone. And there's really three steps to fixing it. You've got to unlock that tissue that's been damaged or set in. You got to retrain the muscles that are surrounding that. And then ultimately, you got to rewire the nervous system so it remembers it. And, you know, let's be real specific here. Let's talk about lower back pain. Let's talk about hip problems. This is very common with somebody who says, "You know, I want to be able to move without pain." And a lot of times, it's lower back or hip issues they're talking about. Okay, well, what's the root cause of interference in the lower back? Well, when the spine misaligns and causes stress and pressure on the disc, that'll create inflammation around the nerves, and that person will start to feel more rigid, more stiff, and sometimes it'll create lower back problems. Remember, the spine is designed to be in a certain alignment. Just like you have a certain blood pressure or cholesterol that is normalized, well, the spine has a normal alignment. And when you shift out of its normal alignment, that will stress the body. It'll stress the nerves. Okay, so why can't the body heal that? Well, how does it heal? It heals through the nervous system. So if you're already stressing the nervous system, the system that's designed to heal, well, how come the body can't heal that? Well, there's an interference there. And remember, how do we fix that? We got to find it. We got to fix it. We got to leave it alone. We got to unlock that tissue. You got to start to retrain the muscles that are surrounding it. And then you got to rewire the nervous system so it remembers it. And there's a specific way of doing that. That's my specialty as a corrective chiropractor. And that's what I've trained my doctors to be able to do. And now we have doctors all over who are able to do just that. But there's a specific method to doing that. And I think a lot of people, they struggle for such a long time, and I think they struggle unnecessarily. I really do. I had a patient. I'm gonna call him Marty. I disguised his name on purpose, but he had this right-sided lower back pain. He has been having this for the last 8 years, seemingly came out of nowhere. He thought, man, this is going to go away on its own. It didn't. And he had all kinds of tests. He had CTs, he had MRIs, he had x-rays, ultrasound, given pain medications. He had spent $10,000 on testing with zero answers other than a pill. And here's a guy, he's a farmer. He was a steel plant manager at one point. He had no time to work on this. But because his pain was so bad, he had to make time to address it because his job, what he did, required him to be healthy and mobile and be pain-free. So he knew he had to fix it. He heard me on the radio and he came into the office. And we found that his lower back, his L3, L4, and L5 had all shifted to the left. And then his right hip shifted forward. So he had this forward pelvic tilt only on the right side. The spine compensated by shifting to the other side. And he's got all this stress and pressure on his lumbar discs to the point where those discs started to degenerate. There's so much inflammation around the nerves that started causing the pain. And yes, he had had all the MRIs and CTs and ultrasounds done, but he never had spinal alignment x-rays. He never had anyone sit down and look at the effects on the nervous system. His nervous system was stressed. It was in fight or flight all the time. That inflammation that was around the nerve, there's no amount of ibuprofen that's going to take care of that when the root cause of the problem is not addressed. And so we're talking and we go through what's going to take to correct it with very specific adjustments and home rehabilitation that he does. And one adjustment, so a very specific adjustment, gets the pressure off of that individual nerve. It needs to be retrained over time. But one adjustment, all of a sudden, Marty starts walking without pain anymore. And he's amped up. He goes out again. Here's a farmer, steel plant worker. So you can only imagine this guy. He goes out there and he works 12 hours straight out in the farm. He comes back in. He's like, "Doc, it came back." Well, no kidding. It came back. Just because you start to feel better does not mean it is better. Just again, we don't go by symptoms alone because symptoms are sometimes the last thing to show up, the first thing to leave. You cannot go by symptoms. That's why I try to tell people, hey, you're going to feel better, but don't go out there and do things that you wouldn't otherwise do. He's like, hey, it's back. Well, you know, we continue the plan of adjusting home rehabilitation. Fast forward now 3 months, and Marty is back to doing his normal activities. He doesn't even think about his lower back anymore. He talked to me about the surgery that they had proposed for him. He said would have cost him over $10,000. He spent a fraction of that in our office, and here he is pain-free and ultimately living his normal life, what he calls his normal life. But again, it was intention and it was a stepwise process. And I'll tell you, Marty had a big why. He had a vision for himself beyond just getting out of pain. He had a vision for himself to get back on the farm and provide for his family. You know, that's a compelling reason to do your home exercises and to show up for your appointments. And we've got to have that. I can't emphasize enough that without a compelling reason why, without a big vision, without a game plan, I'll tell you, most people are not willing to put in the effort that it's going to take to actually correct or heal themselves. They just won't. But when somebody has a vision and they have a big why, man, those are the people that I want to work with. Those are the people that ultimately get the job done and get the best results, which makes not only me look good, but it makes them happy too. So I realize this as I'm talking there, and maybe it's you people out there who are struggling. Maybe you're struggling with lower back or hip problems, or maybe you're struggling with the fact that you've had these symptoms or issues with your health and you're ready for a different approach for your health and healthcare. If that's you, that's the reason why I do this show. It's the reason why I'm on the radio, is to reach people like you. And typically in my office, you know, to have a nerve system evaluation, to get x-rays, to have consultation, you know, if you can only imagine going to the local hospital and having all that done, the thousands of dollars that it would cost you, we try to make our care as affordable as possible. And for radio listeners, we actually set a handful of appointment times aside specific for our radio winners. So we only can take a handful of of callers each week and a handful of appointments, but we do set those aside specific for this show, and we have a special discount for radio winners. Instead of the typical fees, it's only $88, and all you have to do is text in to the number, and you will be eligible for one of those appointment times for only $88. So it's $88. We are an active office. We are one of the largest natural health centers in the country. So the only thing that I ask you to do is we're going to block off an hour of our appointment time for this specific appointment. You'll meet with one of my docs in the office. We'll go through history. We'll go through the testing. The first visit is all about the testing. And you'll come back on a separate appointment and we'll talk about game plan, what we found, and if and how we can help. And if this is something we're going to be able to help you with, we're going to be straightforward with you and let you know that. If it's not, we're going to let you know that too. We're not going to waste your time, and I know you're not going to waste ours. So I'm going to give out the number that you text in just a moment. We take $35 over the phone. It helps to hold the appointment time and makes certain that we secure that appointment time for you. So the number that you text in, if you're driving, you can pull over. It's 317-749-0677. And the keyword is WIBC. That's WIBC. It's 317-749-0677. You can text that number anytime during this show. And if you are one of the winners, you will receive a text back and we will get that first visit scheduled. So it's 317-749-0677. 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I'm your host, Dr. Nick Wilson. Short break. We'll be right back.
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21: My wife had been battling headaches, migraines. I heard Dr. Wilson on the radio. I said, hey, well, I want to give this a shot. Maybe he can help her.
22: We'd gone to chiropractor before, but never gone into the holistic approach of actual being healthy. Right away, we got pregnant. That was my easiest pregnancy and delivery by far. It was amazing, and it was actually a VBAC, a successful VBAC. As far as the migraines go, I have not had any trouble with that. So that's been a huge relief.
21: There's definitely been improvements in dietary choices.
22: We understand more of what it means to truly be healthy, to eat food from God. Our kids are learning, you know, what it means to take care of our bodies because our bodies take care of us.
19: All right, welcome back to the show. You're listening to the Ask Dr. Wilson Show. I'm your host, Dr. Nick Wilson. Hey, we're talking about moving without pain and really getting beyond pain. And when we talk about this, in the last segment, I talked about getting to the root cause of interference. What's interfering with the body's innate ability to self-heal? Why can't the body heal it? You know, this is a common question that I receive, and I've seen over, at this point, over the past decade of practice, decade plus, is tens of thousands of patients. And the most common thing that people will say to me is, I want to be able to do X without pain. I want to be able to garden without pain. I want to be able to go on that trip to the national parks, or I want to be able to walk Disney without pain. And a lot of people are just sick and tired of what they've been told, which is, you're going to have to live with this for the rest of your life, or you're going to have to take this medication for the rest of your life, or you're going to need this surgery, or you're going to need this special treatment. And a lot of people are just tired of the drug and surgery approach as their only option. Now, I want to be clear on this. In a pinch, in a crisis situation, drugs and surgery, it'll save your life. In a crisis situation, we have the best medical care on the planet here in this country, the United States. But when it comes to overall health and well-being, we have some of the worst statistics. We rank dead last in many of the statistics of longevity and health and healthy lifespan. We rank either last or dead last in most of those categories in the industrialized world. So we've applied a crisis care model, what I call a sick care model, to health and healthcare. And of course our statistics stink. Of course we rank dead last or nearly last in just about every single category. We're applying a drug and surgery model to just overall health and chronic conditions, and the body is breaking down, and yet we're throwing drugs at it as if that's the answer. Let me ask you something. Is the fact that you have hip pain, a lack of ibuprofen in your bloodstream? Is the fact that you're having neck pain or headaches, the fact that you have a deficiency in Excedrin, it's not the cause of the problem. And that's the step that I think most people will fail to see, is that there's an underlying issue that is interfering with the body's innate ability to self-heal. What's interfering with the body's ability to heal? It's as simple as that philosophically, but it actually takes some digging and thinking. It takes some exploring and some curiosity to get to that point. Because most people believe their body's innately designed to heal, or at least they believe that it can heal from simple things like a cut on the leg. But applied to more of a chronic scenario, like, man, my headaches or my diabetes. You know, when you say my blank, my diabetes or my headaches or my digestive problems, well, now you're identifying with that thing. And that is a very slippery slope when all of a sudden you get into identity diseases. When you identify with your health condition, it's very hard to recover or heal when now you've identified with that said problem. So a different way of looking at that is not my headaches. It's just simply headaches. I have gotten headaches. I've experienced headaches. I've experienced lower back pain. I continue to experience lower back pain. I currently am struggling with diabetes. I'm not a diabetic. I'm struggling with diabetes. If you're a diabetic, outside of type 1, I'm talking about type 2, type 1 autoimmune, that's a different story. But type 2 diabetes, it can be reversed. Type 2 diabetes, you've seen that. You probably know somebody in your family who's reversed diabetes. Same thing with high blood pressure, high cholesterol, and certainly lower back pain and lumbar disc issues or neck pain or headaches. I mean, after seeing tens of thousands of patients over the past decade plus, you know how many patients and people that I've seen who have gotten over their headaches or gotten over their neck pain or shoulder problems, who have completely healed or resolved their lower back pain or their sciatica or their hip problems and avoided hip surgeries. I mean, just walk into my office and you'll see not only pictures of people all over the walls, but then look at the reviews, the hundreds of people who have been able to overcome their health issues and regain victory in their life. But a lot of people are told that that's not possible, that that's not even a scenario that is that is even in the cards. And that's why they're told that, hey, you've just been dealt a bad hand, and here, take this drug. Well, I'm telling you right now, that is a victim mindset, and it's victimhood. And unfortunately, we have an entire system that is dedicated to creating victims. And most of these people are not victims in other areas of their life, and they would actually argue with me if I said that they're a victim in this area. But it is. If you believe that you are a victim of your genetics, if you've been dealt a bad hand, and that there's nothing you can do about it, that's victimhood. And I'm sorry, but it's true. And someone needs to hear this right now, that it's more than just bad genes. It's more than just being dealt a bad cards. There's certainly an element of personal responsibility, but there's also an element of hope. If you've been dealt a bad hand and there's nothing you can do outside of a drug, there's no hope in that outside of just being a slave to a drug. And that's unfortunately where a lot of people will not only land, but they will stay there. And I'm telling you this right now because there is hope. And there's a different way and a different approach to health. And if you've been in chronic pain and you've been struggling with health issues, listen, I've been there too. I've been in pain. I've had, you know, I'm a multi-sport athlete growing up, and turned into a triathlete as I'm aging. And I put a lot of strain and stress on my body. I've had multiple injuries in sports. Here recently, I've had a ankle where I've torn three ligaments in my ankle and rehabbed that naturally without any use of drugs or surgery. I've had a disc injury in my lower back where I've herniated my L5 disc. And so I understand what it feels like to be in pain. I also know what it takes to recover. And I'll tell you this, that most people are not ready to do what it takes to recover and heal. It's just the reality. Most people are not ready for that. We have lived and grown up in a society and really marketing that has told us that there is a pill for every ill. That here, just take this pill and you'll feel better by the morning. And the reality is you might feel better by the morning, but what kind of symptoms did that mask in order for you to feel better? And then what eventually happens if it's a chronic health issue is those symptoms come roaring back. And you might have felt good in the process, you might have felt better, but those symptoms come back. So the question really is did that pill take care of the root cause of the problem, or did it cover up a symptom? And most people that I talk to understand that, hey, yeah, I know it's covering up symptoms, but it's just how I'm able to live. And that's fine if that's you. That's okay if that's where you've been. But you got to realize that every pill comes with an equal and opposite effect. We call those side effects. And in medicine, they'll tell you that side effects are a reality. And the drug commercials, you've seen them, all the side effects that they list after all the happy people are throwing footballs and playing with their grandkids. They list all of the different side effects that you could experience while taking the medication. And I think that we see that and we're like, well, yeah, I don't take that. Or, you know, I think that's rare. But the reality is that every single time that we take one of those medications, it does have an effect inside the body, whether that's prescriptive or that is over the counter. And over the counter medications, you know, we oftentimes think those are somehow less toxic or they're less severe or going to have less effect. But if you think about the effect of even just over the counter medications, it always says on the bottle to keep out of the reach of children. In fact, there's childproof locks on them so that they can't open them easily. And even has warnings on them. If you consume too many or you consume a whole bottle, we know that has the chance, the possibility of death, of killing you fast. So just think about that. If that has the possibility of killing you by dumping a whole bottle down your throat all at once, what is taking one every other day doing to you? If taking them all at once kills you fast, one a day is just killing you what? Killing you more slowly. So the goal really in our lives should not just be to cover up symptoms. It should be to take a root cause approach to our health and then taking a step further, not just a root cause of what caused this. Listen, I know what caused my ankle injury. I slipped on a curb. I stepped off of it and tore three ligaments in my ankle. I know the cause. I know which three ligaments were damaged when I did that. I know that, But the question is not just what caused the symptom or the problem. What's causing my body not to be able to heal it on its own? What's interfering with my body's innate ability to self-heal and self-regulate? That is the question for chronic health problems that oftentimes actually gets neglected. That question is never asked. I'm starting to hear more people ask questions like, what caused my headaches? Doc, what's causing my high blood pressure? Those are good questions, but that's just the start. That's not the finish line. That's the start of what's causing my body not to be able to regulate my blood pressure. That's a different question. What's interfering with my body's ability to heal my lower lumbar, my lower back pain, or my lower lumbar disc issue that I've had? Or what's causing my body, or what's interfering with my body's inability to heal and regulate and self-heal on its own? And that's a different question. You know, that's what most people will admit, that they'll say, well, I believe that the body is self-healing and self-regulating, that it's designed to do that. You know, it's evidenced by you cut your leg and it heals without you thinking about it, right? It's evidenced by the fact that, you know, you right now are, your heart is beating and your lungs are breathing and you don't have to think about your stomach digesting food, and you have between 70 and 100 trillion cells inside of you, and each one perform a chemical reaction, and you don't have to think about any of these things happening. And so we know that the body is innately driven to govern itself, to adapt to its environment, and ultimately heal and function. I believe it's designed to do that. It's not esoteric or weird. It's designed to adapt to its environment. I think it's an intelligent design. I think it's brilliant. As a Christian, I believe that we were created to thrive and live in ultimately amazing health. But the problem happens when we don't experience that amazing health, when we don't experience, you know, vitality and vibrancy in life, and all of a sudden we're, you know, we feel like we're having lower energy, or we're starting to feel like our body's breaking down, or, you know, we're not moving very well anymore. We're having lots of pain or discomfort or aches with just general movement. Well, the solution to that is not buried in the ocean deep down in the belly of a whale, right? It's not in the jungles of Africa somewhere where we've got to go searching for this answer to health. It's not some patch that you have to wear in order to experience vibrancy and vitality. No, health is already inside of you. Your body's designed to heal. The body doesn't need any help. It just needs no interference. What's interfering with my body's ability to self-heal and self-regulate? It is the question that will change your life, change healthcare, and ultimately change how your body functions and heals. Because you got to remember that when you're taking something to try to trick the body into health, there is an effect on that. There's an effect from doing that. And I don't care if that's a supplement or an herb, there's always going to be an effect. And the bigger effect is I'm trying to trick the body into doing what I think it should do in the time that I think it should do it. Who are you or me to believe that we can trick the body and do a better job than the master of the universe? Who are we to believe that we can do better or more appropriate things than what was already built in with the body that's already working towards healing? There is an interference there somewhere, and that interference is typically caused by what you and I are doing. It's the foods that we eat, the drugs that we take, the household cleaners we expose ourselves to. It's our poor posture. It's our inactivity. It's our bad mindset that we believe that we're a victim of our genetics, or that we're never going to be able to heal, or we're just an old person and old age is set in and we only have a slow decline towards worse and worse health as we get older. These are the things that we tend to believe and do that will interfere with our body's innate ability to heal. You know, you show me a person that believes themselves to be on the backside of life, downward towards death, and I'm going to show you somebody who's right, who's exactly right. They're going to go that direction. But that same person, that same body, that same frame, same heredity, if they believe themselves to be capable, to have life in front of them, that they have the possibility of getting better, I'm going to show you a person who's exactly right about that too. And I've seen it now over Now, my experience of tens of thousands of patients at this point, I've seen it. I see the difference, and it starts in the mind. Do you believe yourself to be a victim of your genes? Do you believe yourself to be a victim of heredity? Your mom or dad or grandma or grandpa or somebody in your family who's been sick and then passed that sickness down to you? Or do you believe that you can create your future?

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1: Alone. It's a core philosophy. You find it, you fix it, and leave it alone. That's how I was taught. That's how I was trained. You find it, you fix it, and you leave it alone. And there's really three steps to fixing it. You've got to unlock that tissue that's been damaged or set in. You got to retrain the muscles that are surrounding that. And then ultimately, you got to rewire the nervous system so it remembers it. And, you know, there's, let's be real specific here. Let's talk about lower back pain. Let's talk about hip problems. This is very common with somebody who says, you know, I want to be able to move without pain. And a lot of times it's lower back or hip issues they're talking about. Okay, well, what's the root cause of interference in the lower back? Well, when the spine misaligns and causes stress and pressure on the disc, that'll create inflammation around the nerves, and that person will start to feel more rigid, more stiff, and sometimes it'll create lower back problems. Remember, the spine is designed to be in a certain alignment. Just like you have a certain blood pressure or cholesterol that is normalized, well, the spine has a normal alignment. And when you shift out of its normal alignment, that will stress the body. It'll stress the nerves. Okay, so why can't the body heal that? Well, how does it heal? It heals through the nervous system. So if you're already stressing the nervous system, the system that's designed to heal, well, how come the body can't heal that? Well, there's an interference there. And remember, how do we fix that? We got to find it. We got to fix it. We got to leave it alone. We got to unlock that tissue. You got to start to retrain the muscles that are surrounding it. And then you got to rewire the nervous system so it remembers it. And there's a specific way of doing that that's my specialty as a corrective chiropractor, and that's what I've trained my doctors to be able to do. And now we have doctors all over who are able to do just that. But there's a specific method to doing that. And I think a lot of people, they struggle for such a long time, and I think they struggle unnecessarily. I really do. I had a patient, I'm gonna call him Marty. I disguised his name on purpose, but he had this right-sided lower back pain. He has been having this for the last 8 years, seemingly came out of nowhere. He thought, man, this is going to go away on its own. It didn't. And he had all kinds of tests. He had CTs. He had MRIs. He had x-rays, ultrasound, given pain medications. He had spent $10,000 on testing with zero answers other than a pill. And here's a guy, he's a farmer. He was a steel plant manager at one point. He had no time to work on this. But because his pain was so bad, he had to make time to address it because his job, what he did, required him to be healthy and mobile and be pain-free. So he knew he had to fix it. He heard me on the radio and he came into the office. And we found that his lower back, his L3, L4, and L5, had all shifted to the left, and then his right hip shifted forward. So he had this forward pelvic tilt only on the right side, the spine compensated by shifting to the other side, and he's got all this stress and pressure on his lumbar discs to the point where those discs started to degenerate. There's so much inflammation around the nerves that started causing the pain. And yes, he had all the MRIs and CTs and ultrasounds done, but he never had spinal alignment x-rays. He never had anyone sit down and look at the effects on the nervous system. His nervous system was stressed. It was in fight or flight all the time. That inflammation that was around the nerve, there's no amount of ibuprofen that's going to take care of that when the root cause of the problem is not addressed. And so we're talking and we go through what's going to take to correct it with very specific adjustments and home rehabilitation that he does. And one adjustment, so a very specific adjustment gets the pressure off of that individual nerve. It needs to be retrained over time. But one adjustment, all of a sudden, Marty starts walking without pain anymore. And he's amped up. He goes out. Again, here's a farmer, steel plant worker. So you can only imagine this guy. He goes out there and he works 12 hours straight out in the farm. He comes back in. He's like, Doc,

0: it came back. Well, no kidding, it came back. Just because you start to feel better does not mean it is better. Just again, we don't go by symptoms alone because symptoms are sometimes the last thing to show up, the first thing to leave. You cannot go by symptoms. That's why I try to tell people, hey, you're going to feel better, but don't go out there and do things that you wouldn't otherwise do. He's like, hey, it's back. Well, you know, we continue the plan of adjusting home rehabilitation. Fast forward now 3 months, and Marty is back to doing his normal activities. He doesn't even think about his lower back anymore. He talked to me about the surgery that they had proposed for him. He said would have cost him over $10,000. He spent a fraction of that in our office, and here he is pain-free and ultimately living his normal life, what he calls his normal life. But again, it was intention, and it was a stepwise process. And I'll tell you, Marty had a big why. He had a vision for himself beyond just getting out of pain. He had a vision for himself to get back on the farm and provide for his family. You know, that's a compelling reason to do your home exercises and to show up for your appointments. And we've got to have that. I can't emphasize enough that without a compelling reason why, without a big vision, without a game plan, I'll tell you, most people are not willing to put in the effort that it's going to take to actually correct or heal themselves. They just won't. But when somebody has a vision and they have a big why, man, those are the people that I want to work with. Those are the people that ultimately get the job done and get the best results, which makes not only me look good, but it makes them happy too. So I realize this as I'm talking there, I mean, maybe it's you people out there who are struggling. Maybe you're struggling with lower back or hip problems, or maybe you're struggling with the fact that you've had these symptoms or issues with your health and you're ready for a different approach for your health and healthcare. If that's you, that's the reason why I do this show. It's the reason why I'm on the radio, is to reach people like you. And typically in my office, you know, to have a nerve system evaluation, to get x-rays, to have consultation, you know, if you can only imagine going to the local hospital and having all that done, the thousands of dollars that it would cost you. We try to make our care as affordable as possible. And for radio listeners, we actually set a handful of appointment times aside specific for our radio winners. So we only can take a handful of callers each week and a handful of appointments, but we do set those aside specific for this show. And we have a special discount for radio winners. Instead of the typical fees, it's only $88. And all you have to do is text in to the number and you will be eligible for one of those appointment times for only $88. So it's $88. We are an active office. We are one of the largest natural health centers in the country. So the only thing that I ask you to do is we're going to block off an hour of our appointment time for this specific appointment. You'll meet with one of my docs in the office. We'll go through history. We'll go through the testing. The first visit is all about the testing. And you'll come back on a separate appointment and we'll talk about game plan, what we found and if and how we can help. And if this is something we're going to be able to help you with, we're going to be straightforward with you and let you know that. If it's not, we're going to let you know that too. We're not going to waste your time, and I know you're not going to waste ours. So I'm going to give out the number that you text in just a moment. We take $35 over the phone. It helps to hold the appointment time and makes certain that we secure that appointment time for you. So the number that you text in, if you're driving, you can pull over. It's 317-749-0677. And the keyword that you're going to text is WIBC. That's WIBC. 317-749-0677. And the keyword is WIBC. Hey, you're listening to One Dream. I'm your host, Dr. Nick Wilson. And hey, as we wrap this up, I'd really like to wrap this up with a thought, and I hope this lands with you. And it's the idea of supporting instead of silencing. Supporting your body instead of silencing symptoms and suppressing symptoms. And I'm going to warn you that suppressing symptoms, silencing symptoms, trying to mute the signals, and man, that is a fool's game to mute the signals that your body so intelligently, so smartly, so even predictably is telling you that, hey, there's this thing that's happening that deserves your attention. And it's tapping on you. And it's quietly whispering to you and saying, hey, I need some help. I need some support. I need you to just focus on me for a minute. And for us to just pound that thing down like a game of whack-a-mole. Symptom pops up and whack-a-mole that thing right back down. Another symptom pops up and we whack-a-mole the thing back down again. And you've played the game before in arcades, I bet. You know how that game ends. The moles keep going and they keep getting faster and they pop up and you gotta work harder to keep up with them, and they pop up over here and you gotta think over there, and it's like over here, and it's like overwhelming over time, and the game ends with you not keeping up with playing whack-a-mole. That's how this game ends if you continue to play whack-a-mole healthcare with symptom suppression, taking a medication. Hey, you got high blood pressure here. Let's lower it with a beta blocker. Hey, you've got cholesterol that's now going up. Now your diabetes. Now let's take some metformin. Now we've got a statin medication. And now you've got a thyroid problem. Oops, you've got an insulin problem because your pancreas is starting to shut down. It's a never-ending game that ultimately ends in you being frustrated, you being more sick, and you trying to regain back your health. And my team tends to see the people on the other side of this when they have lost their health, when they're desperate to get it back, when they'll do anything, they're trying anything. We see people in traditional medicine and traditional healthcare fails, or they've tried all kinds of different modalities to try to fix their lower back pain and sciatica and headaches that have been chronic. Nothing seems to be touching it. We tend to see people when they've tried a bunch of other things, and now they're looking for an alternative approach. Well, there's nothing alternative to simply supporting your body and allowing it to heal naturally. I would say the alternative to that would be to mask symptoms, would be to suppress the symptoms, to play whack-a-mole healthcare. That, my friends, is the alternative to natural living. And so if you've been in a place where you've played whack-a-mole healthcare, maybe it's time for a different lens. Maybe it's time for a different approach. And if you are looking for an approach that is a root cause approach, supporting your body's natural ability to heal, looking for interference so you can have a game plan on taking care of your body and stepping out of whack-a-mole healthcare, that's why my team exists. That's why we're here. That's why I do this radio show. And if that's you, simply text in 317-749-0677. 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That's WIBC. 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I'm your host, Dr. Nick Wilson. Hey, make it a great rest of your day. 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
2: Stevens, Fox News. President Trump claims a peace deal with Iran could be signed as soon as today. Fox's Aisha Hazmi.
3: The president on True Social yesterday said, hopefully this process will all work out quickly, easily, and smoothly. If it doesn't, we have the ultimate alternative, hopefully never to be used again. The latest from the Iranians, however, is that it will not be signed this weekend. The spokesperson for the Iranian foreign minister told state media it could, though, happen in the coming days. According to a White House official, the terms include all of Iran's nuclear material is going to be destroyed and removed. The nuclear program is going to be dismantled. None of Iran's money will be released without full compliance. The Strait of Hormuz will be reopened again, and then there will be no Iranian funding of terrorist groups.
2: An Iranian official disputed disputing what's allegedly in the deal, saying concessions about Iran's nuclear program are not part of it. The deal signing comes after the U.S. and Iran resumed launching strikes across the Middle East earlier in the month. Chaos breaking out in New York City overnight after crowds celebrated the New York Knicks championship got out of hand.
4: Several arrests were made and damage has been reported across the city. Multiple cars, including NYPD police cars, were damaged, including their windshields busted in. Video also shows officers in riot gear and on police horses for crowd control. At times, people were also seen throwing objects at those officers. Other Knicks fans were seen climbing on top of light poles, cars, and buses. In Times Square, a school bus was set on fire, while fans also set fire to trash cans, and lots of fireworks were also set off. At one point, a person set off flares on top of a bus.
2: And the Knicks winning their first title in more than 50 years. The city will hold a parade celebration coming up on Thursday. 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
8: An overnight shooting in downtown Indianapolis left two people injured, prompting an active police investigation. It's cloudy and 72 degrees in the Circle City. I'm Renuka Bajpai. Here's what's trending at 9:03. Officers responded to reports of shots fired in downtown area and located two victims suffering from gunshot wounds. Both individuals were transported to a local hospital for treatment. Authorities have not released information regarding the severity of their injuries. A deputy in Owen County is shot during a welfare check on Friday. According to Indiana State Police, the deputy was airlifted to a hospital in Indianapolis and is in stable condition.
9: Once he was started to become barricaded, crisis negotiators or hostage negotiators made scene. They started negotiating with the individual, and also family members talked to Mr. Hart, and then he gave himself up willingly.
8: A state police SWAT team took Hart into custody. Sergeant Ames is asking for prayers for the deputy and hopes for a speedy recovery. WIBC News Time, 9:04. Here's the forecast from American Standard Cooling Weather Center.
10: Widely scattered showers and storms are possible through the early afternoon hours across central Indiana. A touch on the muggy side. High temperatures today going to be in the upper 70s to near 80 degrees. A pleasant late afternoon and evening is in store, along with a beautiful Monday. I'm Fox 59 meteorologist Ethan Rosick for 93 WIBC.
8: The National Weather Service has confirmed that an EF1 tornado touched down in eastern Johnson County and tracked into western Shelby County during recent severe storms. The tornado caused damage along its path, including downed trees and structural impacts, as survey crews continue to access the full extent of the damage. I'm Renuka Bajpai, on the level, on the go, and at WIBC.com.
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12: Welcome to the Retire with Purpose Radio Hour. Today we've got a great show for you. We're going to be covering the tax time bomb that's sitting inside your 401k right now. 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I promise you that. 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
12: Now, to kick things off, I want to ask you something before we get going today. I want you to actually think about this, not just let it wash over you. Let's really think about this. You have a 401k or an IRA. Maybe you have both. And right now, somewhere on your statement, there is a number. Maybe it's $400,000. Maybe it's $800,000. Maybe it's $1, $2 million. And I want you to ask yourself, whose money is that exactly? Because if you think that whole number is yours, if you think you have full access to all of it, I have some unfortunate news for you. And it's the kind of news that people tend to get a bit angry about when they hear it for the first time. That number on your statement, here it comes. It belongs, in part, to Uncle Sam. And the longer you wait to deal with it, the more of it he gets to keep. We're going to talk about that today in plain English. No jargon, no charts, just the truth about the tax time bomb sitting inside your retirement savings right now and exactly what you can do about it.
14: Welcome to Retire with Purpose with Casey Weed at Howard Bailey Financial. I'm Marshall Johnson, Vice President and fellow CFP professional. And Casey, that open there hit a little bit different today. I feel like you're in a bit of a mood.
12: Oh, you think I'm in a mood, do you, MJ? Well, hey, look, I've been in a bit of a mood.
14: Yeah.
12: And I'll warn you right now.
14: All right.
12: I've been in a mood for about, I don't know, 2 decades?
14: So for some time now.
12: Well, and look, it's not getting a whole lot better. This is why we're covering this. You know, here, seriously, you know what got me fired up last week?
14: Nope.
12: I was at my son's golf tournament, and I'm standing there next to this other dad, and we're getting to talking. And it turns out that he's retiring in about 14 months, and he's excited. He's been saving for 30 years,
14: sure.
12: 3 decades, right? He's got a little over $900,000 in his 401k. This is just how these conversations go, right? You're playing a little golf. You're hanging out with your buddies. They know what you do. You start talking math. You start talking numbers. You start talking finance, especially because he's getting to retire. So I asked him just casually, do you know what your tax plan looks like when you start pulling money out of that account? And he just kind of looked at me like I had asked him something in Mandarin. And that's not a knock to this guy. He's a smart guy. He actually ran a manufacturing division for 25 years.
14: Yeah.
12: He could do math in his sleep, right?
14: Right.
12: Nobody, not his advisor, not his accountant, nobody had ever sat down with him and walked him through what actually happens to that $900,000 when it hits as a taxable event, which is called retirement withdrawal, what ultimately is going to happen to all of our 401ks and IRAs. Nobody had told him about the widow's tax penalty. Nobody had explained RMDs to him. Nobody had said the words Roth conversion in a sentence that made any sense to him. And Marshall, that right there is the whole reason that we built this company.
14: Yes.
12: And it's the whole reason we're doing this show right now.
14: Yeah, absolutely. And you know, the thing that gets me, Case, is this man has done everything right. He saved. He was disciplined. He didn't blow his money. And through no fault of his own, there could be a quarter of that money or more just sitting there waiting for Uncle Sam to claim it. That seems fundamentally unfair.
12: Well, I mean, I don't know if it's fundamentally unfair, but sure, you could say that. It's fundamentally unfair.
14: It's frustrating. Yes,
12: at the very least, mm-hmm. it's frustrating. This is the reality of your IRAs and 401ks, but there are things you can do to manage it. Mm-hmm. There's things you can take action on to minimize Uncle Sam's cut, and that thing is called a plan. With the right information, I believe a lot of these potential risks are avoidable. At least they can be minimized, yeah. which is why we're going to spend a good chunk of today walking through exactly what that looks like.
14: Yeah, yeah. All right. Well, Case, let's get into it. The tax time bomb, for somebody who's never heard that phrase, what exactly are we talking about?
12: All right, MJ, I'm going to paint you a picture. You know I'm a terrible artist, but I'm going to paint you a bit of a picture today. And what we're going to do is we're going to use a metaphor. We're going to talk about apples, okay?
14: Apples.
12: So we're going to talk about apples. Okay. Just bear with me. Mm-hmm. Let's imagine there's a big apple orchard.
14: Okay.
12: And Uncle Marshall, that's you today, okay? Uncle Marshall.
14: Perfect.
12: Congratulations. You made it into the analogy, metaphor.
14: Right.
12: I always get those two things mixed up. Like, I'm good at math, not English.
14: Well, great. What do I do with my apples?
12: Well, let's think about this a little bit. You run into this orchard, right? So here comes Uncle Marshall, runs into the orchard, and he says, "Hey, put your apples in my orchard. I'll keep them for you. I'll let them grow. I won't charge you anything while they're growing." And you're like, "Awesome. What's the catch?" And there's fine print, because there's always fine print with Uncle Marshall.
14: Yes, sir. Right? Yes, sir.
12: The fine print says, when you take your apples out, I get 15%. And if one of you dies, your spouse passes first. I'm going to bump that to 25%.
14: Ooh.
12: And when you're both gone and the apples go to your kids, 35%. Maybe more, depending on what state you actually live in, because we have to consider state taxes too.
14: Right.
12: That's your 401k in a nutshell. Or can you say apple shell?
14: Yeah.
12: That's your IRA. That's the deal. The apples are going to get taxed. That is done. The only question is when and exactly how much.
14: Yeah, and I think that's the part that people aren't really thinking about when they're working, saving, putting all those dollars into their 401k. They're not considering that at some point when it starts to come out.
12: We're just working, right? We're working. We're saving. We're doing what we heard that guy on the radio tell us to do, right? We're saving.
14: Get
12: we're putting
14: your
12: money
14: match.
12: In our 401k.
14: Put money in your
12: we're
14: 401k.
12: Getting our match.
14: Yeah.
12: But most of the time, most people have never heard it explained that way, how it actually works. You look at that statement, you see $1 million, you think, I have $1 million.
14: Mm-hmm.
12: I mean, I will always remember a gentleman that came in to visit with me that pulled out a statement. He said, "Casey, I didn't even look at this statement. I haven't looked at it in years. I'm a millionaire."
14: Yeah, look at that.
12: He had just mm-hmm. hit the point where he was just over $1 million in his 401k. He goes, "I'm a millionaire." And I had to deliver
14: you had
12: that.
14: To rain on his parade.
12: I did. Yeah, because he had never considered Uncle Sam's cut. He wasn't a millionaire yet because he hadn't paid Uncle Sam. And so let's go back to this example. You have $1 million. And you say, you have somewhere between 600 and 800 and 50,000, depending on how well you've actually planned. And you look at me and you say, it's like I just stole something from you, right?
14: Mm-hmm, yeah.
12: I didn't steal anything. Look, Uncle Sam did it. I'm just delivering the bad news. We end up being quite often the bearer of bad news here as financial planners. And you did that years ago with a signature on a form that you probably didn't actually read. And here's where it gets really interesting. This is the part your financial advisor is almost certainly not talking to you about.
14: Sure.
12: There are moments in your retirement when the tax situation gets dramatically worse.
14: Oh, boy.
12: That's when the first spouse passes away.
14: Yep.
12: You go from being taxed at the married filing joint rate to being taxed as a single filer. But your IRA, what did it do? It didn't go away.
14: It's still growing.
12: It doesn't care that you're now a single person. Your required minimum distributions, the amount you have to take out every year because the IRS tells you to, that amount stays the same. So your income from that account stays the same. Your tax bracket, it jumps. And it doesn't just jump a little bit. It jumps significantly. What we call this the widow's penalty. And on a $1 million IRA, Marshall, that's often an extra $75,000 to $100,000 going to Uncle Sam that didn't have to go there in this type of example.
14: $100,000.
12: Yeah, I mean, you wouldn't voluntarily write Uncle Sam a check for $100,000, right?
14: Mm,
12: like, here you go. and you're doing great. Here's some extra money.
14: Yeah, I absolutely would not. No.
12: No, nobody would. But people do it every day, not because they want to, but because nobody built them a plan to avoid it in the first place. The second moment is when both spouses pass.
14: Right.
12: And now the money goes to the kids. And your kids, they're not retired yet. They're probably in their 50s or 60s. They're not only earning income, they're probably in the peak of their earning years, high tax brackets, and the Secure Act. The Secure Act took that old stretch IRA provision away, so now they have to take that money out over 10 years. Their 10 highest earning years of their life at their highest tax rate, so that $1 million IRA you worked 30 years to build could end up with your kids inheriting about $650,000 of it if you're lucky. And here's the kicker. There's a fix, and it's so simple that people get annoyed when I tell them, here we go.
14: You ready?
12: This is the answer. Pay the tax. That's it. Just pay the tax. But you pay the tax on your own terms, not Uncle Sam's terms.
14: Oh, I like that. Let's talk about our own terms versus Uncle Sam's terms.
12: Well, that's the way we like it. And so in the first few years of retirement, before Social Security kicks in, before you hit 73, 74, and your required minimum distributions just simply force your hand, you're often in the lowest tax bracket you will ever be for the rest of your life. And that creates an incredible opportunity window. And what we want to do is use that window to systematically convert that IRA money to Roth IRA money. You pay the tax on it now at your current low rate. 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It's life-changing money.
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12: Should be, right?
14: It should be.
12: Here's the uncomfortable truth. 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
14: Welcome back to Retire with Purpose. I'm Marshall Johnson here with Casey Weed at Howard Bailey Financial. And you know, Casey, while we were sitting here in this break, you know, I started thinking, we've been talking a lot about taxes, and I know that's a big one, but you know, I speak with families every day, all throughout the week, and you know, the biggest fear, the number one fear that I generally hear is running out of money. And you know, and I know you've heard that. It is a legitimate fear, or is it mostly the financial industry just trying to create some anxiety?
12: Ooh, MJ, you're hitting on something. Here's the honest answer, okay? It's both, okay? Here's what the data actually shows us. Gallup, we've heard of them before. Yep. Gallup did a poll, yeah. And they asked people who are about to retire, do you think you have enough money? Believe it or not, about 50% said, I don't know. Probably not. All kinds of anxiety. Then they ask people who are already in retirement the same question. 75% said, yeah, we're fine. We're going to be just fine. So 50%, 75%, right? Same people, but 1 year apart, 12 months apart, completely different answers. What actually changed? They actually did it. They got into retirement and they found out that the monster that was under the bed was not as terrifying as the financial industry told them it was going to be. Okay. The fear was mostly manufactured. Not all of it, but most of it was. And here's what's important. And this is where I want to be really careful. Marshall, look, I don't want anyone listening to think I'm dismissing their concern.
14: Yeah, sure.
12: Your fears of running out of money, it's real. It's valid. But what wasn't real or what isn't real is the idea that the only solution is to keep working two more years, to keep paying advisor fees and never touch your principal. That's the financial industry's solution. And who does that benefit? It benefits them. It doesn't benefit you.
14: Well, I love that, but let's talk about some specific examples of what clicked for these individuals where they now had 75% of them saying they were confident they had enough money. Yeah.
12: Well, let me tell you about a gal. We're going to call her Carol. That's not a real name. Protecting the innocent, as always, here in the Retire with Purpose radio show. So Carol came to us about 2 years ago. She was 63. Her husband had passed just 3 years before, and she was sitting on about $1 million in one of her 401ks and some CDs. And she had been told by her previous advisor, a guy that she had been working with for 12 years, over a decade, that she couldn't retire.
14: Oh,
12: and
14: wow.
12: We see this all the time. Now, my advisor told me I couldn't retire and that she needed to keep working, that you need to keep working. She was going to run out of money by her late 70s. And I want to hear that. I mean, 12 years with an advisor, $1 million saved. And this woman genuinely believed that she was going to end up broke.
14: Wow.
12: So we sat down with her and we built her what we call an income forecast. That's a tool that we have that takes what you actually spent last year, projects it forward 25 years, showing you exactly what will be left in your accounts at every single age after every single year. And I'll tell you what we found with a 5%, just a 5% average growth rate, conservative, realistic.
14: Sure.
12: Carol's money was going to outlast her. Not just a little bit, but by a significant margin.
14: Wow.
12: She wasn't going to run out of money. Not even close. She wasn't even going to have more money at 85 than she had when she walked into her office. So the accounts just kept growing at just 5%. The moment I put that on the screen, Marshall, I've been doing this job for a couple of decades, and I've seen a lot of things.
14: Yeah.
12: Carol just sat there quiet for a moment, and then she said, I'm not even exaggerating, she said, why didn't anyone ever show me this before? That's not a unique thing that we hear in our conference rooms.
14: Right.
12: And the answer to that question is uncomfortable. Her previous advisor charged 1.1% of her assets. That's roughly $11,000 a year. And every dollar she spent in retirement was a dollar that reduced his fee. He had a financial incentive for her not to feel confident.
14: Yikes.
12: He had a financial incentive to keep her working, to keep her saving, to keep her money in his system. Carol retired 4 months later. 4 months after she walked into our office, she was retired. She went to Scotland last fall. She sends us a card every Christmas, and her money is doing exactly what we told her it would do.
14: I mean, that's it, right? That's the whole show in a story. That's really kind of everything.
12: Yeah, and I think that's a story that is not unique. This is a story that we could tell example after example because so many retirees are concerned about stepping into retirement because they've been terrified by what they've been told by an advisor, what they've read in a newspaper. You need to have $5 million to retire. You need to have $10 million to retire. That's not how retirement actually works. That's not a retirement plan. That's just a number that somebody threw out there. Your retirement plan has to be customized to you, your own unique situation. I've seen people retire on $250,000. I've seen people need $50 million to retire. It just depends on your unique situation.
14: Well, and I think, too, part of the financial advisory world, they're using Monte Carlo simulations, and they're saying, well, heck, you know, we run all these simulations. You've got like a 78% confidence level or an 80% confidence level, and people take that and run with it and realize, geez, that's not very good. I want 100% confidence level. So they feel like they have to keep working, keep getting that number closer. Well, what's happening is you're getting closer to life expectancy, and you're getting closer to the point where you may not be able to do all the things that you saved all this money for in the first place.
12: Quite often it is. It's not always, you know, the financial advisor just wants to keep you working. Of course, that's not always the way it is. Mm-hmm. You know, sometimes they just didn't take all the factors into consideration, right? I mean, a huge one is your spending pattern. You know, if you inflate your spending at 3.5% every year from the time you're 60 to 90 or beyond, I mean, your expenses are going to double every 20 years. So when you're 60, you're spending $100,000 a year. Now when you're 80, you're spending $200,000 a year. They might be projecting that when you're 100, you're spending $500,000 a year. Right. Like that's not reality. Spending patterns change. I've sat down with individuals that had no tax plan, like we talked about earlier in the show. Yeah. So if you adjust that spending pattern, you adjust the risk level, and then on top of that, you actually put together a tax plan that saves you hundreds of thousands of dollars.
14: Right.
12: Well, that's like having hundreds of thousands of dollars of more money available to you so you can actually retire. And this is literally why we exist. And I want to say one more thing, because I know there's a lot of people listening right now that are just right there in Carol's exact situation.
14: Like on the cusp of retirement, is that what you're saying?
12: You're sitting on real money. And you've saved diligently, you've worked your tail off, and you've been made to feel like it's not enough. And I want to say that directly to you. Get a second opinion. You don't take your advisor's word for it. Don't take your fear's word for it. Come in. Let us run the numbers, because so much, this is just math at the end of the day. It's math. And that initial consultation, it's free. It takes about an hour, and we can let you know if you can retire. We'll let you know when you can retire. We'll let you know strategies that can allow you to spend with confidence in retirement. And if your current advisor is right and you do need to keep working, we'll tell you that. We'll be honest with you. Yeah. But if you're in Carol's situation, and more people are actually in Carol's situation than you'd actually think, you deserve to know that.
14: You deserve to know that. We were sitting down with a family just the other day, and this individual was under the assumption that he couldn't retire for 2, maybe 3 years. And by the time we got done looking at the math case, it was clear that he had everything he needed. He had what we would call a funded retirement. And at this point, all of his extra working, all of his extra saving was just padding the legacy dollars that he's going to be leaving to the kids. And they looked at each other and they said, "We're not working just to leave the kids more money." And that realization, having an actual conversation, looking at the math, was so empowering to understand that, hey, you've reached the destination. You've won the game. Now it's your choice when you step away. I don't care if you want to keep working, but the reality is now is the time for you to understand that you can step out that door.
12: Because very few people are going to continue to work when they don't need to work. If you don't need to make an extra $100,000 over the next 2 or 3 years in a job that you don't really enjoy, you're probably not going to do that for someone else out of some altruistic need to give more money to your kids or to leave more to charity. There are those unique individuals.
14: Absolutely.
12: But 95% of individuals don't fall into that category. You just need to know where you stand so that you can actually take that step away from the job that you're not enjoying and do things that you actually have that actually bring joy to your life every day.
14: Case, I love the story about Carol. And if Carol's story sounds familiar to you, If you've been told you can't retire, or if you've already retired and you still don't feel 100% completely confident, let's find out together. 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
14: Welcome back to Retire with Purpose with Casey Weed, CEO of Howard Bailey Financial. This is one of my favorite segments, Casey. This is time for the mailbag segment where we answer Q's from U's, featuring questions we receive from families that we meet with or listeners to the show. So first up, let's call this gentleman Dennis. Dennis writes to us and says, Casey, I'm 67 years old, retired 2 years ago. I've got about $800,000 in my IRA that I haven't even touched yet. My advisor says to leave it alone as long as possible, but something just doesn't feel right. Am I making a mistake by waiting?
12: Oh, I think anytime you get that feeling, you got to pay attention to those feelings. They're real. Look, this is a great question because if you have that instinct, like I said, look, something doesn't feel right. Trust that instinct. It's right. It's correct. Here's a general principle when it comes to your IRAs, your distributions. Well, your conventional wisdom says delay your IRA withdrawals as long as possible. Why? So that you can let the money grow tax deferred, right? We've always been told that's a great thing. You're getting triple compounding. Your principal's earning interest. Your taxes you would have had to pay are also earning interest. Yeah. Year after year, your interest is earning interest. So you're getting all of this compounding growth. So that there is a kernel of truth in there. But here's the part that nobody tells us. You're 67. And at 73, your required minimum distributions kick in. And now what's going to happen? You're going to be forced to start pulling money out of that IRA, not on your own schedule, but you know whose schedule, Uncle Sam's schedule, or as we like to call him, Uncle Marshall.
14: My apple orchard over there.
12: Now you have to start taking it out. It's not on your schedule, right? You have now ended up on the government plan. You have to do what they tell you to do. And if you're
14: nobody likes to be told what to
12: do, wants to be on the government plan, and you do have a window of unique opportunity right now. You know, if your IRA has been growing since you retired, those required distributions are going to be larger and larger, which means higher taxable income. That potentially also means higher Medicare premiums, depending on how big those distributions get. That's called IRMA, income-related monthly adjustment amounts. That's a IRMA surcharge, and a lot of retirees get surprised by it, which potentially means more of your Social Security becomes taxable. So you have more Social Security becoming taxable. You have Medicare premiums that might be twice what your neighbor's paying for the same coverage, and then you're getting bumped into a higher tax bracket. So the question isn't just when to start taking money out. It's whether these next few years, right now, between 67 for you, Dennis, and 73, these are a golden window of opportunity to do something called a Roth conversion at a lower tax rate than you'll probably ever see again. Now, whether that's the right move for Dennis specifically, I genuinely cannot tell you. It depends on more factors than we actually have access to given this question. Because it depends on his total income, his Social Security situation, his wife's health, his state of residence. There's just too many variables at the end of the day. But what I can definitely tell you, and I can always tell you this, is you need to get a second opinion before you hit that RMD age of 73, maybe it's 74 for you, and lose the window of opportunity altogether. So give us a call. Let us run your numbers. The conversation's free.
14: The conversation is free, and that's retirewithpurpose.com, or call or text REVIEW to 877-771-5724. I love that question, Casey, coming in from Dennis. He's coming in hot with a very good question. And you know, at the top there, he talked about his instinct, right? His instinct. And sometimes the conversation is not quite that simple. Sometimes people need to spend their retirement savings during that window before the required minimum distributions kick in. But we meet with lots of families that don't need to be spending. So they're just kind of sitting there, and those accounts are growing. And, you know, with the market growth the last few years, we're seeing individuals that retired with a sum of money, and it may have grown by two-thirds or a third.
12: And maybe you did some Roth conversions, but you didn't do enough, and especially to keep up with the rate of growth that you saw in your IRAs. But like, you still have options.
14: Yeah, and it's a matter of, you know, we talked about this in the top also. Nobody loves to pay taxes, but the reality is here that these taxes are going to be paid. And you mentioned, Casey, do you want to do it on the government schedule or do you want to do it on your own schedule? And I think that's the empowering part, is understanding if you're 62 to 65 and you've got this window of opportunity till 73, 75, that is a golden time. David McKnight, previous podcast guest of ours, author of The Power of Zero, talks about this as the tax oasis, right? Is understanding what your options are, understanding your numbers, and that's going to empower you to make very educated decisions. Second question. This one's, let's call her Patricia. Patricia writes, I've been with my financial advisor for almost 11 years. I just found out that I've been paying over 1% in fees, which I calculated comes out to about $27,000 last year. Patricia says, I feel sick. What should I do? Question mark.
12: First off, I would tell you, Patricia, just take a breath. Hey, you're not alone in this, not even close. The number one thing that I hear from new clients is, I had no idea how much I was actually paying. And look, it's by design. The financial industry does not make fees easy to find, especially in some of the more complicated products like variable annuities. We've seen fees in excess of 3, even 4% per year, and they're hard to find. You can't figure these things out unless you call the company that issued the actual product and know the right questions to ask. I've called these companies before, and they've told me the fees are 1.5%. Then I ask another question. Well, now it's 2.5. I ask another question. Oh, now it's 3.5% per year. You have to know the right questions asked. They don't make them easy to find. They're expressed as percentages. They're not expressed as dollars. And they just don't come out automatically all the time. You don't see them that way. Nobody hands you an invoice.
14: It's not like you write a check,
12: You're not writing a check. It's just taken out. If you actually received a bill, if your advisor sent you a bill for $27,000 every January, conversation would be very different very quickly, right? Here's the principle. You should know in dollars what you pay every year. And you should be able to answer this question. What am I getting for it? I mean, that is the question. You know, you can pay somebody $100,000 a year, $5,000 a year. You know, price is just what you pay. Value is what you get. And that is the question that needed to be asks, what are you getting for it? What specific services justify $27,000 a year? What returns did I earn? Not just returns did I earn gross. So what were the net of fees compared to a simple index? And if you can answer those questions confidently, great. If you can't, if there's any hesitation, I believe that is your sign. Here's what I want you to do before anything else. Come in and let us run a fee analysis. Let's x-ray the 401k. Let's x-ray the IRA. Mm-hmm. Let's break it open, look inside, and see what it's actually costing you to own that mutual fund, to own that annuity, to own that managed account, those index funds, whatever it is. Let's break it open. Let's look at what's in there. Let's look at it in black and white. We'll do it for free. There's no commitment required. We will take your last statement, and we will show you exactly what your advisory fees are, your investment fees, your transaction cost, your total annual cost, not in percentage, in actual dollars and cents. And then you decide what to do with that information. That's yours to keep either way. You get to walk away with that. Do with it what you will. Come in. Let's take a look at it.
14: Very good. And that, again, call or text the word REVIEW, REVIEW, to 877-771-5724 to get that started. All right, Case, we got one more question that came in to us. Let's call this gentleman Tom. Tom says, I keep hearing I need to have 6 to 12 months of cash set aside as an emergency fund. Is that a true statement? I feel like my money should be working harder than just sitting in a savings account. Mm.
12: Yeah, and this is a question that's actually probably not getting asked as much today as it was 5 years ago.
14: Mm-hmm.
12: You know, a lot of people, you might be earning 5% on your cash, you know, in this day and age.
14: Maybe four.
12: You know, 5 years ago, you were earning 0% on your cash, and it was really concerning. But it's still a great question to ask, because I have seen individuals still in this interest rate environment earning absolutely nothing on substantial amounts of cash.
14: I just sat down yesterday with a family who, unfortunately, their mother passed away. And they received an inheritance. It was a couple $100,000, and they weren't sure what to do with it. They had some ideas, but you know, before they just threw it in to another account, they're like, you know, let's just take a step back. Let's put it in the checking. And the bank sold them on putting it into a high yield savings account. It was paying 1.3%.
12: Yeah.
14: So not real great. And the first question to me was like, is that good? It's like, no, it's not good. You could easily probably get a 3 or 3.5 in a high yield savings account somewhere else, or a money market. But just understanding what the marketplace is, I think, is half of the battle. And, you know, there's a lot of online banks these days where you can quickly understand what the going rates are, but just understand that the local credit union or the local bank at the corner may not have the best rates.
12: Yeah. Well, I mean, just do that math. You know, the money's safe, right? So it's safe, but it's also safely losing to inflation. If you're earning 1%, inflation is, let's say, 4%, then you're losing 3% per year. On 200 grand, that's $6,000 a year. That's $500 a month that it's just costing you for a bank to keep your money safe. You know, at 4%, that's $8,000 in interest every year. So what's the difference between 1% and 4%? That's $6,000 a year.
14: Wow.
12: As we just stated. Now, what if it's, you know, 7%? That's $14,000 on $200,000. You have to do that math. Look, don't get me wrong. You know, having access to accessible cash in retirement, it really does matter.
14: So important.
12: You know, we need cash. We need liquidity. We need flexibility, but it has to be done intentionally. And in order to do it intentionally, I think you have to know all of your options. So again, having cash, it's important. And this, the reason why it's so important to have that cash is that, let's say the market drops 20%. And you need money because the furnace goes out. There's a medical bill. My mom just had her AC unit go out.
14: Oh, wow.
12: So AC unit goes out. You know, it's either several thousand dollars in order to replace it, or, well, you pay $1,200 to get it fixed. You know, which one of those options you choose? Well, it depends on the flexibility that you've created for yourself on which option you actually can choose. And if the market's down and you have a big expense like that, $20,000 medical bill, whatever it is, you don't want to be forced to sell investments when the market's down, because then you're violating the number one rule of investments. We're supposed to buy low and sell high. Yeah. Market's down, and you have to take a money out of that stock account. Well, you just lost money permanently, mm-hmm. right? You locked in that account forever. And if you're taking income, the same thing happens. It's not just about having money flexible for emergencies, but you need to make sure when you're drawing income in retirement, you're not participating in something called sequence of returns risk. So if you get negative returns those first few years of retirement and you've kept everything at risk and you're drawing income from that risky asset, you're locking in gains year after year. That's the number one risk to everyone's income plan. It's one of the most damaging things that can happen to a retirement portfolio.
14: Well, I think you make a really great point here. And, you know, we originally started this conversation talking about having 6 to 12 months in reserve and a gentleman feeling like, well, he's got too much money that's sitting on the sidelines, quote unquote, not working as hard for him. So we stress the importance of having that emergency fund. But Casey, I think the other side of that is most people go, well, okay, if it's not going to be in the bank, I'm going to put it into the market. And that's where you start to get exposed to additional risk. And now it's a conversation that you just referenced about the market being down. And I think a lot of people misunderstand the term liquidity and marketability. And when somebody says, when I say, hey, I don't think you have enough in your emergency bucket, and they say,

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1: Every person is going to look different because it depends on what other income that you have, what your fixed expenses are, what your investment mix looks like. You know, some of our clients that we serve, they need 3 months. You know, why do they need 3 months? Because they have significant amounts of guaranteed income. They have Social Security. They have pension. You know, they have plenty of guaranteed income, and they need very little in other dollars. That's different than in your working life, where all your income came from your job and you could lose it for 6 months. But now, if the more secure income you have from those guaranteed income sources, the less of emergency fund you might need. However, if you don't have a pension, maybe you need 18 months. It's not a formula that you can just look up online. There's no real calculator for this when it comes to retirement and emergency fund planning. That's just a lot of what you hear when it comes to things like keep 6 to 12 months in cash. A lot of that type of guidance, it's delivered for people that are still in their working lives, but retirement is different. And the broader point is your financial house, it should have different buckets. Mm-hmm. You should have different buckets. You should have safe money that you can access at any time. You should have some medium risk money for the medium term, maybe the next 7 to 10 years. You need some growth money for the long term, maybe the next 10 or 20 years. And when we build our Retire with Purpose framework, our proprietary planning process for someone, that's exactly the conversation we're having. We're looking at what are each one of these purposes that we have for the dollar. Then let's find the most efficient tool to accomplish that job. We need four things in retirement. You have four different buckets in retirement. You have liquidity for emergencies. You have income to last a lifetime. You have flexibility to adapt to things like inflation. You have estate planning, the dollars you're never going to touch. Each one of those things, whether it's dollars that you need today, dollars you're going to need for the next 10 years, dollars that you may not need for 20 years if you need them at all, and then dollars you're never going to use, each one of those comes with the right vehicle for the right job. But most people have everything in one account, in one portfolio, or an all-in-one type of strategy, and it's supposed to accomplish everything. You have this big old bucket of mutual funds or ETFs or stocks. It's supposed to satisfy your emergency needs, your income needs, even when the market's down. It's supposed to be there to counterbalance inflation. It's supposed to be there to take care of your healthcare costs, your long-term care costs. Oh, and I hope something's left behind for the kids at the end of the day as well. And if you've never had a conversation like that, it's time to have a conversation like that. Let's get together. Come on in. Visit with us. Let's walk through your current situation, analyze where you're at today, more importantly, where you want to go. Let's stress test your plan, look at the gaps in that strategy, and build a real retirement strategy.
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1: 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And you know, before I turn things back over to you, Marshall,

0: I just want to say one thing to whoever's listening right now. Maybe you've been putting this conversation off. You know that you need to take some steps. You've been putting off this conversation. Like, I know what it feels like to not want to look,
1: right,
0: to not want to open the statement, to not want to have the conversation, just to not want to know. You know, look, burying your head in the sand, it never got anybody anywhere. There's this story that I keep thinking about. A king puts a boulder in the middle of the road and hides to watch what happens. This merchant, he walks around it. The travelers, they complain about it. And then a peasant comes along. He puts down his load. He pushes the boulder out of the way. Guess what's underneath the boulder? A big old bag of gold coins.
1: Nice.
0: The reward was there the whole time, but only for the person who's actually willing to stop and deal with it.
1: Yes.
0: If you've been walking around that boulder for a while, and I bet you have, I know you have, even if it feels like you've moved that boulder around just a little bit, maybe you didn't move it quite far enough. If there's a conversation about your retirement that maybe you've been avoiding, I just want to encourage you, what's on the other side, it's really not that scary. It can actually be clarity. It can be uplifting. It can be empowering. And for most people that we meet, just a genuine relief.
1: Yeah,
0: it's not just a psychological relief. I've seen it show up as a physical relief. That thing that you were dreading, it turns out to be manageable, often better than you ever thought it actually was. Marshall, you talked about this earlier today. You talked about a household that you met with that came in, didn't think they could retire for a few years.
1: Yeah.
0: They don't think they have enough, right? I can't tell you how many conversations I've had like that. I don't think I have enough. I'm not going to be able to retire. You know, I haven't done that well. I haven't saved that much. I don't know if I have enough, you know, to be sitting here having this conversation.
1: Right.
0: And then we dig into the numbers. We talk for half an hour and they go, oh, I guess I'm okay.
1: Yeah.
0: I didn't realize I was okay. And I hear you say that all the time.
1: Mm-hmm.
0: You tell people, look, you're okay.
1: Yeah. Well, clarity, you mentioned clarity there at the top. I think that's the word to me, and relief, knowing that once we put pen to paper and we look at the actual numbers, as this family I was referencing earlier, he was 63 and was hoping that 65 was his number, but we were able to show them, you know, that he could retire today. Now, we didn't start there. We had to go back through the math, back through the numbers, talk about their health, talk about life expectancy, all of those things. But our software, Casey, will automatically push people out to age 100. And I know a lot of people go, well, I'm not going to live to 100. But we need to make sure that this plan works just in case you do. And we were able to show them that not only have you saved enough for retirement, your required rate of return is not all that great. Heck, you could bury all this in the backyard. You could be like the king that buried it under the boulder. You could bury all this in the backyard, and you're probably going to be okay. And that is where the sigh of relief comes in. That's where you can physically see somebody's shoulders drop down and relax and go, man, that feels really good to know that I'm there and I'm job optional.
0: I had a conversation with a couple that had been in retirement for several years. They've been in retirement for several years, and we sat down and they felt like things were tight. They couldn't do the things that they wanted to do. I had asked them about their goals and what they wanted to accomplish, what they wanted to do. They say, you know, it's hard to even think about those things because we just don't have that kind of money.
1: Mm-hmm.
0: And we sat down. We built a plan together on the fly just to look at it from a high level. Said you can easily spend an extra $30,000 a year. They weren't even touching their retirement savings. I said you can take $30,000 out a year, and not only are you going to have money left over, this is going to keep growing. You're going to leave millions of dollars to your kids someday. So we could spend $60,000 a year. Mm-hmm. He looks at his wife and he says, honey, I think you can get that Corvette that you always dreamed of.
1: Wow.
0: And she goes, well, I don't know if I want the Corvette,
1: I don't know about
0: but
1: that.
0: I do want to take the kids on a trip to Europe. And like, well, let's do it.
1: Yeah,
0: we can do that. But they didn't know that they could do it because they never actually saw the dollars and cents. They didn't find the gold coins because they weren't looking. They were afraid to look.
1: Well, and I think that's the big point right there, because people, you know, want to do trips or want to travel or want to take the kids on some of these things that they're not going to be able to do when they're 75 and 80. So we don't want to just find out and find that bag of gold coins when it's too late.
0: Yeah.
1: If you have at least $500,000 in investable assets, whether that's your 401k, your IRA, pension, or other savings, and you haven't had a specific conversation about your tax plan, your fees, or your retirement income forecast, today is the day to change that. 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
2: 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Job Optional was number one on the Amazon bestseller list in retirement planning on July 2nd, 2019 and was number five on the Wall Street Journal nonfiction ebook bestseller list for the week ending in August 8, 2019. Howard Bailey Securities LLC is an investment advisor registered under the Investment Advisors Act of 1940. 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Investment advisory services may be offered through Howard Bailey Securities LLC, a registered investment advisor. Working with Howard Bailey Securities LLC cannot guarantee investment success or that specific financial goals will be achieved. Certified Financial Planner Board of Standards Inc., CFP, owns the certification marks CFP, Certified Financial Planner, and CFP with plaque design in the United States, which it authorizes use of by individuals who successfully complete CFP Board's initial and ongoing certification requirements. This presentation has been provided for informational purposes only and is not intended as tax, legal, or investment advice or a recommendation of any particular security or strategy. The investment strategy and themes discussed herein may be unsuitable for investors depending on their specific investment objectives and financial situation. Information obtained from third-party sources is believed to be reliable, though its accuracy is not guaranteed. Opinions expressed in this commentary reflect subjective judgments of the author based on conditions at the time of publication and are subject to change without notice. Past performance is not indicative of future results. Investing involves risk, including the potential loss of principal. This radio show is a paid placement.
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4: The world waiting on a possible deal. I'm Angelo Bavaro, Fox News. President Trump says a peace agreement with Iran could be signed as soon as today.
5: The president on Truth Social yesterday said, hopefully this process will all work out quickly, easily, and smoothly. If it doesn't, we have the ultimate alternative, hopefully never to be used again. The latest from the Iranians, however, is that it will not be signed this weekend. The spokesperson for the Iranian foreign minister told state media it could, though, happen in the coming days. According to a White House official, the terms include all of Iran's nuclear material is going to be destroyed and removed. The nuclear program is going to be dismantled. None of Iran's money will be released without full compliance. The Strait of Hormuz will be reopened again, and then there will be no Iranian funding of terrorist groups.
4: Fox's Aisha Hosni. Iranian leaders are disputing what's allegedly in that deal, claiming concessions about Iran's nuclear program are not part of it. The deal signing comes after the U.S. and Iran resume launching strikes across the Middle East last week. The New York Knicks are NBA champs after beating the San Antonio Spurs in Game 5 of the NBA Finals.
6: It's been more than half a century, but New York City is again the mecca of basketball.
7: Knicks fans, this is not a dream. Go ahead and cry. After 53 years, the Knicks are finally NBA champions once again.
6: On ABC, the moment the Knicks defeated the San Antonio Spurs 94-90 in Game 5 of the NBA Finals, a series that was much closer than 4-1. San Antonio had a double-digit lead in every game of the Finals, and Saturday was no different. Up 16 in the second quarter, 15 in the third, and 10 with under 8 minutes to play, but Jalen Brunson brought the Knicks back, scoring 15 of his 45 points in the fourth quarter, including the go-ahead basket with just over a minute left, taking home the MVP honors. Craig Thompson, Fox News.
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19: A shooting in downtown Indianapolis left two people injured and is now under investigation by police. It's cloudy and 72 degrees in the Circle City. Here's what's trending at 10:03. After receiving reports of shots fired, officers arrived at the scene and located two victims with apparent gunshot wounds. The individuals were transported to a local hospital for treatment, and their conditions have not been released. Thousands of people gathered in downtown Indianapolis over the weekend for the annual Indy Pride Festival celebrating the LGBTQ plus community and its allies with live entertainment, vendors, and community events. Organizers said the festival serves as a celebration of inclusion, visibility, support, bringing people together from across central Indiana during Pride Month. The arrest of 52-year-old Danville man Micah McClain comes after 3 months of a long investigation from Indiana State Police. McClain used to drive a school bus in Hendricks County while investigating drunk driving allegations. Troopers learned that McClain had discarded traffic signs, was driving erratically, and going over the speed limit, all with high school and elementary kids on board. WIBC News Time, 10:04. Here's the forecast from the American Standard Cooling Weather Center.
20: Widely scattered showers and storms are possible through the early afternoon hours across central Indiana. A touch on the muggy side. High temperatures today going to be in the upper 70s to near 80 degrees. A pleasant late afternoon and evening is in store, along with a beautiful Monday. I'm Fox 59 meteorologist Ethan Rostick for 93 WIBC.
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0: Good morning, everyone. 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I'm Tina McIntosh.
1: I'm Noah Taylor.
0: And Noah and I have a confession. We had a staff meeting earlier this week at Joyce House. And we started our staff meeting by singing the Brady Bunch theme song.
1: Yes. You know, there were a few of us on the staff who did not know the theme song.
0: So let's talk about generational gap really.
1: Yeah, let's. Here.
0: A lot of us on staff are in our 40s and 50s, and a lot of us on staff are
1: 26.
0: Yeah.
1: In the 20s, 20s, 30s.
0: I think Peter Brady or something at the beginning of our staff meeting, and you, my friends, should have seen the blank stares on the face of Noah and the other 26-ish staff members. So all of a sudden somebody broke out in the theme song for the Brady Bunch and not just started singing it.
1: We were like a choir.
0: The whole way through.
1: Yes.
0: And then my favorite part was I saw another one of our coworkers in his 20s lean to someone else and said, I feel like I'm on an episode of The Office.
1: With everybody singing.
0: Which is hilarious. Yeah. And if you think about it, in 20 years, that will be an irrelevant and outdated comment.
1: Right. And people will be singing that theme song.
0: Right. And the 26-year-olds will be like, I feel like I'm in an
1: episode of the whatever.
0: Whatever's current. Yeah. So anyway, it just still brings a smile to my face. That was a fun moment. So you had pulled something to talk about today, and that was I don't know you something about a crisis. Well,
1: yeah.
0: tell me what we have here.
1: So headline here: clinician-led crisis response expands across Indianapolis. Indianapolis has expanded its clinician-led community response programs across Marion County, and this gives residents access to mental health support during a crisis.
0: Wait a minute. So this is the thing that started a few years ago?
1: Correct.
0: Like after COVID or something, right?
1: Right.
0: Okay.
1: July of 2023, it started in downtown Indianapolis and then grew into more districts based on some of the data and the need.
0: So what is that? Like, we have 911. Is that the same? I'm a little confused.
1: Yeah. And that's totally okay. So the clinician-led community response, or some people call it CLCR, are dispatched through 911. So yes, a 911 call, but they are for certain mental health-related calls. And each team actually includes a licensed clinician and a peer support specialist.
0: Okay, so a quick Google search then tells me that the focus is on de-escalation. And so they're trying to do crisis support and safety and connecting people to these long-term behavioral health resources, which is great. And I would imagine this is things like welfare checks and suicidal ideation or suicidal or right. substance abuse, things like that. Probably nonviolent, you know, situations involving the search says unhoused neighbors. So this is for people who do not have a home that they're living in.
1: Correct. And
0: why didn't I know about this recently?
1: You know what? This is why we have to bring it up on the show.
0: Yeah.
1: Well, it is a newer endeavor for Indianapolis. I have heard in other cities across the country, they're starting to do some more clinician led response teams, other than just law enforcement. I mean, we just at Joyce House here, we hear of so many stories of our aging loved ones who maybe need a different response to some of the things that they're going through.
0: Well, right, because I'm thinking if 911 is called because someone is acting out, housed or unhoused, right?
1: Right.
0: But 911 is called, we have some incredible emergency responders who know what they're doing.
1: Absolutely.
0: And some who I imagine are still wonderful and feel very threatened when somebody is presenting with what they don't understand is a mental health issue or a dementia or a confusion, you know, something of that nature. So this is really interesting. And are these paid professionals, do we know, or are they volunteers?
1: They are paid professionals.
0: Okay. All right. But all I have to do is call 911. And a lot of times then, instead of like the police showing up, you're telling me that this crisis response team will show up?
1: Yes, depending on the situation.
0: I feel like they're going to show up like SWAT.
1: You know, this is actually the reason why we have the clinician-led response team, so that they don't show up like SWAT.
0: Okay, that's fair.
1: I mean, I'm just imagining a specific scenario now. I mean, even maybe at Joy's house or maybe an adult day service or some type of assisted living community, if they are having an episode where they're being physical and they're aggravated,
0: it can get ugly really fast.
1: It can get really ugly really fast.
0: So they have had nearly 3,000 calls since they launched the program 3 years ago. I mean, that's a huge number, and fewer than 2% of those calls required additional enforcement or detention. So, I mean, it's really an incredible thing that we're doing in our city, in Indianapolis.
1: And the data shows that it's just, as this grows and the need grows, we can utilize more people to be able to help our loved ones in these situations.
0: Yeah, so for caregivers, it's like, you know, when someone's in crisis, it's hard to know what kind of help you're going to ask for. Or I know sometimes people are really afraid that calling 911 is going to make the situation bigger or worse,
1: right,
0: you know,
1: than
0: it is. So I like this a lot. I wonder, when we call 911, do we have to ask for this crisis team?
1: That is a good question.
0: I have a lot of questions. I know. I need answers.
1: I think that maybe we should try and call it ourselves and see what happens.
0: Ask them.
1: Yeah, maybe not. That doesn't sound
0: don't
1: like
0: do
1: a
0: that.
1: Idea.
0: No one
1: I'm
0: should
1: not doing
0: do that.
1: That.
0: It's a very bad idea, everyone. But we should get an answer for that. I think it's interesting. And, you know, Joy's House is at the table helping to lead the governor's multi-sector plan for aging, which is a great infrastructure plan for the state of Indiana on how we do all things aging in Indiana. It's a pretty big deal. And I like this. I'm going to take this information to the committee, because we need to know about this and know where it's working. This is just in Marion County, but I wonder what other cities, states, and regions in Indiana have this, and how we can learn from each other. So thank you for bringing this to
1: attention.
0: Yeah,
1: absolutely. And I hope that specifically right now, this is for mental health crisis, but I hope in the future that this can be for our loved ones who might have a cognitive issue.
0: I mean,
1: issue.
0: Let's be honest, that's in a way, that's a category of mental health. So
1: yeah,
0: I just have a lot
1: absolutely.
0: Of questions. If somebody does know more about this, or you're on this team, I would love to hear from you at tina@joyshouse.org. And actually, I'd love to hear from any of you. We've been hearing from some of you recently, and it is one of our favorite things. So email tina@joyshouse.org. Let us know what we're doing right, what we can do better, and who else we should know and bring to the show. So I know we've got to take a break. We'll be back here in just a moment.
1: 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Stay put, everybody. We'll be right back with more Caregiver Crossing right after the break.

0: At the IHSA, we can't say enough about the important role that high school coaches play in education-based athletics.
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13: Oh, man, I'm fired up. 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Hey, what's up? It's Nigel. 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
18: We're back on Caregiver Crossing, Tina McIntosh and Noah Taylor.
19: Hey there.
18: At the Joy's House Studio, and we have a great guest with us today. Holly Hess joins us, and she's with Sequoia Aging and In-Home Solutions. She is the Dementia Outreach Specialist, and stay with me here, the Dementia Friendly Indianapolis Liaison and the Dementia Friends Indiana State Lead. Basically, she is your dementia expert, and her name again is Holly Hess. She's out in the community every day helping people and organizations better understand dementia and making sure that individuals and families just feel and know that they're supported and included. And so Hey, Holly.
7: Hey, thanks for having me.
18: Yeah, glad you're here.
7: Of course.
18: If someone's just hearing about Sequoia Aging and In-Home Solutions for the first time, I mean, what is it and what do you do?
7: Mm-hmm. Yeah, so Sequoia, we are the local area agency on aging. I know that's a mouthful, but really the core of our mission is to serve older adults and anybody with a disability by providing supports, services, resources to help them have a good quality of life and stay independent, however that looks like, from, you know, aging in their homes or aging in a facility, really just being that resource hub and support for them. So there are area agencies on aging all over the state, and I believe all over the nation. They might have different names, but the core of every AAA is the same. So again, we serve older adults, anybody with a disability, and their support systems. So care partners and anybody that just needs resources. So
18: yeah, I mean, the AAA is, no matter what community you're in, that you're local area agency on aging is really kind of a grounding place, right?
7: Yes.
18: For older adults and people living with some kind of a life-altering diagnosis. And so Sequoia happens to be here in Marion and surrounding counties, and you serve a lot of people. I mean,
7: yes.
18: I can tell you my dad had case management through Sequoia, and you all really saved our family and helped guide us in so many ways. And so I am professionally and personally grateful.
7: I love hearing that. I love hearing the different stories when I'm out in the community of how we've helped people for so long. I mean, we've been around for over 50 years at this point, which is very exciting.
18: It is kind of unbelievable. And so for you as a dementia outreach specialist, what does that really mean?
7: Mm-hmm. And I want to say first that there is a dementia outreach specialist at each area agency on aging in Indiana. So there's an Indiana Dementia Strategic Plan that put that role in place. So really the core of our job is to connect with the community and provide dementia resources and education, however that might look like for the organization or the individual that we are helping. So I think the fun thing for me is every day is different. Like here today, I'm speaking on this radio show. Yesterday, I was having meetings. The day before that, I was doing a Dementia Friends session. So really doing education through Dementia Friends Indiana and any other presentations that I do. Also just attending outreach events, planning my own community events that we do through Dementia Friendly Indianapolis, and also being a part of different coalitions that support those living with dementia, like Vital Minds, the Indiana Dementia Strategic Plan, and the Marion County Council on Aging. So
18: you mentioned the Dementia Friends. The two of you are working on that together, right? Noah, you're on...
8: Okay, well, Dementia Friends and Dementia Friendly are different.
7: It's confusing.
8: I think Holly should explain because she will be better at it.
7: Yeah, let's start there. So yeah. Dementia Friends Indiana is a statewide education program. So yep. Sequoia is the administrator for it. We got the license for it in 2017. So all it is 60-minute information sessions that we are giving all across the state to all sorts of groups. So we train volunteer champions to lead those sessions. So that's all Dementia Friends is the education sessions. It's statewide, so we have a statewide events calendar, resources, all that good stuff. Dementia Friendly Indy is the community work of it. So these are local groups.
18: That's what you're doing now.
7: That Noah is a part of the leadership team for. So yeah, we do different activities to create a more welcoming environment here. And so every community is going to look different. It's all based on the needs of their own community.
18: Well,
7: so
18: here's what I love about, all of the efforts are great. It is about helping people understand, like a restaurant, maybe keeping your lights on a little bit brighter, a little bit longer, music down, right? I mean, it's helping us figure out, like, how can I be educated and supportive of people who are living with dementia and their families and friends? Is that a fair way to say it?
7: Oh, yeah, absolutely. I mean, this is a cross-sector initiative. Something that bothers me, I think, is just not enough dementia education, not only in the healthcare settings, but just cross-sector anywhere. So yeah, we are working with local businesses, working with healthcare organizations, libraries, faith communities, anything and all in between to just meet them where they are, maybe provide resources, help educate them on how to communicate with someone that they think might be experiencing this and all the things in between that.
8: For all the different organizations that go through the Dementia Friends Indiana experience, is there a practical example of an organization that changed how they interact with somebody living with dementia because they went through Dementia Friends?
7: Yeah, definitely. So I think something that a lot of people find eye-opening, and this is part of our communication section, is that people living with dementia actually need more time to respond. So it can take them up to 10 to 30 seconds to understand what you are saying, figure out what they want to say, and formulate that response. So I think people get frustrated, like, oh, they're not understanding me. But really, they're probably still thinking about what they want to say. So that I've heard a lot is that, oh, I really need to give them some more time to respond.
18: And not, as I jump on your sentence, not jump on their sentences and not finish their sentences.
19: Yes.
18: That drives me bonkers. Mm-hmm. Like when anybody does it, but specifically when it's somebody living with a dementia, it's like, just don't finish their sentence.
19: Just give them some time.
18: Give them a shot. And sometimes I understand you want to help, but anyway.
7: Mm-hmm. Yeah. And sometimes it's just, again, about figuring out how much time they need to respond. If you don't need to understand exactly what they are saying, sometimes you don't have to, you know, end their sentence for them. It might not need to be something verbal that they're communicating. Maybe you're getting it from their nonverbals or something else.
18: How has this work changed you and how you interact with people?
7: Oh, my goodness.
18: My eyes got so big. When
7: I think it's definitely helped me just understand our community more. So I'm from Southern Indiana, close to Louisville. So getting to move up here to Indianapolis, there's just so much diversity and life and resources. So getting to connect with community has helped my communication skills and, you know, what I know about community and dementia as a whole.
18: I love that. And then there are memory cafes. Tell us about those.
7: Yeah, so these are social gatherings for anyone experiencing cognitive change. That's how I like to explain it, because it's not like they're going to be checking for a diagnosis at the door. If you feel like this group resonates with you, then you can join. And they can come with their formal or informal care partners. So home health aide could bring them, family member, senior companion, whoever. So there are different host sites all over the state. So it's not like a licensed program. It's a concept. But the goal of every memory cafe is the same, to really provide that social space where people can feel like themselves, maybe get some resources and not be fearful of just staying in their home or being fearful of those social interactions. So that's really the goal. Every host site does different activities and cadences, but
8: I went to a memory cafe where there was a drum circle. Are there any other interesting activities like that where people can participate?
18: Ooh, I love a good drum circle.
8: There's so much fun.
18: Mm-hmm. We should just have one.
8: Right here? Right now?
18: Yeah.
7: You're very good drummer.
8: I'm sorry. I'm so sorry. Are there any other fun activities like that, like the drum circle?
7: Oh, all sorts of activities. I think it also, sometimes it'll be based off the season. So I know Centerwell Senior Primary Care, they did like a spring, like gardening, like coloring palette and things like that with Indy 500 coming up next month. I know they've done racing activities, but it can even be as simple as just having conversations, having those conversation starters. Sing-alongs can be really fun. So a lot of times, too, they will meet people where they are and have backup activities planned and all that good stuff.
18: There's just something so comforting when you have somebody in your life living with a dementia to come into a room where you don't have to explain, where it's like, I'm with my people. You know, we don't have to explain why our behavior might be out of normal, why we take a little bit longer. Mm-hmm. Like, you find your people.
8: You can just be yourself.
18: It's really lovely. So Holly Hess is going to stick around with us. Again, she is the Dementia Outreach Specialist in Area 8 for Sokoa. I'm sorry, my allergies are really bad today.
8: It's that time of the year.
18: Ugh. With Sokoa, and she's going to stick around, so we'll be right back in just a moment.
8: You're listening to Caregiver Crossing, a show designed for family caregivers and the people who love them. 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Don't go anywhere. We'll be right back with more Caregiver Crossing right after the break.

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14: On Caregiver Crossing, I'm Tina McIntosh.
15: I'm Noah Taylor.
14: And we have Holly Hess with us. She has stuck around. She's got a lot of letters under her or after her name. I don't know what they all mean, but I know she's important and she does really good work.
15: I do know that too.
14: So she is the Dementia Outreach Specialist with SECOA, which is our local area agency on aging in the Indianapolis and surrounding county area. And Holly, when somebody calls SECOA, first of all, how do they know to call SECOA?
16: Well, that's about knowing where to find SECOA.
14: Right.
16: So that's we're relying on our outreach efforts, our community partners to hopefully share us as a resource, because our Aging and Disability Resource Center is really where anyone can ask any sort of question relating to aging, disability, and get resources and assistance and connections from there.
14: Okay.
16: That's kind of where people start.
14: So if somebody's listening right now and they think, well, I have questions about connections in the community or about the process of the disease or, you know, resources that are available, they can call you at SECOA.
16: Yeah. So our number is 317-803-6131. So they like to prioritize those live calls over. There is an online form you can fill out, but there will be a real person, an options counselor that will answer any of those calls. Again, give those resources, maybe give a list of different things based off of what they are looking for. And then from there, if it makes sense for to connect them with another SECOA department, like our Meals and More department, our Care Aware program, transportation, from there, the options counselor will connect them in that way.
14: Here's what I think people need to know and understand. First of all, it's like when I was a kid, we had those books where it would be like, do you walk through the door or do you sit in the chair? If you walk through the door, flip to page 43.
15: The Choose Your Own Adventure.
14: Yeah. I love those books. It's kind of like that when you're working with somebody who's in a caring or aging situation, right? Like, there's no one path for everybody.
16: Oh, absolutely.
14: So, yeah. What I'm hearing is you call. Or you can go to, is it SECOA.org?
16: Yeah.
14: Okay, so CICOA.org, yep. Or you can call. And then you're going to be routed to what works for you, not just what works for everybody, because there's nothing like that, right?
16: Absolutely, yep. Okay. So one-on-one approaches, yep.
15: Is there a specific area or location that SECOA serves in Indianapolis?
16: So we serve all of Marion County and the surrounding counties. We like to call it donut counties because it actually makes a donut. Like if you look at the the geography. Marion County, any county that touches us, we serve. And some of our different programs have different eligibility.
15: Okay.
16: So, I mean, I could go on and on about that, but we serve all of it.
14: There are a lot of layers to that.
15: There are so many things that SECOA offers, too.
14: Because you said meals. I mean, it's like you can deliver meals, you can do the transportation, you can do the services for the caregivers. So, yes.
15: Sorry, I am specifically curious about SECOA Care Aware, though. We've heard a lot from our caregivers, specifically at Joy's House. Could you tell our listeners a little bit more about Care Aware?
16: Yeah, I love this program because it is really like a case manager for you as the caregiver. So if you live within SECOA service area, even if you're taking care of somebody out of the service area, you still qualify for our CareWare program. This is funded through Title III. So everything is totally free to the participant. So we have caregiver case managers that do one-on-one calls and outreach to the interested caregivers. And this can be assistance with resources, stress management, just navigating and having someone to also be emotional support. But also, as of this past year, there is now respite opportunities in and out of the home that are provided to these caregivers, which I think is really awesome because burnout is such a huge thing. I know everyone here knows about that, and we really want to prevent that. So that's a new part of the program that's really exciting. And they're not going to like call every day because they have to. It'll be based off of the timing and the availability of both the case manager and the individual.
17: Yeah, I think everything you're saying is so important for those who are caregiving to understand, like, the burnout is real. It's compassion fatigue is the term we use, you know, all the time in this industry. And that's, it gets exhausting caring for somebody else all of the time and not maybe pouring as much into yourself as you need to. And so there's that, there's the mental health side of it with isolation. It is huge. And so just even having that case management person who, you know, their name and they know yours, and having a safe place to land and to have all the feelings that come with it is a really big deal. Mm-hmm. So if somebody's listening right now and they're like, I don't know, I just don't know if I'm going to qualify, or I don't know if I'm there yet, I don't know if I'm the right client for Sequoia, what would you tell them? How do they know if they're the right person?
16: Well, I wanted to say, you know, closed mouths do not get fed. So even if you're not sure about the eligibility, it's always good to ask.
17: I mean, did you hear her? Closed mouths do not get fed.
16: I know. You got to ask for the help. And that's something, too, we talk with our caregivers about how important that is. So with CareAware, that program, again, you have to live within the service area, even if the person you're taking care of is out of it. Totally fine. If they're taking care of someone with any type of dementia, it doesn't matter age, or it is if they are over 60, taking care of somebody under taking care of somebody older, grandparent, taking care of grandkid. But I also want to mention our community health worker program, because there is no age requirement. There is no insurance requirement. There is no cost to the person. This is another program that's funded through the titles. So this is short-term case management. So weekly home visits from a community health worker to, again, help with navigating resources, give information. And we like to say this is kind of for like pre-Sequoia clients, because they may not need like long-term supports, but to really help address any issues. So the eligibility for that is very wide. Again, not tied to any of those things I mentioned. So definitely look into that, apply, refer yourself or refer someone else. And it's very likely that you would qualify for that program too.
17: So call.
16: Yeah, I mean, just reach out, right?
17: Open your mouth.
15: So we've got just a few minutes left here, and I would love to talk about Dementia Friendly Indianapolis a little bit more. I'm curious, what is the current effort for Dementia Friendly Indianapolis, and what kind of organizations are allowed to join?
16: Absolutely. So anyone can join the Dementia Friendly Indy group. We started this community initiative. Actually, it was my capstone project as an intern to start the community.
17: I love that.
16: Right. And I've been here ever since. But really, we have an action team comprised of professionals, people living with dementia, community members. Anyone can join to really help us create a welcoming environment for those living with dementia and their care partners. So our mission statement we came up with is, we do this through CARE, an acronym the team came up with. So doing community events in the area, spreading awareness, resources. We have our own website that has local resources, local events calendar, and education. So we're doing that within our bi-monthly action team meetings. We're doing that in the community with Dementia Friends sessions, with doing speaking inquiries like this. So there's a lot of different ways that our action team members can get involved. We started out with 10 action team members when we had our kickoff event in 2023. We're now almost to 100 active members. And my definition of active is they participated in at least one of the things that we've done this past year. So we do like fall and spring festivals. We do a Living Well with Dementia event where we highlight somebody who's living in the community, who's living well with dementia, to really, again, bust those misconceptions, reduce stigma surrounding it. So there is a ton that is happening in Indy. I mean, so many resource fairs, educational opportunities. Like, we are so blessed in this area, but it's navigating those. So it's kind of bringing everybody together to share what they have going on, and also networking too, because knowing the community is part of being able to create this environment.
17: So. But you have to take advantage of it, folks. Mm-hmm. Like, if you're thinking, hey, I might be interested in anything that Holly's mentioned, it is up to you to reach out. And so again, that phone number is 317-803-6131 or sequoia.org. You get lost in any of that, just reach out to us at Caregiver Crossing here at Joy's House, and we'll put you in touch. Holly, thank you.
15: Thank you so much.
16: Thank you so much.
15: Thank you for everything you've done in the community too. You're listening to Caregiver Crossing, a show designed for family caregivers and the people who love you, who love them.
17: Oh, I love you.
15: 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We're here every week to bring you support, education, and hopefully a good laugh. Don't go anywhere. We'll be right back with more Caregiver Crossing right after the break.
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1: Want to wrap up our time with you by talking about the Hoosier Veterans preparing for the National Veterans Golden Age Games.
2: And I am so excited about this. And when I saw this pop up, this article, it just screamed to me, we have to talk about this on Caregiver Crossing.
1: Why don't I have never heard anything about this before.
2: We need to be involved in this.
1: Right.
2: Because there are 15 Hoosier veterans who are preparing right now to compete in the National Veterans Golden Age Games in Tampa from June 27th through July 2nd.
1: Okay, so I want to think about this for a second. It's national.
2: It is national.
1: It's for veterans. Golden Age, so older adults, and games. And it's a champion, like they're running for a championship. It's like the Olympics for older adults who are veterans.
2: It's the senior adult Olympics.
1: Nationally.
2: Yeah.
1: Let's do this.
2: Absolutely.
1: Okay. So this is open to veterans age 55 and older, which I have to tell you is so interesting to me. I'm 54, Noah. Okay, I'm sorry. We're going to talk about these games.
2: I do have I don't understand. What is the 65 and 55?
1: Because nobody knows. I don't know. Sometimes it's 50. Nobody knows what the age is.
2: Okay.
1: But let me just say this. My youngest daughter the other day wanted to cuddle some puppies. And this place also had birds. And a very long story made short is, I don't know anything about birds, but I fell in love with a bird. I didn't buy it. I'm not going to get a bird. But I liked it. It was cool. Like I had a moment with a bird. It was unexpected. And the young woman who was helping us said, I said, how long do birds even live? And she said, well, this species lives for about 15 years. And so, I mean, it's one of those things you'd have to write it into your will to give to your kids. And when we got home, I said to Georgia, how old did she think
2: was she talking about you specifically?
1: Noah, she was looking right at me. She was talking to and about me. And she thinks I'm going to be dead in 15 years. I mean, we could all be dead in 15
2: seconds.
1: Well,
2: true.
1: But
2: why would
1: girl,
2: you have to write it in your will?
1: I mean,
2: that seems inappropriate to say.
1: All right. So anyway, I would qualify age wise.
2: There you go.
1: For this, I could start training for this, but I'm not a veteran. I'm not that wonderful. But I could. So let's talk about this. These games started back in 1985, when Spree sweatshirts were popular and, we were wearing jelly shoes, and it was a wellness and a sports program for older veterans. And so these athletes compete in these different divisions, and they include ambulatory, visually impaired, and wheelchair categories. Fantastic.
2: All right.
1: Now, what kind of sports do you think are played in this?
2: Well, obviously, I mean, all of the Olympic sports, right?
1: Yeah.
2: Swimming, uh-huh, basketball. Uh-huh.
1: Yeah. No, you're right. Keep going. This one includes bowling, cornhole, or bags, as some people call it, pickleball, table tennis, which is also ping pong.
2: Ping pong.
1: Yeah. Horseshoes, swimming is there, bocce, badminton, and shuffleboard. And we actually have an Indianapolis team.
2: Yes, we do.
1: And it is called the Hoosier Heroes. And they brought home not one, but two gold medals last year alone.
2: We have some pretty special people here in Indy.
1: It's so cool. So tell us, tell me, why did this catch your attention? Like, why does this matter for us here in Caregiver Crossing?
2: Well, because I think we talk a lot about, well, I mean, first of all, there's a million different ways and reasons why. But the two main ones that stick out to me are our purpose. Jeez, the physicality of it.
1: Yes.
2: Being physical, being flexible, being all the things, staying attuned to your body. And then having that purpose really, really matters, not just for all of us, but, especially for senior adults.
1: I agree entirely. I mean, listen, it gives you goals. It gives you challenges,
2: right.
1: Friendships and community and just something to look forward to, which we hear a lot of people talk about as we get older. Maybe you're not working. Maybe you're not involved. Maybe as you used to be, maybe your friends, things have happened. You know, and so we need to have that community. And I agree with you, the physicality of it for move your body.
2: Yeah.
1: Get up and move your
2: yes.
1: body, do something. I mean,
2: yes.
1: there are times, Noah, that I do things when I'm by myself that are embarrassing, the way that I dance or move my body. But sometimes it just feels really freeing and good. Like, keep moving no matter what it is.

0: is.
1: Yeah.
0: And many of the veterans who are training, they're managing, you know, pain and grief and depression, isolation, like major trauma and life changes. And so it's really important. I mean, your health isn't just measured by, I don't know, doctor's visits and medication and how strong you really are.
1: I really love that point. I really love that point because I did have a hard conversation with. I was talking to him and he said, you know, when I go to the health providers, all they care about is that the results are okay.
0: Everything's in normal range.
1: The gentleman was telling me they don't care about all the other stuff. Just because my labs and my results are fine doesn't mean all of the things around me don't feel different. And that, okay. So that point really stuck out to me a lot, that it's not just the doctor visits. It's not just being at the hospital. There's so many other things that really apply to your health.
0: Well, I couldn't agree with you more. And here's my question for you. If you were going to play in the National Veterans Golden Age Games, in which sport would you play?
1: I love bocce ball, but I'm awful at it. So I would probably go with cornhole. I mean, that's a good Indiana.
0: Oh.
1: It's an Indiana staple. How can we not, right?
0: Yeah. All right. I would be in for ping pong.
1: Ping pong is, for some reason, I'm really bad.
0: What?
1: It's hard.
0: Wait.
1: I'm awful.
0: Do you not have good hand-eye coordination?
1: I thought I did, but I'm just very poor at it.
0: Well, that's how I feel about pickleball. Like, I can do table tennis is what it says on the sheet. It's throwing me off. I can do ping pong pretty well, but I was a racquetball player, so my hand-eye is pretty good. But cornhole, no.
1: See, I'm better at cornhole.
0: No.
1: Maybe it's just the practice. That I've definitely played more cornhole than other people. We do want to give a quick shout out here to three of our Hoosier heroes.
0: Oh, do tell. Yeah, yes. I know we've got to go here in a second.
1: So Jasmine Pettiford served in the Air Force and Army and is preparing to compete in bowling and cornhole.
0: Whoop, whoop.
1: Dave Youngblood won golden horseshoes last year. Woo! And is competing again while managing pain from old injuries. I'm sure a lot of these adults are. Bill Dwyer, who is 85, is competing in table tennis, badminton, and cornhole. After using it as exercise, and to stay involved after a loss.
0: How do you get on the team?
1: That is a great question. We should reach out and see.
0: Yeah, I wonder if it's through the VA or how that works. Anyway, how are we doing? I know we have to go here.
1: We do have to go here.
0: All right, fine. Well, we will be back here next week. So tune in, Caregiver Crossing. Listen to us on podcast and share with your friends. We will see y'all next week.
1: Until next time, take good care of each other.
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20: Still waiting and watching, I'm Paul Stevens, Fox News. A deal to end the war between the U.S. and Iran could be signed as soon as today, according to President Trump.
21: The terms of the deal, according to a White House official who tells me, it's going to include that Iran's nuclear material has to be destroyed and removed. The nuclear program has to be dismantled. None of Iran's money is going to be released without full compliance. And the Strait of Hormuz is going to be reopened immediately, and there will be no Iranian funding to terrorist groups anymore. The latest from the Iranians, however, is that it won't be signed this weekend. A spokesperson for the Iranian foreign minister told state media that it could happen in the coming days, though. But there are multiple reports out there that the Qatari mediators arrived in Tehran to smooth over the final details of this, try to get across the finish line.
20: That's Fox's Aisha Hosni, now an Iranian official, also disputing what's allegedly in that deal, claiming, for example, concessions about Iran's nuclear program are not part of that deal. President Trump set to meet with Middle East leaders next week as he goes to France for the annual G7 forum, where Iran will be a big topic. The president is expected to head to Evian, the town on Lake Geneva, known for, yes, those spring water mineral waters. The group of seven gathering. It includes Canada, France, Germany, Italy, Japan, the U.S., and the United Kingdom. Mr. Trump is expected to land Monday afternoon local time, hold a bilateral meeting with French President Emmanuel Macron before a leadership dinner. And this also in from the Middle East. The Israeli military saying it launched strikes today on Beirut, targeting Hezbollah infrastructure, despite ongoing efforts to negotiate an end to the U.S.-Iran war and the surrounding violence in other areas. 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
2: Authorities are investigating a downtown Indianapolis shooting that injured two people. It's cloudy and 72 degrees in downtown Indianapolis. I'm Renika Bachpai. Here's what's trending at 11:03. A shooting in downtown Indianapolis injured two people, prompting a police investigation. Officers are working to determine what led to the incident, and no arrest or suspect information has been announced. A Danville man is charged with driving a school bus drunk. Jarrett Lewis has more.
5: Indiana State Police announcing the recent arrest of 52-year-old Micah McClain following an investigation into allegations that he was intoxicated when he drove a school bus for Mill Creek Community School Corporation back in April. The investigation revealed that he had consumed alcohol before operating the bus and going on routes to drop off students. Two separate blood tests returned a .111 blood alcohol level for McClain. The school district promptly removed him from driving duties, and he now faces multiple felony and misdemeanor charges. Jarrett Lewis, 93 WIBC Mobile News.
2: The Indiana Fever defeated the Connecticut Sun 85-75 on Saturday night, led by a dominant performance by Caitlin Clark, who scored 25 points and added 5 assists. Sophie Cunningham provided the late spark, scoring the game's final 11 points, including 3 clutch 3-pointers to help Indiana pull away and improve to the 8-5 on the season. WIBC News Time, 11:04. Here's the forecast from the American Standard Cooling Weather Center.
24: Widely scattered showers and storms are possible through the early afternoon hours across central Indiana. A touch on the muggy side. High temperatures today going to be in the upper 70s to near 80 degrees. A pleasant late afternoon and evening is in store, along with a beautiful Monday. I'm Fox 69 meteorologist Ethan Rosick for 93 WIBC.
2: I'm Renuka Bachpai, on the level, on the go, and at WIBC.
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2: Hey, good morning, everybody. Welcome, welcome, welcome to the First Day Show on 93 WIBC. Oh, it's kind of a gray day.
26: It's supposed to be raining right now.
2: My friend Ray Shear. Oh, by the way, I'm Terry Stacy. Next to me is Denny Smith.
26: You are discombobulated this morning. I wish people could. Well, the people can see you on YouTube.
2: Kylan Talley is here. You can see her on YouTube.
27: We're making it less gloomy today, I would like to think.
2: Yeah, Denny started. I ran out because I try to bring these guys something to eat, because if you feed people, they like you better.
26: Oh, they do.
2: And so I took her. I'd forgotten. I left it in the back seat of the car. The time was noon. Kylan says, "You've got time. Go." I ran. I went outside, grabbed the food, came back in. Denny's got his headphones on. Kylan's got her headphones on, and they're talking.
26: I said, "Kylan, watch this." I said, "It's the first day." Terry Stacy,
2: he was so good,
26: out and about, and made. I just made her think that the show had started.
2: Came running in because I thought the show started. Denny's talking, doing the show. Kylan's watching him, and they're having a show.
26: Yeah.
2: And so I plug in.
3: And I sit down and I'm hearing Fox News on the, or something into my headphones. And so I start to leave.
26: I got to fix my headphones. You're easy to tease. I will say that. I did like the way Jenny you fought through the three homeless guys.
3: Thank you.
26: They don't know what hit them. They scattered on the sidewalk when they saw you coming.
3: Oh, my gosh. And I'm ashamed I hid the bag of food. That's terrible. No, listen, I do my best to make sure that they get a little something, but no, I couldn't today.
26: It's Flag Day. Today is June 14th, Flag Day.
3: It is. It is American Flag Day, commemorating the adoption of the Stars and Stripes. And if you're celebrating a birthday today, happy birthday. You're celebrating along with, did I say hi to Kylan?
26: Yeah.
6: Yes, you did.
26: This is kind of cute.
3: No, I just wanted to make sure.
6: Celebrating a birthday. Happy birthday.
3: Happy birthday. And we'll get to that again, but I'm going to go backwards for a minute because I was telling you about Ray Scheer. So Ray texted me this morning, and Ray, I know you're on the road. He's on I-74 at Crawfordsville, near Crawfordsville. It's a sheet of rain coming. He's in the blinding rain. So that is obviously coming. But he wanted to let me know a couple of things before. And first, he wanted to tell everybody that Ivy Tech is now closed in Lawrence. Ivy Tech is now closed in Lawrence. I went back to look because I hadn't heard. Yes, they closed their doors in Lawrence on May 26th. And that, if you go back a ways to October of 2024, they made the announcement they were going to close because they want to focus primarily on their main campus right here north of downtown. So, yep, it's closed, and that's a shame because I know that was a great center for so many in that Lawrence area.
26: It's a great place for vocational training.
3: Isn't it?
26: And other stuff. You know, I understand that they're trying to consolidate. They've got quite a campus up just north of us here off of Fall Creek and
3: Meridian. It's amazing.
26: Yeah.
3: And they are working on it. I mean, it's getting better and better all the time, but bigger and better, I should say. So that's what their focus is right now. And I'm sorry to say that, Lawrence, you lost lost Ivy Tech. That was a great part of, a great place to be on that side of town to have that great place. Okay. So happy birthday. If you're celebrating today, you're celebrating along with, Baywatch beauty Yasmin Bleeth. Who turns 58, Denny?
26: Well, you know.
3: Do you know who she is, right? I mean, all men do.
26: Bathing suit babes age two, Terry. I mean, we don't all.
3: Baywatch.
26: Yeah,
3: okay. Is where you would have gotten to know Yasmin. She's having her 58th birthday, which is shocking to me. But then again, you're also celebrating with Boy George. He's 65. Come a chameleon. You come and go.
26: You know, that's an old song.
3: You come and go. I also wanted to mention to happy birthday to all of the people that that are my friends on Facebook, but there's so many of you. Dan Spieler, for one, having a birthday today.
26: Aaron Dixon, a very gracious lawyer. Today's his birthday. Bill Herman, a former educator. Today's his birthday. And one of my plumbers, his name is Mark Murray. He turned 76 today, and I can't believe Mark's 76.
3: Oh.
26: So,
6: how in the world do you keep people's ages straight?
26: By when they were born compared to me.
6: All right, kudos to you.
26: No, that's how you do it.
6: Under wrap, and I'm not even 3 decades old yet.
26: I've told everybody you're 17, so I don't know what you're...
6: Oh, no.
3: She's got such a great life ahead of her. So many days.
26: Yeah.
3: Candace Malone, happy birthday to you. Amy Turner, Angela Jackson Brown, Roland Rydstrom, Brett Robinson, Herschel Trails, Tom Ford, Mona Gamble, happy birthday, and happy birthday to the president.
26: Yep, today's his birthday.
3: President Trump turning 80 years old today on this Flag Day. And I know Denny had tickets for the UFC fight tonight on the grounds there
26: I gave
3: of
26: him
3: the
26: to
3: White
26: my,
3: House.
26: I gave him to my first grade teacher.
3: Yeah. He did.
26: Miss Allen is 91, and she wanted to go to the fight, so I said, okay, Julia, here you go.
3: So she's off on a bus somewhere.
26: She's listening right now, and my phone's going to start ringing in about 2 seconds. Dennis Paul, you shouldn't have said that.
3: Oh my gosh. Anyway. Did anybody get the email from the Trump-aligned PAC, Never Surrender? They're encouraging us to wish him a happy birthday, President Trump, and to officially sign a President Trump's birthday card. And so many have. I think it costs money. But there's still time to do that if you want to. You can still get in on it.
26: It sort of bothers me that for political purposes or for whatever, they have somehow gotten my phone number, and I get all these text messages.
4: And it makes me mad, especially around election time, like when we went through the primary.
3: Yeah.
4: So it said you just delete it or delete it and report spam. And I don't care if it's Republican or Democrat. I delete it and report the spam. Heck yes. Stop.
3: Yeah, I don't want. Yeah, please. I'm getting a lot of them too right now. Please stop doing that. They won't. It's okay. It's a free country. It's America, for crying out loud. Yeah.
27: Talking about America, it's also the Army's birthday.
3: Army's birthday today?
27: Yes.
3: Oh, my gosh.
27: Thank you to Bronco for calling in and making sure we mentioned that, too.
3: That's my favorite one of the birthdays.
4: What, Bronnie Arzak's birthday?
3: It's the Army.
4: Oh, the Army. Okay.
3: Any of our military.
4: I was going to say, the Marines are going to take offense to you.
3: Army, 250 years old, right?
4: Mm-hmm. That's right.
3: So anyway, we're going to check in with Pat Sullivan in a little bit. By the way, Knicks, you know by now.
4: The Knicks won.
3: 68 people arrested in the celebration. But yeah, Knicks, the NBA champions. I don't know if any of you care, but that was kind of fun to watch last night. I did watch. And then I did watch, and I think most of you did. I bet Kylan probably didn't because she hates soccer. But
27: gosh, can't stand it.
3: Friday.
27: I don't know what these people are calling football. Kicking with their feet.
3: Hey,
27: come on.
3: Speaking of which, Donald Trump says he's weighed in on this topic, and he would like the United States to start calling soccer football, and that the NFL should find a different name.
27: What?
4: You know, it is the world. If you communicate with people overseas and you say football, whether it's England, France, Spain, Portugal, everything, football is soccer.
3: It's right.
4: Yeah.
27: Right.
3: So. Yeah. So did we steal it?
4: No.
3: Did we steal the word football?
4: Oh, heck
3: football?
4: Yes, we did. But what they all call it is American football.
3: Okay.
4: Okay.
3: American football.
4: That's it.
3: Although we're starting to take our American football and put it in different parts of the world so that people will jump on that bandwagon, and maybe soccer, which
4: I don't know
3: we call
4: how
3: soccer, will then come. Well, anyway, that's what he says. It's football. This is football. There's no question about it. But we've got to come up with another name for the NFL stuff, he said.
4: Football.
3: Those are his words, quote.
4: Football. Okay.
3: And you mentioned this, Denny, in your fake opening when I thought you were the bicentennial celebrations that we had in 1976. Who remembers?
4: I do.
3: I was 14. You remember?
4: I remember because the baby had just been born. Andy was born in February, and we were all supposed to honk our horns at 11 o'clock or noon o'clock. And I go out to start honking the horn, and Jane's on the front porch. Stop honking that horn. Andy's asleep. Well, you know, Miss Tucker was across the street, and she was honking her horn, and everybody up and down the street's
3: honking
4: the horn, and Jane's yelling at me about honking the horn.
3: I have no recollection of horn honking.
4: On the 200th anniversary. 19th,
3: right, the 200th birthday of our country, and I was 14. I do remember a big mural painted on the side of a building in downtown Knightstown. I was probably working at the Frosty Boy that summer. Anyway, there was a time capsule that year. Many of them are being popped open. Speedway has done it.
4: They popped open
3: their 1976. And you lived in Speedway at that time.
4: I was living there. I don't remember the time capsule. Isn't that funny? But Max Bigelow, the arborist from Speedway, sent me a text yesterday, and there was a sheet announcing America on Wheels, which was a corporate civic thing that was put together between business and the town to bring an amusement park to Indianapolis. It was called America on Wheels. And it was going to be just south of the Indianapolis Motor Speedway. It was going to be like Disney World. And there was my dad's name, Paul E. Snuffy Smith,
3: chairman
4: of that group. And that was amazing to see that.
3: I love that. And there's a way for you to be a part of history again. We're going to let you know how to be a part of that. That will be at 11:30. But it is Flag Day. I talked with a couple of Hamilton County longtime firefighter heroes and fishers, Rob Dimlow, excuse me, and Scott Carr. They've got a nonprofit that creates beautiful American flag displays, and they do it out of old fire hoses. And they've got a fantastic music festival fundraiser that's coming up. Headliner is Clayton Anderson. You're going to hear my conversation with them coming up next on 93 WIBC.
7: Sunshine, storms, tornadoes, maybe snow. Sometimes all in the same week. Ah, spring in Indiana. Good news. The Weather Authority just arrived.
8: Storms begin to develop off towards the west. They're going to ride in for the evening rush hour.
7: The entire Fox 59 team are now part of 93 WIPC. With Indiana's most accurate forecast. When Indiana's weather is anything but predictable. The Weather Authority. Now on 93 WIPC. Stay in the know while you're on the go.
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3: It's 11:21, and this is the first day. I'm glad you're here with us, whether you're listening to us on 93.1 WIBC or if you are watching us streaming live on YouTube. We appreciate you being here. It is American Flag Day, and I think this is a timely story about Fishers Fire Department firefighters Rob Demlow and Scott Carr. They have founded a nonprofit. It's called Brotherhood Designs. It's out of McCordsville. They create beautiful patriotic art, and they've got a fundraiser coming up to honor our local heroes. I spoke with them last week, and I asked them to, first of all, explain to us what Brotherhood Designs is all about.
31: We're a grassroots company, firefighters, you know, by trade, and we tell a story with our artwork that we do. We make retired fire hose American flags and other patriotic art. So we take that retired hose that's off of the fire trucks, can't be in service anymore, and it's maybe has some burns, rips, and tears, and essentially we try and keep that story alive that it's told through its service life, and basically try and tell that story to as many people as will hear it and see it. So,
0: well, we've got a couple of heroes with us today. Rob, how long have you been a firefighter?
31: About 21 years.
0: And Scott?
1: November will be 27.
0: That's a long time, guys. Thank you for what you do. Where did this idea come from to turn old fire hoses into art?
1: Our industry, basically by trade, when fire hose goes bad, it normally gets thrown in the dumpster and ends up in the landfill. And back in 2018, we had some fire hose that was destined for the trash laying around the firehouse. And Rob and I just came up with the idea of doing something patriotic with it to recycle it and keep it, you know, out of the trash. So.
0: Oh, my gosh, that's great. Do either of you have an art background?
1: No. Officially, no.
5: No.
0: Are there any other things that you create besides an American flag?
31: There actually are. We're working on developing other things that will be in our merchandise line, like candles and benches and things like that. But, yeah, actually there is. We have a system, a part of our company that essentially gathers as much hose as we can, and then we try and get it to places that use it. It's called the Retired Fire Hose Waste Reduction Program. And there are many firehouses throughout and fire departments throughout the state. We get hose from as far east as, FDNY. We get it from California. But we try and get it from mostly here in Indiana. And we have bins that collect that hose. And then we try and get it to places like zoos and sanctuaries and places like that that can use it because it's pretty rugged material. And they actually use it, say, at Exotic Feline Rescue. They use it for hammocks and things like that for as many of the felines that they have on the property. One of our coolest things is Project Chimps down in Georgia, northern Georgia. The chimps are coming out of medical research, and they essentially use it for, like, climbing things and ways to use their dexterity and try and gain that back after being in medical research for many years. So, yeah, there's many places that it can go, and we try and do that with that waste reduction program.
0: That is so awesome. Rob Dimlow and Scott Carr are with us, firefighters and founders of Brotherhood Designs Corporation out of McCordsville, brotherhooddesigns.org. They've got a fantastic event that is coming up. It supports their mission and honors our heroes and supports healing. In fact, it's called Heroes and Healing Music Festival. Scott?
1: Basically a night of service and honor. We're basically honoring our first responders and veterans and the families that stand beside us, you know, when we're at work. And we've got a great music lineup. We have two local bands here from Indiana. We have one of our friends' bands from Nashville, Tennessee, plays on Broadway all the time. Another buddy coming in from Butler, Pennsylvania.
0: Clayton Anderson is your headliner.
31: It's July 16th. The gates open up at 4 and the music starts at 5, and I think Clayton said that he'll be done around 11 probably. So
0: it's going to be such a great night. And if I could brag a second, my nephew kicks off the show, Billy and the Tall Boys. That's at 5 o'clock. But you've also got Mike Riley and the Show Ponies and Gary Burke out of Nashville, Tennessee. Get your tickets right now at brotherhooddesigns.org. When did you start this fantastic nonprofit?
31: Well, we were an LLC in the very beginning, four and a half years ago, for about 3 years. And that telling the story with our artwork, and a lot of the people that we use as mentors, have helped us to kind of keep telling that story in a better way. And, we started the nonprofit about a year and maybe 4 months ago or so. And, our mentors have pushed us along and basically given us the idea that we have something bigger and better to offer. The storytelling is what we do the best. And I really feel like this event on July 16th is going to, I would say, epitomize how we do this. You'll see, of course, see our artwork, but we have people that will actually be speaking about tragic events that have happened in their life. And then what we do with that, like how do we serve others after those tragic events have happened, that really is going to bring the whole night together. And Scott and I are not going to be telling that story to everybody, but we have a guest speaker Our guest MC is Lindsay Monroe from Channel 13, and she's going to help us to tie all of those stories and the music together. So it's not just music. We're really happy to have some really inspirational and good friends of ours to tell those stories. So,
0: the Heroes and Healing Music Festival, July 16th, 4 to 11 at Federal Hill Commons Amphitheater in Noblesville. 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With us are Hamilton County firefighters in Fishers, Rob Demlow and Scott Carr. I'm sure food and drink will be available.
31: We have some really interesting food trucks, really. Our guy, Corey, who has been helping us set up the food trucks. Scott and I have been able to sit back and Corey's been making this possible for us to provide a great atmosphere. Beer Brewery's going to be there. We've got some really great sponsors that have stepped up. We have sponsors that have actually been stepping up and buying first responder tables, which means that we have about 32 people right now that can be veterans or first responders and essentially come to the event for free. Still have sponsorships open. That would be awesome. Designed as a community event. And we really are proud of the people that have stepped up so far, but we have some more that can actually help out. We really want to thank our sponsors that have stepped up for this event so far. We have Window Nation, Citizens State Bank, Wish You Interactive Technologies, Ryan Fire Protection, Stoppelworth, Ruoff Mortgage, Absolute Comfort, the District Tap, Cool Logistics, and Applied Fabricators.
1: I'd also like to say our concert food trucks that will be there are Serendipity, Bearded Burger, It's Those Egg Rolls, Blue Smoke Barbecue, and Lucky's Street Food.
0: Rob Demlow and Scott Carr, firefighters, thank you so much for your time today. We'll see everybody out there.
1: No problem. Thank you.
31: Thank you very much.
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23: Fox News, I'm Gianna Gelosi. President Trump signaling that a deal with Iran could be right around the corner, but not everybody is willing to wait as four House Republicans joined all Democrats voting to limit the president's Iran war powers.
24: The House of Representatives voted 215 to 208 to pass the War Powers Act resolution that symbolically aims to restrict President Trump from taking additional military action against Iran.
23: As Fox's Trey Yings, votes are still being counted in California in the races for governor and mayor of Los Angeles in the governor's race.
25: The latest numbers from the Associated Press show Hilton with about 28% of the vote. Democrat Javier Becerra is in second place at nearly 26%. And fellow Democrat Tom Steyer is in third place with roughly 20%.
23: Fox's Madeline Rivera, America's listening to Fox News.

0: counting votes in California. Denny, Kylan, still counting.
1: Dumb butts.
2: I tell you, can you say fraud? I mean, just...
0: Something's up.
1: I don't know.
0: It's big state, Denny.
2: Okay.
0: So, anyway, on a more serious note, just want to let y'all know, the very latest coming up here about the two people shot in downtown Indy early this morning, about 4:30 this morning, police were called to Washington and Meridian, just south of Monument Circle. Two people located with injuries consistent with gunshot wounds. No suspect is in custody, but we will keep you up to date at the top of the hour. I'm Terry Stacey along with Denny Smith and Kylan Talley. And, you know, this is so cool because 2026 marks the 50th anniversary of the 1976 celebrations, and a lot of museums and historical society are using this moment to kind of showcase their 19th century archives. In Speedway, their 1976 time capsule was opened yesterday at the Speedway Municipal Center, and this is just I love this stuff. I love this stuff, and I'm glad that these two are here. We've got Jake Hudson, Towns Community Development Corporation, Corporation, and Kyle Markley, Speedway's Economic Development Director. Jake and Kyle, thank you both so much for spending time with us. I'm going to let Denny Smith, a former Speedway spark plug, is that
1: yeah,
0: what you are?
1: We're spark plugs.
0: Spark plug with the first question. Go ahead.
1: Jake and Kyle, first of all, I remember 1976. Jane and I had bought our first house. We lived on Speedway Drive, and at 11 o'clock in the morning, we were all supposed to honk our horns on July 4th. I had a brand new baby, and my wife was yelling at me about honking the horn. But Louise Tucker across the street was honking her horn. The Chapmans were honking their horns. Everybody was honking their horn, but we couldn't do it. But at the time, we did this
0: time... I bet there was a story written about it in a paper that was stuffed inside a capsule.
1: That's right. But we had the time capsule that we did. We also had a celebration at the Speedway football stadium. And I remember Bob Stewart, who is still with us, 6'8", dressed up, and played the part of Abraham Lincoln. And that was part of the celebration. But you guys got to open the time capsule yesterday. Jake, what was it like?
3: Yeah, it was great. So, obviously, I've only lived in Speedway for 7 years myself. So, and I was not alive in 1976. But
0: it's okay.
1: We'll forgive you, Jake.
3: Thank you. It was great being able to bring the community together and see so many people. You mentioned Bob Stewart. He was there at the time capsule opening.
1: Oh, great.
3: Yeah. Plenty of people were there that, you know, they contributed items to the time capsule. There were pictures of them in the time capsule. There were pictures of their families and parents that have since passed. So having an opportunity to just bring everybody together and relive some of these memories, it was great.
1: Did you find anything interesting that you would not have expected to put in there? I mean, probably newspapers and stuff, but did you find anything in there that you really surprised you?
3: So this actually, it wasn't in the time capsule itself, but a gentleman came and he brought some things with him from back then. The one thing that sticks out to me, he brought the program for the big town jubilee event that you mentioned.
1: Right.
3: He also brought, I had never knew this was a thing, the original documents that the town signed off on to start exploring theme park construction.
0: Oh, that's super cool.
3: Now, back in the mid-1970s, they were batting around ideas for, hey, what if we, you know, put a theme park, part of it inside the track, part of it in what's now the Coke lot, part of it south of the track.
0: Wow.
3: But it was all like the original town decrees to like start exploring that. They had, you know, plans drawn up, concept art. It was fascinating. I had never known about that.
1: It was really cool. Kylan?
4: I want to know, Kyle, you were there for the opening of the time capsule as well. What does that actually look like? Because this thing is a big metal hunk of stuff.
0: Looks like a big hollow bullet.
4: Yes.
1: Looks like a bomb.
0: Or a bomb.
5: Yeah.
0: I don't know.
5: Yeah, no, it was really something to see it. It's, I believe it was made out of 304 stainless steel, which I think was just made like 2 or 3 years before, like that type of steel. So it's still relatively new material. But yeah, it took probably 3 hours to get open. Our street department crew Rob Wetnight, Jared Sutton, and all them came out, and it was a lot of concrete, a lot of brick. So to get it out took about 2 hours just to get it out of there. And then we contacted the Indianapolis Motor Speedway Museum folks to come help us take a look at it. And we had a letter from 1977 that was we opened recently, and we were reading about the contents, and apparently they had injected helium into the time capsule to bleed out all the oxygen and then sealed it. So luckily it was only to atmospheric pressure, so it was relatively safe to open, but we had to put it on side, tip it up, and the museum folks came, they drilled into the top of it, bled out the air and everything in there, and then we ended up taking it back to the shop where they work on all the restoration of the cars and stuff, and it took another hour to get it open. Went through about 5 saw blades.
0: Oh my gosh.
2: Well, it's stainless steel, Tara.
0: I honestly didn't have any idea that it would take that kind of a process, and it's interesting to know what the process was to get it into that space and then buried. Now, is it okay for me to ask, where was it buried?
5: Yeah, so it wasn't actually buried in the ground. At the Old Town Hall, there, right in front of the sign, there was a concrete and brick structure there. It was encapsulated in that. So we had to basically destroy that. So, yeah, it wasn't even that we had to do a bunch of digging necessarily for it. It was just trying to get all the concrete and the brick away from it.
0: Had no idea. This is all new to me. Did Danny go ahead?
1: So, as I understand it, you're doing another time capsule that's a little bit more modernized, and you're getting that ready for the next 50 years. Is that who gets to contribute to that time capsule?
5: All Speedway residences can come put pictures, letters, different items, things like that. You can give that to us, and we'll get it in there. We do have just the one right now. It is definitely modernized. We only need a flathead screwdriver to open this one, so it's not going to be near as difficult, which I hope everybody in the future appreciates. So, hopefully some of the items in there that people want to put in is still able to be seen. We've thought about doing a kind of like a DVD player that you just need to plug in and hit play and be able to have a history thing or something. But then it's like, well, I don't know if they'll be able to watch like off of a disc or something like that. So we're trying to think of ways like that to where we could still get all this information that people want to people in the future to see, but how are they going to be able to see it?
0: Kylan?
4: The Indianapolis Motor Speedway does a wonderful job with preservation already with their museum, but what does that process look like getting these different objects prepared for the capsule?
3: Yeah, I can speak to that. So Roxy, I'll give a shout out to Roxy Dunbar from the Speedway Museum. She was at the event yesterday helping, handling things, helping kind of archive and preserve things, and they do a great job handling all that. It's interesting because you ask kind of what the process is. So back in 1976, they decided, hey, let's wrap everything in aluminum foil. That was their idea for helping preserve things.
0: Okay.
3: And so put everything in there, wrapped in aluminum foil, took all the air out, but what they didn't think about, there was a brick in there, and that porous brick had moisture in it that over 50 years, the moisture kind of seeped out from the brick into the time capsule, and so, aluminum foil stuck to some things, and I was talking to Roxy and said, was there evidence 50 years ago that would be the right way to do things? And she's like, not really, but then she said, in 2026, we're still going to be guessing. She's like, we don't know what this stuff is going to be like 50 years from now. So, 50 years, we'll open a time capsule, and 50 years from now, the people in Speedway will be thinking, what the heck were these people doing in 2020?
1: What are these knuckleheads? What were they thinking?
3: Yeah, why'd they, what's this hard drive? We can't plug this into anything.
1: That's funny.
0: Wow.
1: We did a time capsule for the plumbing company, and I did see it, when they announced the America on Wheels, or they had that piece of paper in there with Harry Aiken and, Gordon St. Angelo. I saw all these names, and Snuffy, my father, was the chairman of this thing, and so we were always having all these meetings, but it never got off the ground. We never could get this celebration of a Disney World on that would be the south side of 16th Street across from the Motor Speedway. And that was kind of sad. But I do want to tell you that there might still be a lady alive who remembers Lem Trotter. Lem Trotter was the founder of Speedway. And he was the one that when the train came and brought the circus, he stood out there with his cane. He said, get them blank, blank elephants off my property. They're going to get too close to the drive-in. And Helen Kellum, who went to church with us, and she's got to be getting close to 100, Helen Kellum was just a car hop there, and she remembers the circus coming and Lem Trotter, but she is a wealth of history. I hope she's still around.
3: Yeah, yeah.
0: Well, I'll tell you guys, we're going to let you go, but truly, we appreciate this, just hearing about the process of opening and preserving and saving and the celebration that took place yesterday. I don't know, Kyle, was there anything in particular before we let you go that you just thought was amazing, that what you opened up that time capsule?
5: I'm a major big race fan, obviously. I've lived in Speedway for 11 years and grew up on the west side of Indy, so I've gone to so many races, and so seeing one of the original bricks from the track in there was incredible, and everything in there was just great. But I definitely want to give a shout out to Christine Mater, who's on our Speedway Redevelopment Commission, and she's on the Community Development Committee, and she's really been doing a lot to

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2: Bum, bum, bum, bum, bum, bum, bum. 11:51. Oh, yeah. Rain's coming.
13: You've got a friend in Denny.
2: Everybody.
14: That's what's actually happening.
2: In Denny.
14: Some dollars and cents.
3: Ooh, look, Kylan's got that shimmy going on over their shoulders and dancing over there.
13: Miles and miles.
3: Nice warm bed.
13: You just remember what your friend Denny said. Oh, you got a friend in Denny. Oh, yeah. You got a friend in Denny.
3: You know, growing up in Speedway, Indiana, we had Social Security back then.
2: Yeah.
14: Man,
2: it's scary news.
14: You still lived in Speedway, Indiana. You could have been part of the Patriotic House decorating.
3: Oh, I could have done that. Right. Oh, by the way, that's right. They have prizes, $100 prize if you're the best. Yeah, and 50.
14: Thanks to the DAR.
3: Daughters of Mary.
2: God bless their hearts. There's bad news this week about retirement, Denny. And,
3: yeah.
2: And it's over. We're doomed. There's no Social Security left for poor little Kylan.
3: Oh, sure.
2: Yeah, let alone even me.
3: So in 1935, the United States of America, under the direction of Franklin Delano Roosevelt, came up with Social Security. And Americans really do want to take care of people who are what I'm going to call unlucky or have had, you know, just bad breaks. And so we think about them in their old age. Well, old age back then was really in the 50s. If you made it to 62, you were really ancient. And so the whole demographics of Social Security were set up in 1935. So here's the analogy. You got a

0: 1935 automobile. Okay. And it could go coast to coast in 1935. It was the perfect automobile. It had nice seats, bench seats. You get people in the back seat and the front seat. Well, imagine that same automobile today that you want to have a place to charge your iPhone. You want air conditioning. You want a roof rack to carry all of your luggage. You want to be able to pull your boat behind it. And you've got a 1935 vehicle that has been tweaked and messed with by these knucklehead politicians in Washington, D.C. to promise more and more. They've modified the eligibility. They've adjusted the formulas. They can do everything, but they can't change mathematics. And this mathematics of what is going on, where we all give a little bit.
1: Right.
0: Used to be, are you ready for this? There used to be 10 workers for every person who was on Social Security. Now.
1: So now what?
0: So now there are 3 people on Social Security for every one person working. That doesn't work. The math does not work. And so people are saying it's going to run out of money.
1: By 2036? By 2030. By 2030?
0: Yeah, and you sent me that yesterday, and I'm thinking, okay, these politicians, they're probably going to wait to 11:59 on the day that it's going to run out of money. They're not going to do anything. They think they can negotiate what they're going to do. But for those of you who are on Social Security, please don't panic. You're still going to have your Social Security. It may not buy as much as what it is buying right now, just because the only choice they have is to print more dollars, to inflate our dollars, to keep the promise to you, but then your purchasing power is eroded away. The same thing with your husband's pension. You know, they've got these wonderful pension benefits, but maybe, just maybe, mathematics will spank them too.
1: Here's what do you think that's right around the corner?
0: No.
1: When this will all be adjusted and we won't be getting, we're still going to get it. We're just not going to get as much. Do you think that's soon? But you think that's maybe 2030?
0: Maybe. Terry, the problem is Congress looks at Social Security like most of us look at our garage. Okay? It's a two-car garage. We're supposed to put 2 cars in it. Well, what Congress has done is they put 2 cars, they put luggage storage, they put a boat rack, you know, a place for you to park your boat. All of your stuff, you know, instead of a storage container, you have it all packed into this garage, and it's just too full. They just have promised too much. We will probably run out of money statistically, but all the government really has to do is say, well, we're going to start supporting this. We're going to treat this like any other benefit program that we have in America, which is almost criminal. These guys really need to focus on it. But if history is any guide, they're not going to begin the process until, you know, 1 minute before the 1930 deadline when they say we're running out of money. Think about this. We have all these. The average lifespan was in the late 50s, early 60s in 1935. Well, now the average lifespan is late 80s. So you've got more people on it. You've got few people supporting it. And you're trying to support a 21st century problem with a 19th century plan. And it's, but please don't panic. For those of you who are listening, and I know we've got a lot of aging listeners here on WIBC, I don't want you to panic. Social Security has undergone some transformations over the years. Some of them, we might be removing things, but look at all the stuff we have. I mean, we're supporting we're supporting Medicare. We're supporting people coming over. We've made more promises and then promises of promises. We've expanded disability coverage. You can go on Social Security disability, and there's lawyers that their whole practice is to get people onto that. So, unfortunately, there's just too many pigs in the poke.
1: And I still think so many of us are just, you know, relying on that.
0: Yeah, but the good news
1: is, our mindset is still, oh, well, you know what, when I retire, there's still going to be, you know, this, I can still survive on what I will be getting.
0: Here's the good news.
1: And it's
0: the good news is that Social Security is almost certainly not disappearing. The bad news is that Congress is the one that's going to have to do the math and fix it. That's it.
1: Denny, thank you. Yeah. Hey, guys, Fox News is coming up next along with our friend Ranuka with the latest on 93 WIBC.
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9: Disputing claims on a peace deal. I'm Angelo Bavaro, Fox News. Iranian officials are downplaying President Trump's claim that a peace agreement will be signed today.
10: The president announced yesterday on Truth Social that there will be a signing between Iran and the U.S. on this memorandum of understanding, a peace agreement. We're told it will happen electronically. Neither side is meeting in person to do this. The latest from the Iranians, however, is that it will not be signed this weekend. The spokesperson for the Iranian foreign minister told state media it could happen in the coming days, though. As this gets closer to the finish line, the IDF says Israel struck Hezbollah targets in Beirut in response to Hezbollah's fire towards Israeli territory.
9: Fox's Aisha Hosni. Now, that fighting between Israel and Hezbollah has threatened the fragile ceasefire earlier this month. That deal comes after the U.S. and Iran resumed launching strikes across the Middle East last week. That peace deal between the U.S. and Iran could be under threat as Israel continues to launch strikes into Lebanon.
11: The Israelis launched a number of strikes against a Hezbollah commander there in response to drone attacks that were launched over the border this weekend. Iran now says this will not go unanswered. And remember, just last weekend, they fired 30 ballistic missiles into Israel after the IDF launched similar strikes. Now, a diplomat involved in the talks told Fox News the strikes today in Beirut are creating issues with finalizing the deal. They went on to accuse Israel of sabotaging this agreement. The Israelis are pushing back, saying that their civilians are under threat in the northern part of their country, and these will not go unanswered, these attacks over the border.
9: Fox's Trey Yingst. Israel has ignored repeated calls from President Trump to stop launching strikes. 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
5: 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On the go.
15: Two people were hurt in downtown Indianapolis shooting that is now under police investigation. Sunny and 75 degrees in the Circle City. Here's what's trending at 12 o'clock. People are investigating a shooting in downtown Indianapolis that left two people injured. Both victims were taken to a hospital, and authorities have not released additional details about their conditions or possible suspect. Indiana State Police say a deputy arrived to a home near the town of Spencer in Owen County on Friday to try to see 58-year-old Wendell Hart because he missed a court date. Then shots were fired from the home. The deputy was hit, and Hart barricaded himself inside.
16: This is a very serious situation. Anytime that we're putting our uniform on, we know that we're putting ourselves in harm for the public. What we ask now is for the public just to take a moment of silence, say a little bit of prayer for the deputy, and ask for a speedy recovery.
15: State Police Sergeant Matt Ames says the deputy was airlifted to an Indianapolis hospital for treatment. Hart eventually gave himself up and was taken into custody. The city of Westfield has selected Indianapolis-based artist Aaron S.C. Coleman to create a large-scale public sculpture honoring the area's ties to the Underground Railroad. The installation, titled Hold the Stars, will be placed at the Grand on Main developed and is intended to reflect the region's Quaker history and role in helping enslaved people escape to freedom. WIBC News Time, 12:04. Here's the forecast from the American Standard Cooling Weather Center.
17: Widely scattered showers and storms are possible through the early afternoon hours across central Indiana. A touch on the muggy side. High temperatures today going to be in the upper 70s to near 80 degrees. A pleasant late afternoon and evening is in store, along with a beautiful Monday. I'm Fox 59 meteorologist Ethan Rostick for 93 WIBC.
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1: Good afternoon. It is 12:08, and this is the first day.
0: Dun, dun, dun!
1: I'm Terry. Who's with me today?
0: I'm not claiming you. I'm with Kylin.
1: He's Denny.
0: I am watching you eat my birthday cake with a fork, and you haven't cut off a piece. You're eating it right off the cake.
1: I can't find a knife.
0: You really
1: Denny
0: are.
1: Denny said, here. Just go get a fork. Nobody's going to eat it except you anyway. So I went to
0: And
1: go,
0: you did.
1: And I did.
0: Oh, gosh.
1: My gosh, you guys, I'm just so hungry all the time.
19: Yeah. Well, stick around for food news.
0: Terry, maybe you're pregnant.
1: Oh, I'm so excited. You know what? Now's the time in my life that I wouldn't mind being pregnant.
19: Yeah. What? I mean, now I feel like... You complain about your back pain already?
1: Oh, that's right. Oh, that's you're right. Right. You know, I'm telling you, like 20 years ago, somebody said... Because, listen, I tried to have kids. I did. It just didn't work out for me. And so anyway, somebody told me... Maybe 20 years ago. Hey, you're going to be able to have kids all the rest of your life because they're going to be able to grow it outside of your body.
0: Ooh.
1: in a tube.
0: Really?
1: And I thought, well, that never happened. I mean, there was a test tube baby, right? There was one test tube baby.
0: I think it was Dolly the sheep.
1: I wish as humans we were just able to lay an egg like a turtle.
0: Oh, Terry, we need to move on.
1: So
0: I didn't mean to get this started.
1: Go and lay an egg somewhere. I mean, I think that would be... Anyway, this is the first day show. It's 78 degrees.
0: Wait a minute.
1: We've got a
0: I
1: line of thunderstorms.
0: An old crow. A crow on a rock. You know, that's where my egg would have been. Oh,
1: oh my gosh. Oh, my sister had a crow bring her a present the other day, and she's so happy. Crows bring you presents if you feed them.
19: Mm-hmm.
1: Not all crows, but sometimes, if you're lucky enough. and she had a little bauble delivered by a crow that she'd been feeding. I love that story.
19: I think the local neighborhood cat delivered something to me. Walked out this morning to a dead...
1: They bring you presents. They want you to be proud of them.
0: Put it in a plastic bag and bring it into Terry. Terry keeps all that stuff.
19: You're right.
0: Yeah.
19: With all the ants crawling around on it and everything.
1: Oh. Listen, I just want to mention there is a line at the storm center is moving across our state from way up northeast to all the way down to, what would that be, just south of Terre Haute.
0: It should Some be of them hitting, are a little stronger. It'll be hitting downtown Indianapolis in about 35 minutes. That's where it's going to hit us.
1: Okay. And then once that moves out, we have a couple more little thin things that are kind of come through. I'd be a great weather person.
0: Yeah.
1: There's going to be some thin things that are coming through on the radar.
0: Don't give up the first day.
1: Yeah. But I'm saying that because if you have activities that are planned for the outdoors, maybe later this afternoon, that should be still okay. We've got, this is July 14th, last Sunday of spring, guys. It's American Flag Day.
19: Did you know our current flag was created by a high school student from Ohio?
1: No, design, no, I didn't know.
19: The design of our flag was, yeah.
1: Oh, that's a cool story.
19: I know.
0: No, wait a minute. Was that when we got the 49th and 50th stars in 1959?
19: Exactly.
0: Yeah, Alaska and Hawaii were the last. It was always 48 states. And then we added two more states, and you had to figure out where to put all the stars. You're right, Kai.
1: Mm-hmm. So somebody did, and it was a high school kid.
19: Yeah, Robert Heft, Ohio school high schooler. When Congress had this competition, Heft was like, all right, well, I had to do this for a school project. Do you know what grade he got on that flag?
1: Uh-uh.
19: A B minus.
1: we've got a B minus flag that's flying?
19: And he submitted it to this Congress competition. And when it was chosen, then 2 years later, the grade was changed to an A.
1: Okay. Well,
0: Kai, I never knew that story.
1: So would that fella still be alive today? Okay, that was 19, what year?
19: 1958.
1: 58 yeah, high
0: still,
1: school,
0: he 17. Still be, yeah. He'd be in his 80s probably, but yeah.
1: What a cool thing to say that, you know, that's that flag that's flying. I designed it when I was in high school. That's very cool. You would think that would be something that was, you know, done 100 years ago.
0: Well, they were,
1: but it really wasn't all that long ago.
0: Yeah, think how many different flags we've had because we kept bringing in territories.
1: But that's what I didn't think about it till just this minute. That's a cool story. Love it.
19: Cool thing in remembrance of where we've come from.
1: Yep. Yep. Yep. 317-239-9393 is our number, and we've got one of our favorite people, Kurt Gerald's on the phone. He's been a producer on many shows here with us at Emmis, and then now with Radio 1. Kurt. Hi.
20: Hi, Terry. It's good to hear your voice.
1: It's great to have you with us. You doing okay? Everything okay? You headed out to the Speedrome yet?
20: Yeah, I'm doing great. I'm here now. I'm just trying to unpack everything I just listened to on hold. A lot going on there.
1: I know. Well, I know.
20: I will say, Terry, I will gladly be an honorary child of yours. And happy birthday, Denny.
0: Thank you, Kurt.
1: Aww,
0: hey, so for those sweet. Of you that don't know Kurt Gerald, he was our producer for the Home and Garden Show. He is unflappable. I mean, he would take more smoke and more fire, and he would never change his expression.
1: Calm, he was so calm.
0: We wanted to put a something under his nose to make sure he was still breathing.
1: He's just
0: unflappable.
1: I like that. I like calm and cool, and that's Kurt for sure. And it is a big day for Kurt too, that loved and followed a fierce competitor on the racetrack, Alicia Albertson. And she was a rising star gone far too soon from us, losing her life in the summer of 2023. And today, Kurt, she's going to be celebrated. I know she was a good friend of yours. Race for Tony Stewart, right, I think?
20: Yes, she did. Ashley was one of my best friends, and we are here at the Indianapolis Speedrome for the annual car show we've been putting on. And the weather you mentioned, it looks like it's rolling through, but I think we're going to be all right once it pushes past us.
1: Okay.
0: Yeah, that starts at 3 and goes to 6. So is it, when we say it's a car show, is it just showing off cars, or what all is going on? I love car and truck shows, but I don't know about the bikes. Is it motorcycles?
20: Yes, classic cars, newer cars, trucks, Jeeps, whatever you want to name it, motorcycles as well. And we're at a racetrack, so if you have a nice race car too, bring that out. We set up all the cars around the racetrack here, and it's a really fun time with a bunch of activities going on as well. Beautiful cars.
19: Kylan? This isn't the first time that you guys have had this event. How long have you guys been holding this Ashley Albertson show?
20: So this is the third year. The first year was in Greenfield. The past 2 years, it's taken place right here at the Indianapolis Speedrome. And it's a perfect venue for a car show just because it's the racetrack. It's more open and there's a lot of room for people to bring out their cars. We're expecting about 200 cars today.
1: Oh my gosh. I was going to ask you how many, and I did not have 200 in my brain. Oh, that's awesome. Again, 3 o'clock, you can head on over. It's a fundraiser. You had such a great relationship, and I said she was a rising star. Just briefly, if you would, just tell us about Ashley.
20: Ashley was one of the funniest, caring people I know and knew. And, I'll look back always through pictures and videos, and she had an unmistakable laugh. But you talked about her being a fierce competitor because once that racing helmet came on, she was pedal to the metal and wide open around the dirt tracks here. And I miss her dearly. There's parts of your life you keep going forward and you miss your friends. And that's one that will always stick with me. And I'll tell you this, if she was here now, she'd probably be embarrassed that we're doing a car show for her. She wouldn't like the limelight, but miss her dearly. One of the greatest people I've ever known, and doing this every year and being a part of it with my best friends, Kelsey Dossie, Jack Dossie, and the entire Albertson family. It's a great way to keep her memory going and just an amazing event in her honor.
0: I love it. And then it's at the Speedrome, which that's the oldest figure eight track
1: it's
0: that
1: such
0: I can
1: a cool
0: remember.
1: Place.
0: It really is. And are you still the public address announcer there?
20: So I'm the producer for the television as well as on the mic sometimes. I wear a lot of hats around here, but I've been doing this since about 2020. And yeah, this is the second oldest racetrack. There's one in New York, but we do host the World Figure Eight 3-hour endurance race. And this year is actually the 50th anniversary of that race for $50,000 to win in September. So this place connected with Ashley, it's where I met Ashley, actually, was the Indianapolis Speedrome. So this place will always be near and dear to my heart. And I love this place.
19: And you can go visit today. 3 to 6 is when the show is happening, but there's plenty else happening besides just seeing the cars. You've got raffle baskets and a 50-50 drawing, but proceeds, can you talk about what they'll be benefiting?
20: So the proceeds go to the Ashley Albertson Foundation, and that is, this year we've sponsored a handful of female racers, not just here in the state of Indiana, but across the United States. And two of those ladies, last I checked, were actually going to be here to support us. So the funds go to the foundation to help continue to push Ashley and also help support these young girls that are similar to Ashley coming up in the ranks of racing. And we like to help them, whether it's being buying tires, helping them out in the pit vans, all that stuff. So all the proceeds go to the Ashley Albertson Legacy Foundation to help young girls in the racing world.
1: That's so awesome because she inspired so many and still does today. Yeah. That is the coolest thing. Guys, there's a website, the number 4ash.org. You'll find out more about today's event, too. And if you'd like to know more about the Speedrome, speedrome.com, I think, isn't it, Kurt?
20: Yep, speedrome.com.
1: To check out their schedule, it's a fun summer out there, and I've said it a million times, they make the best tenderloins you'll ever have in this state. just me, but I love them. Okay, anything else before we let you go, Kurt, that we didn't ask you?
20: No, I think you guys are good. I'll tell you, if you want to come out and see some cool cars, if you have a cool car, bring it up to the Indianapolis Speedrome, South Kittley and Brookville. You can't miss it. And we'll be here till 6 o'clock. Registration starts at 2, goes till 3. The show starts 3 to 6. We're expecting a good crowd and a lot of cool cars.
1: Ashley You're Albertson best, Memorial. Buddy. It's great. Ashley Albertson Memorial Car, Truck, and Bike Show at the Speedrome, 3 to 6 today. Kurt Gerald, it's always good to hear from you, my friend. Thanks for calling today.
20: Always good to hear from you guys. Love you.
1: Love you.
0: Yeah,
1: take
0: be
1: a break.
0: Well, old friend.
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26: Oh, man, I'm fired up. 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There's rodeos, cowgirls, bucks, broncos, motorsports, demolition derbies, and the food. Oh, the food. And don't forget about that Midway and live entertainment. Lots to love at the Shelby County Fair, June 15th through the 20th. Yes.

0: 1221, 76 degrees, cloudy skies, a little bit of sunshine maybe where you are. We've got a line of thunderstorms that are moving in our direction. Actually, there looks like getting more green on the radar than what the red that we saw earlier.
1: Heading northwest to southeast, so it's going to come across in an angle across you, but you're going to get wet.
0: You're going to get wet. Getting wet in Atlanta right now. Also, looks like Lebanon, you just came through some of that rain. Zionsville, it's headed your direction. Brownsburg, a little bit over your head, too. And then down around Terre Haute. Terry Stacey, Denny Smith, and Kylan Talley. Blue Angel Connect. This is a group you've heard me talk about, a very small nonprofit in Hancock County. And they do big things to serve and provide for that community. Really fun fundraisers. Last year, they brought in Ma Ingalls and Nellie Olson, remember, and Almanzo Wilder, the actors from Little House on the Prairie. And fans came from all over the Midwest for a two-day event that they did last year. But this year, another cool event is planned. It's coming up. Classic TV on Stage. Tickets are on sale now. And here's Brent Burris, Vice President of Blue Angel Connect.
2: Well, we're actually really excited about this one. It's happening in July in a few months, as a matter of fact. So we're going to have what we basically call a classic TV night. And we've got three awesome people coming in to help celebrate that with us. We have Todd Bridges, who, as you might remember, was Willis on the sitcom Different Strokes. Just recently found out that he also appeared on Little House on the Prairie, and I did not know that. We also have Suzanne Olsen, and you might remember her as the youngest daughter on the series The Brady Bunch. And the other big one that we got coming, I'm real excited to have here, is Nicole Eggert. Now, she appeared on a couple big shows. She's most known for her role as Jamie on the show Charles in Charge.
3: Yep.
2: But a lot of people may remember her as Summer in the sitcom called Baywatch. We're already selling tickets. That's kind of the reason why I wanted to get the notice out there, because, you know, we only have so many tickets to sell, because it is a smaller venue that we're holding it in. So I just want people to know that, hey, they are on sale if you go to our website. So if you're interested in going to something like this, I would say get your tickets now. So we're having three events, and you can come to all three of them, or you can just come to one of them, one each you like. So it's on July 24th and 25th. So July 24th is a Friday night. So on Friday night, we're going to be doing a kind of a movie meeting, question and answer thing, I guess you could say. So our plans is to show a half-hour episode of each of the three shows that these people were on.
3: Yep.
2: And then we're going to have them on stage and just let people ask questions, you know, about, you know, what they did on the show or anything like that. And that's all going to be held at the H.J. Rick Center there in kind of downtown Greenfield.
0: Brent Burris from the really great organization, Blue Angel Connect. 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The meet and greet scheduled for the 25th from 9 to 3. That event will be held at the Rick Center, just $10. And then they've got a dinner event on July 25th when you can actually have dinner with Todd Bridges and Susan Olsen and Nicole Eggert. That'll be at the Bradley Hall Events Center in Greenfield. $125 for that one, but that's a three-course dinner and just really a lot of time with them. If this is what you love that old TV, those old classic stars, blueangelconnect.org. This is First Day. Terry Stacey, Denny Smith.
1: Guess what's happening this week?
0: Kylan Talley? What? Is it President's birthday? Happy birthday, Mr.
1: Tonight,
0: President.
1: No, tonight, the UFC White House, Topuria Gaitha. It's the 155-pound class. Now, I wrestled, you know, 98.
4: You wrestled?
1: Oh, I was a wrestler.
0: You wrestled in the category of 98 pounds?
1: Yeah, I was considered the 98-pound weakling. But I was a wrestler until I wrenched my neck, and then they made me be a swimmer for fear.
4: You were a wrestler?
1: Yeah. I tore my... Why do you think I went to Exercise, Inc.? Okay. Anyway, here's the fight tonight. There's actually six weight classes that are all fighting, and they start at 8 p.m. It's going to be on Paramount. Nobody's got it on television, so you got to do the Paramount thing. The 265-pound class, Alex Pereira and Cyril Gane for the interim heavyweight championship of the world. Now, these are fighters. You can get the snot kicked out of you in the ring.
4: We're talking about fighters, Terry Stacey.
0: Ooh. I'm a leg wrestler.
4: Boy,
1: I thought,
4: guys, you should have seen it last week. Oh, Terry fighting Denny over that food.
0: Yeah, because that's the only thing I'm going to fight over.
4: Put him in a ring. Ding, ding.
0: Is food.
1: I wish I have a half a birthday cake here, and Terry can't find anything to cut the cake. So she got her fork out and just started eating through the middle of the cake.
0: Well, he told me to. Nobody's
1: anyway,
0: eat it but
1: there's
0: me.
1: Six different bouts. There's the 265 pounds. 135 pound, 265 pounds again with Derek Lewis and Josh Hokett, 155 pounds, 185 pounds, 145 pounds. But the main event is this 155 pound weight class. And if you get a chance to see the picture of these guys, if you're on a subway and somebody comes in and starts messing with people, these are the guys that you want sitting next to you so they can kick the snot out of the bad boys. But these guys are pound for pound the toughest men in the world, Terry. Toughest men in the world.
0: It's Pop Goes the Weasel Day.
1: Well, wait a minute. We were talking UFC biggest card fight of all.
4: Of a punch.
0: I know, but I just, while you were talking, because I can do two things at once, I saw that it was Pop Goes the Weasel Day, and it's also a flag day.
4: It's also Children's Day.
0: Children's Day.
4: Oh, my gosh.
0: Do you have a fun
4: National Bourbon Day?
0: And it's National, oh, Denny, you don't like, Denny likes bourbon, don't you?
1: I used to like bourbon, but life's too tough to drink bad whiskey or bad stuff. You know,
0: it's corn whiskey, isn't it?
1: No, well,
0: bourbon, isn't it corn whiskey?
1: Bourbon is made from corn, yeah. But the thing is that as you get older, you don't want that bitterness. Now, I've got a good friend who had her birthday yesterday. Tiffany Dawn likes bourbon and cigars. I don't know why she does, but when she finds out that I don't drink bourbon anymore, she's going to say, "What's the matter with you, wussy?" You know? So, I don't know.
0: Tell her you're not, you, when you were 98 pounds, you took people to the ground in your wrestling outfit.
1: I didn't say I was a good wrestler. I said I was a wrestler. Okay. There's a difference. Oh my goodness.
0: Kylan, did you give us a fun flag fact earlier?
4: Sure. Yeah.
0: Is there, I know you're just filled with them. You have
4: for
0: another
4: National
0: one?
4: Flag Day?
0: Uh-huh.
4: Oh boy, there's so many of them. Well, everybody knows about like the symbolic meanings behind the colors. So we'll leave that one. Did you know there have been 27 official versions of the flag?
0: No, but I don't know the significance of the colors either. Shame on me as an American.
4: Really?
0: And what I think of as a patriotic person. I did not know that there was a significance to the red, white, and blue.
4: Denny, do you know?
1: I know that we started off with 13 states, and that as we started up, we went up to 15 states, and we tried to add extra stars and extra stripes, and they realized they couldn't do that, so they went back to 13. But as you add a state, you add a star, you change the flag,
4: mm-hmm.
1: right?
4: The colors, though, they talk about how it draws from the symbolicness of the Great Seal. So like red meaning hardiness and valor, and some people say it's for the blood that was shed for the freedom.
0: I would have thought right? that, right.
4: Maybe. White, naturally purity and innocence. Blue is vigilance, perseverance, and justice. So a lot of that justice around what we've done for the country to be what it is.
0: Well, I didn't know the color was significance of the colors.
1: Red, white, and blue.
0: Thank you, my little angel.
4: Red, white, and blue.
0: Thank you, thank you.
4: And thanks to the high schooler who designed it.
0: Yeah, from Ohio. Listen, guys, Pat Sullivan went to the World Cup game on Friday in Los Angeles.
1: He's going to join us in a minute.
0: He had to Google what soccer even really was about while he was sitting in the stands waiting for the big show. Some people loved the pregame. Some people did not. A few complaints here and there about what that was going on, happening.
1: Why don't we get Sullivan
0: Katie
1: on the
0: Perry.
1: Phone with us?
0: So we're going to call him. We'll do that, Denny. We'll call him and see what he's doing. He's still there, I think, in L.A. Maybe not, but we've got his number. And we'll talk to him. That's coming up after today's top stories right here on 93 WIBC.
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14: Fox News, I'm Gianna Gelosi. President Trump signaling that a deal with Iran could be right around the corner, but not everybody is willing to wait as four House Republicans joined all Democrats voting to limit the president's Iran war powers.
15: The House of Representatives voted 215-208 to pass the War Powers Act resolution that symbolically aims to restrict President Trump from taking additional military action against Iran.
14: As Fox's Trey Yings, votes are still being counted in California in the races for governor and mayor of Los Angeles in the governor's race.
16: The latest numbers from the Associated Press show Hilton with about 28% of the vote. Democrat Javier Becerra is in second place at nearly 26%. And fellow Democrat Tom Steyer is in third place with roughly 20%.
14: Fox's Madeline Rivera, America's listening to Fox News.

0: 12:34, and this is the first day on 93 WIVC. Terry Stacy, Denny Smith, Kylan Talley here. And I know a lot of eyeballs were watching on Friday night as the United States took on Paraguay in the World Cup in Los Angeles. And I was looking everywhere for somebody that was going that we could talk to, because it seems like it'd be a cool event to go to. And right there, there's my friend Pat Sullivan, who had a plan to go the whole time. He's in Los Angeles. Are you still in Los Angeles, Pat?
1: You know, we actually are in Laguna Beach. So north of there, we're going to visit.
2: Oh, that's tall cotton up there.
0: Yeah, it's cool.
1: I don't know what that means. But
2: it means it's the rich neighborhoods, Patty.
3: Why tall cotton? Oh.
0: Tall cotton means you live
1: tall
0: in
1: tall cotton.
2: Yeah.
1: Well, then if that's what it means, yes, there, I am surrounded by cotton.
0: Well, he sent us a picture of the view. He sent us a picture from the view of his beautiful place as where he is right now, along with a view when he was there Friday night at SoFi Stadium. So tell me, if you could just, the experience itself, I know you know nothing about soccer. What was the experience like?
1: The experience, it was great. SoFi Stadium is a really, really cool stadium. It's kind of built into the ground, so it is a beautiful place. We actually got there 4 hours early.
0: Wow.
1: So that we could, because they have Fan Fest, you know, outside in the parking lot. You go through security, and the security was going to be heavy, obviously. So we wanted to get through there fast, and we did that. And then we hung out. The festivities actually started. The game started at 6. Festivities, pregame started at 4:30. So it's not like we were, you know, like, we are 4 hours before the kick.
0: Sure.
1: What, is it a kickoff? What do you do?
0: I don't
1: you
0: know.
1: Drop the puck?
2: It's a face off.
1: I don't even know. Face off.
2: Yeah, I'm helping you out,
1: so,
2: Pat.
1: I will tell you, the Fan Fest part, you know, I don't think they quite have it like Indy does, and I don't want to start, but it's just like, it seemed like it was all for the corporate brand and not really for the customer that was there. You know, most of the stuff was 21 and over, and, you know, we were taking our grandson Nelson for his 11-year-old birthday trip.
0: Aww.
1: And so he didn't really get to do some of that stuff, although he did somehow got onto national Fox News or Fox Sports, and his buddy started calling him right away, say, hey, we just saw you. So that was pretty fun for him.
0: Well,
1: but
0: sure.
1: So here's an example, like Lay's potato chip. They built this structure, and they were selling, you'd go in and you get Lay's potato chip, and then they would put, you know, a certain flavor on it for you.
0: Oh.
1: And then when I went to the cash register to buy it, and there was a photographer who said, could you, please spin the logo out so I could take a photo? And then could you please enjoy one so that I could, you know, so it was all about the corporate brand and not really about the people going. So I think you always have to remember it's about your customer that's there, not about. So, but that was minor. We had a great time. I wrote down, people that were up on the Jumbotron.
0: Oh, yeah, because celebrities. They had a celebrity that I was watching the pregame, and I was watching, they actually had a celebrity red carpet, but nobody came.
1: Oh, they did?
0: Yeah, but nobody came. There was very few that came. I think, you know, Katy Perry, I think she walked on the red carpet.
2: All right, so whose face popped up there?
0: Who'd you see?
1: It's not like I was in the urinal next to him. It was like, this is up on the Jumbotron.
0: Okay.
1: Yeah. Justin Bieber.
0: Oh, I didn't
1: Tom
0: see
1: Cruise.
0: That. Oh, yeah.
1: David Beckham.
0: Yeah.
1: Paris Hilton, which was in Paris Hilton, which was embarrassing because she was on her phone the whole time and she was on the Jumbotron.
0: Oh, man.
1: Hillary Duff.
0: Oh my.
1: Kareem Abdul-Jabbar got a huge, huge welcome. Jackson Dart, the NFL quarterback, got booed because I think he likes Trump.
0: Oh.
1: So. I think that he was a little disappointed with that. George Lucas was there.
0: Oh, that's cool.
1: Rob Lowe.
2: Wow.
1: And Halle Berry.
0: Oh,
1: so,
0: beautiful.
2: So did they know you're a star from Indianapolis? I mean, did you get your picture on the Jumbotron?
1: Yeah, there was a lot of people that had to keep people out of my row.
2: Okay.
1: So the main thing for me, you know, when I go to a sporting event or concert is I want a seat on the row.
0: Yeah.
1: So that was.
0: Yeah, I agree. You want to be on the end aisle, right?
1: And yes, that's right. And prices, we had really good seats. the prices actually had come down. I mean, because they were outrageous. So it wasn't, I don't think this was packed, but the prices really had come down. They were trying to sell tickets for $2,500 a piece. And so we waited and waited and waited. And sure enough, that we still paid an outrageous amount, but like half of what they were going for.
0: Yeah. It felt like watching it on TV, because it was really great watching it on TV, because it felt like that USA was obviously dominant, the fans. It was a picture of red, white, and blue, and it was just constant sound from the audience. Is that how it really was?
1: Yeah. Yeah, it was. I mean, it was a really good atmosphere. And then Paraguay, their colors were red and white, so they kind of there was a group, some, and I thought the fans were very respectful. They played the national anthem of Paraguay, and everyone in the stadium applauded. So
0: that was cool.
1: So it was very cool. And I guess they were, I didn't, you know, again, not knowing anything about soccer, I guess they were a really good team. I did not know that. I thought maybe we were playing the JV team from Cathedral.
2: Nope.
3: Not after that own goal. God.
0: Kylan has a question.
3: You talked about some of the fan fest and other festivities. Did you participate in any of the other things happening?
0: Oh, like what?
2: Like kicking on the goal, see if you can make a goal from 25 yards out?
0: Interaction.
3: Yeah. Ooh,
1: you know what? I participated in, this was really cool too, the light beer tent.
0: Yes.
1: And they were, it was a really good deal. And it was, what brand was it? What's the most popular light beer?
0: Well, it could be anything. It depends on who you ask. But there was a competition. Was it a taste
1: Mick
0: test?
1: Ultra. It was Mick Ultra. This whole thing was sponsored, I think, by Mick Ultra. So that was, it was not really a competition. I mean, a competition to get a line that was pretty good.
2: But do you know what you're talking? Wait a minute, Sullivan.
1: I do.
2: You sound like
1: I
2: you weren't even
1: line.
2: In the stadium.
0: You stood in line.
2: No, he was at the Indiana State Fair.
1: This was at FanFest, and I'm going to tell you another little thing about SoFi. Dude, they cannot run a concession stand. It makes us look like geniuses in Indy.
2: We are geniuses.
1: It is a hot mess trying to get food.
2: Well,
1: I mean, it really was.
2: Now, Pat, we have a soccer expert, and I'm going to turn you over to her. Kylan, how would you tell Pat what a soccer match is all about?
3: You kick the ball, and you aim for the goal.
2: There you go, Pat.
1: Yeah. You know what? And I caught on to that. I caught on to that pretty well. And there was a lot of people, they would go down and they would writhe in pain on the turf. And then once the penalty was called against the other team, they popped back up and I would yell, "He's okay. He's okay."
0: I agree. The two guys, right in the early part of it, there were two guys that jumped in the air at the same time and they hit each other in the head.
2: In the head.
0: And it was just a scary sight. But you know what? They went down, they rubbed their head, and up they bounced right back up and kept playing. They're amazing athletes.
2: They were on Pat's football team. When Pat was a football coach, rub some dirt on it and get up.
0: It's just amazing.
1: Right. Yeah. But you know what? I will tell you that's what, one thing I learned. They do not, they are in, I mean, awful pain until that penalty is called or the yellow card comes out.
0: Yeah.
1: Then it's like they pop back up and it's like, he's okay. He's okay.
0: Did you love it enough that you'd go to another one?
1: Yeah, I would go to another one. It was being with family and being with my grandson, Nelson. He loved it.
0: It was,
1: what did we spend? They went to the merch tent. And it was, I think, they spent $600.
2: Oh my God.
0: Oh my gosh. Just on shirts or something?
2: Pat.
1: Shirts and for jerseys and here's another thing that the common sense. So there's long lines. Becky, my daughter, had been waiting for an hour in the merch tent. A guy walks up that was with the event and goes, "Hey," pointed to the person that was being served, "this is your last customer." In other words, they're closing, and all the people that were standing for over an hour.
2: Oh.
1: And that's what happened to Becky. Becky, being smart, the lady, she was in second in line, said to the lady, "It's like, hey, can we be friends and just buy together?" And that's what she did. They just combined the orders. So, but she'd waited over an hour, and people stood there, and then they just sent them on their way.
2: Pat, I got a question
1: like
2: for you.
1: If common you, sense.
2: If you were a soccer player, Pat, what position would you have played?
1: You know, I probably would be the goalie because I really don't like running. So,
0: there was a, before we let you go, there was a failed attempt at streaking. I don't know if you saw any of that.
2: And that was Pat.
0: I didn't know if that was you.
2: I saw, fully clothed. I saw the Sullivan Hardware.
0: He was, walking around the round and jumped and landed into security.
1: Yeah.
0: And then they threw, everybody threw beer on the security and him. And that was the only thing I heard.
1: Yeah, it was really, it was well behaved. I didn't understand the streaking part of that. He was fully clothed.
0: Yeah, fully clothed.
1: He probably should have stripped down before he jumped onto the field.
0: It was
1: what I'm thinking.
2: That
0: Pat
2: is
0: it.
2: So practical, isn't he?
0: You know, Pat, I'm glad you went, and obviously with your grandson, and it's just a cool experience because it really looked as if, you know, it felt like an Olympic game, and it was really cool to watch because it really made you feel patriotic. Everybody cheering for USA, and it was an awesome thing.
1: Yes, the USA chants were very, it was really cool. That part of it, the patriotic part was really, really inspiring.
0: Pretty cool. All right, listen, enjoy the rest of your time. I know we'll hear from you next week when we're back together again.
2: That's for Slough Fest.
0: Slough Fest at Sullivan Hardware. We'll
1: That's
0: be
1: right.
0: there.
1: If I don't make it back, it's kind of cool here. It's like 70 all the time,
0: ooh,
1: sunny.
0: I
1: know. I know. You know, in the Midwest where I was like, oh, California. It's like, it's kind of cool out here.
0: Hey, have a great rest of your time.
2: Pat.
0: Thanks
2: All
0: for
2: right.
0: giving us some of yours you today. Thank you. All right. We've got food news, Kylan, coming up.
3: Yeah, we're going to take a trip to the World Cup ourselves.
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4: Sunshine, storms, tornadoes, maybe snow. Sometimes all in the same week. Spring in Indiana. Good news. The Weather Authority just arrived.
5: Storms begin to develop off towards west. They're going to ride in for the evening rush hour.
4: The entire Fox 59 team are now part of 93 WIBC with Indiana's most accurate forecast. When Indiana's weather is anything but predictable. The Weather Authority, now on 93 WIBC. Stay in the know while you're on the go.
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1: Come and go, you come and go. Come, come, come, come, come, chameleon.
2: Oh, it's Boy George's birthday today.
1: Come and go.
2: 65.
1: Come and go.
2: So hard to believe. President Trump's birthday, 80 today. Big celebration,
3: you know,
2: on the White House lawn. Watching the weather, by the way.
4: Who else's birthday is it today?
3: Denny's favorite rapper.
2: Who is it?
3: Freddie Gibbs.
4: Oh, I like that. I'm a little Bow Wow guy.
3: He was born in Gary, Indiana.
2: He really is a fan. Denny loves him.
4: Well, I always liked Snoop Dogg.
2: Me too.
4: But then there was a guy that imitated him. They called him Little Bow Wow, but he's changed his name. But Little Bow Wow started doing Snoop Dogg stuff when he was like 13 or 14, and I was a fan.
2: Do you see how cool Denny is? This is why we have him, because he's so cool.
3: Mm-hmm.
2: Watching down. A line of thunderstorms that are getting ready to come through here. It's just pretty dark to our west here in downtown Indianapolis. So weather moving through, everybody. Nothing severe. And those outdoor plans for this afternoon, it sounds like this is going to move through, and maybe we get a little sunshine later on in the later afternoon. It is 12:50, and it's time, ladies and gentlemen, for Kylan Talley's Food News.
3: Sausage and mustard. Maybe not mustard today, but we're going to try something else. The World Cup is in full swing now, but don't worry if you missed the USA's game on Friday. Don't worry, there's still plenty of games to see until the 19th of July.
4: Wow.
2: That's a pretty good long run. It's pool play, so every different ABCD groups have to play one another. Our next game is Friday. In Seattle.
4: Mm-hmm. It's Australia.
2: Against Australia.
4: Yeah. Boy,
3: it'll
4: mate.
3: Be a good one. It'll be a good one. Down
2: that.
3: Under. Yes.
2: I
3: and
2: enjoy that.
3: Plenty of different restaurants are taking advantage of this World Cup festivity, I would like to say. Just some fun specials. So Buffalo Wild Wings was one of the first ones that I saw. They're doing a match day menu, and it's pick six meal for two. So for two people, six different menu items. I think it's two entrees, two sides, and two drinks. Whew. All for $16.
4: Now, what
3: not
4: you have put in front of us is six different sauces. Three of them are hotter than, man, they're hot.
3: Yeah, they are. As part of this match day menu, they released these six new sauces along with the lineup of other stuff. But to take a trip around the World Cup that is taking place here, but with all the different countries. So these six different dips, you will, Terry's hilarious. You should see Terry.
4: Terry will not stop eating. That's the thing.
2: I don't know what it is. I've just gotten so hungry lately all the time.
4: All right. So okay, these are the name of the dip. Do you have the name of the dipping sauces in there?
3: You also have them. Yep.
4: Why don't you go ahead and say them? Because
3: okay, yeah. So
4: three of them.
3: There's one. There's
4: burn your tonsils.
3: There's quite a few. There's Peri Peri, which is a South African blend. It's a creamy, fiery pepper blend with bold heat and rich garlic flavor.
4: No kidding.
3: Okay, Peri Peri. And then Yuzu Wasabi is the Asian
4: just
3: one.
4: Just stay away from that one.
2: Yeah, I'm with you, Denny.
3: it says it has a lifely pop of wasabi.
4: Oh,
3: seeds.
4: Yeah.
3: Oh, boy. It's
4: don't
3: more
4: you
3: than
4: love
3: a
4: marketing?
3: Pop.
4: Don't you love marketing people?
2: My
5: don't
2: left
5: burn
2: tonsil.
5: Your tonsils out.
2: I was going to say my left tonsil really burned.
4: I don't even thought the barbecue sauce, it said sweet. It's not as sweet as hot.
3: This next one, yeah, the maple sweet chili. It's the Canada version of their dip. I liked this one.
2: Me too. Yeah.
3: It's a warm maple sweetness with a gentle chili kick for a blend version of sweet heat.
4: A gentle kick.
2: Good.
4: Yeah, check.
3: Kick.
4: Kick quick between the legs. Oh. If you can breathe after that one, you'll be good. Yeah.
3: There's a sweet curry, which is the Europe dip. I feel like this
4: one. Oh, that's
3: one
4: the
3: was,
4: one. That's the orange one.
3: Yeah.
4: Yeah.
3: It said it has. It's comforting and spice forward with notes of molasses, mustard, and an aromatic curry.
4: Who
3: I
4: writes
3: feel like this one
4: stuff?
3: Was just like a buffalo dip.
4: Yeah, it's a buffalo.
3: Yeah, that one wasn't too impressive. The Mexico dip is the smoky elote. It's chipotle, ooh, lime, and roasted corn.

0: corn all together in this creamy, smoky sauce.
1: That's good.
0: I liked that one.
2: Man, yeah, you're reading this stuff off like you're Julia Childs.
0: The creamy chimichurri, it's the South American one.
2: Yeah.
0: The South American one has the herbaceous and vibrant tangy chimichurri notes rounded out by a smooth finish.
2: Did you write this or did they write this?
0: No, this is
2: hilarious.
0: They were sponsored by Heinz to come up with these dipping sauces. And so this whole menu was from the combination of Buffalo Wild Wings and
2: one
0: Heinz.
2: Thing I do not see is I don't see ketchup.
1: I don't see ketchup either.
0: I'm happy they didn't take the easy route. Here's the USA dipping sauce. No, none of that.
2: You know what would really be good? And I'm being dead serious. This Heinz 57 sauce. You don't need Worcestershire sauce. You don't need ketchup. But really, Heinz 57 with this dipping would be really good, Kai.
0: Terry, did you have a favorite?
1: I'm with
0: sauces?
1: You. I enjoy very much. Although the one I just had was pretty good. And that was the sweet curry. Oh, no, it was the creamy chimichurri. I enjoyed that one very much. The smoky elote, yes, but the maple sweet chili is truly the best. That would be good on chicken or pork chop.
0: We're just trying them with french fries, but yeah. I wouldn't mind getting this little pack. They have the around the world dip flight, so you can come with it. You get this whole little bundle, but you can also do the sampler, which has four different shareable appetizers to dip in it, or you can just get some of their nice wings to go
2: and
0: with.
2: And it's hashtag Match Day
0: match
2: at B-dubs.
0: Yep, Match Day. And then McDonald's is also doing a World Cup special with their FIFA Happy Meals. You can get one of nine different collectible cups with some different soccer stars like some of our team players or like soccer legends like David Beckham.
2: From England?
0: Uh-huh. Love David Beckham. It also comes with a Squishmallow plushie, so a little two-for-one there. Yeah, so I take advantage of the World Cup being here in North America. It's an awesome time and happy to celebrate it. And talking about celebrations, next Sunday is National Smoothie Day if you want to put it on your calendar for some free smoothies. There's the Hydration Watermelon Smoothie from Smoothie King. They're giving out for free. Tropical Smoothie Cafe is giving away free smoothies with the purchase of a Tropic Bowl.
2: Now, which one did you take me to? Was that Tropical?
0: That one was the Tropical Smoothie Cafe.
2: Listen, folks, I got to tell you, Kai Lynn knows her smoothies. If she recommends a smoothie, you are safe to go.
0: It was delicious. So you can take advantage of that. Today is also the last day of the Indianapolis Tenderloin Week. And if you're not celebrating with a 10 to 20... 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But if you want to celebrate with a tenderloin from the Speedrome, you can also celebrate with a tenderloin from the Indianapolis Speedrome as you celebrate tonight with Ashley Albertson's
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2: Three to six tonight, right there on South Kittley.
1: Yep. At the Speedrome.
0: And hey, one last little bit of food news, a little bit of national news for you. There was a new study that says going sugar-free, cutting out all your sugars, can mess with your gut and metabolism. So that's a pretty good
1: news. So you're saying don't
0: news.
1: Cut out the
2: that's
1: sugar?
2: Prescription
0: that's good news for that cake sitting there.
2: Yeah.
1: For Diddy's birthday last week. Kylan, thank you, my friend. Thank you for that. Kylan, you can hear, by the way, for those of you that are jumping on that soccer bandwagon, she's the PA announcer for our Indy 11 women's soccer
0: team. Up at Grand Park. You can come hang out with us.
1: It's pretty cool. She's got a lot going on. Denny, thanks for coming today.
2: Yeah,
1: and for
2: thanks,
1: your contribution.
2: Kylan. Always appreciate the food.
1: To all of our guests and to you for watching and also for listening to us here on First Day. Enjoy the rest of your day, everybody. We'll talk to you next week.
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14: Iran, meantime, contradicting President Trump a bit, claiming the deal will not be signed today and that concessions about the Iranian nuclear plan are actually not in that deal. The president also criticizing Israel's new strikes on Hezbollah in Lebanon and is calling for an end to that fighting, tells us Aisha Hosni.
15: The president wrote this morning's attack on Beirut should not have happened, particularly on a special day when we are so close to a peace deal with Iran. He says that Israel does have a right to defend itself against threats, but the attack it was responding to was very small and meaningless, he writes. Nobody was hurt, injured, or killed. Now, this comes a couple of hours after the IDF came out and said that they did strike parts of Beirut today in response to Hezbollah's fire towards Israeli territory, saying they're not going to tolerate this kind of fire into their territory.
14: And Israel previously ignoring similar demands from the White House to stop attacking Hezbollah. 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
22: A shooting in downtown Indianapolis left two people injured and is under investigation by police. I'm Renika Bajpai. Here's what's trending this hour. After receiving reports of shots fired, officers arrived at the scene and located two victims with apparent gunshot wounds. The individuals were transported to a local hospital for treatment, and their conditions have not been yet released. Indiana Fraternal Order of Police delegates have issued a unanimous vote of no confidence in Marion County Prosecutor Ryan Mears, citing concerns over violent crime and public safety in Indianapolis.
0: Indianapolis, unfortunately, was once again in the spotlight, and cops all over the state and their families were voicing their disgust with our capital city prosecutor.
22: The Indiana State Fraternal Order of Police represents nearly 14,000 law enforcement officers and their families across the state. The prosecutor's office has not yet responded to the vote. More than a dozen homes in Greensburg were evacuated after a gas leak prompted a response from emergency crews in Decatur County. Fire authorities worked to secure the area while the leak was investigated, and residents were temporarily displaced as a precaution. No injuries were reported. Thousands of people gathered in downtown Indianapolis over the weekend for the annual Indy Pride Festival, celebrating the LGBTQ plus community and its allies with live entertainment, vendors, and community events. Organizers said the festival serves as a celebration of inclusion, visibility, and support, bringing together people from across central Indiana during Pride Month. I'm Renuka Bajpai on the level, on the go, and at WIBC.com. Here's the forecast from the American
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1: We'll have widely scattered showers ahead of our next cold front, and that looks to be around for the early hours of our Sunday, and then we'll have afternoon clearing. I'm Fox 59 meteorologist Ethan Rosick for 93 WIBC.
2: I'm Shannon Bream. Reports that President Trump has sent a tough new proposal back to Iran following hours in the Situation Room, and now the world waits.
23: Why negotiate? They negotiate. They're very good negotiators. They're crafty. But in the end, we have all the cards because we've defeated them militarily.
2: President Trump insists he won't sign on to a deal that doesn't include the opening of the Strait of Hormuz and keeping Iran from ever getting a nuclear weapon. We'll talk to bipartisan members of the Senate Foreign Relations Committee, Tennessee Republican Bill Hagerty, and Delaware Democrat Chris Coons. Then tough economic numbers on rising inflation and shrinking domestic production add urgency to ending the Iran conflict. We'll talk with National Economic Council Director Kevin Hassett. Plus, millions of Americans head to the polls Tuesday, including in California, where the big race is for mayor of Los Angeles. Incumbent Karen Bass facing challenges from a progressive to her left and a former reality star to her right.
24: I have Republicans that love me. I have Democrats that love me. I have independents that love me.
25: Let me just say that it is a close race. I'm not shocked that it's a close race.
2: And celebrating America's 250th birthday with a special tour of some of our country's most precious artifacts at the Smithsonian. All right now on Fox News Sunday. Hello from Fox News in Washington. We begin with a look at some of today's top stories. President Trump has reportedly sent a new, tougher proposal back to Iran as negotiations continue. Secretary of War Pete Hegseth says Iranian negotiators are, quote, coming in our direction. But the U.S. forces are prepared to re-engage if necessary. Hegseth making those remarks at the Asia Defense Summit in Singapore Saturday. In Washington state, authorities say they've recovered all remaining bodies of workers killed after a chemical tank ruptured Tuesday. 11 people now confirmed dead. Several more workers were injured. The EPA says there's no immediate threat to the surrounding community from that leak. Newark's mayor announcing a mandatory 9 p.m. to 6 a.m. curfew within a half-mile radius of the Delaney Hall ICE Detention Center in New Jersey, following days of protests that have sometimes turned violent. We begin with White House reaction to that unrest from Fox News correspondent Alex Hogan. Hello, Alex.
26: Good morning, Shannon. So new clashes between protesters and law enforcement outside the Delaney Hall Immigration Detention Facility in Newark, New Jersey. Some anti-ICE protests turning violent with a group of people charging officers, setting fire to the streets, and police deploying tear gas.
27: New Jersey
26: Governor Mike DeShero this weekend urging protesters to turn down the temperature and protest peacefully and called on the Department of Homeland Security to improve conditions at the facility.
3: Restore visitation for families. Provide appropriate care and medical for all detainees. Stop pressuring them into signing deportation documents.
26: DHS responded to those statements condemning the attacks on agents, stating, quote, ICE law enforcement officers are facing an 8,000% increase in death threats and a 1,300% increase in assaults against them. Turning to the war in Iran, the New York Times reporting that President Trump has submitted tougher terms to Iran. Iran's top negotiator today says no agreement will be reached until Iran's rights are secured. A White House official tells Fox that President Trump will only make a deal that is good for America and satisfies his red lines. Iran can never possess a nuclear weapon. It's a different story coming out of Tehran. Iran's foreign ministry says discussions center on ending the war, not on nuclear plans. Some Democrats this week argue the conflict is only strengthening Iran.
4: The damage is done. The regime is more extreme, not less.
5: I don't think Iran is going to agree to any significant, certainly they're not going to agree to completely dismantle their nuclear program. Why would they? They're stronger today than they were before the war started.
26: Former Secretary of State Mike Pompeo says backing off now would be of no benefit.
6: We've put an enormous amount of pain on their economy. We've taken down their ballistic missile capabilities. Hamas and Hezbollah are on their back foot as well. We need to continue this effort to make sure that all the hard work and the loss of American lives that has happened is worthy of the outcome.
26: The Commerce Department releasing new data this week showing that inflation increased at its fastest pace in 3 years in April, driven by higher energy prices, driven by the war in Iran. The data also shows that prices for things like gasoline, groceries, and electricity are also on the rise. Shannon.
7: All right, Alex Hogan from the White House. Alex, thank you very much. And joining us also from the White House now is the National Economic Council Director, Kevin Hassett. Welcome back to the show. Good to have you.
8: Thanks, Jenny. Great to be here.
7: Okay, so you know how people are feeling. Our polling shows it from Fox News and beyond. So let's talk about how we sum up the recent data. Politico says this: inflation is running hotter than at any point since Trump's return to office. The economy grew much more slowly through the first 3 months of this year than previously assumed. Measures of personal income are falling and consumer sentiment has plummeted below even the historic lows recorded during the pandemic and post-COVID-19 inflation surge. I want to work through some of those things individually, but first of all, the overall vibe. When can you tell Americans things are actually going to get better?
8: Right. Well, first of all, it's absolutely true that energy prices are high, and that affects the top line consumer price index and PCE, something that the Fed looks at. But if you dig down and look at what's happening to everything else, then you're not seeing a lot of feed through from the high energy prices to everything else. And so right now, if you go to the Cleveland Fed, they have a real time estimate of what inflation is going to be right now, this month. And they're saying that core is going to be 0.23, which is just about the Fed's target. And literally half of what it was most of the time under Joe Biden. And so for sure there's a short-term disruption with energy prices, but you know, core inflation isn't taking off, and that's the history of what we've seen before, which is why, in fact, at the Fed they look at core, not top line, because they know that energy prices tend to bop up and down. The next thing is that incomes, real incomes, are soaring. If you look at real wage data, then the typical American family has gained about $3,000 since President Trump took office, after losing after inflation more than $3,000 under Joe Biden. And so we've got, you know, smoothing through the ups and downs, even with the higher price of energy, real incomes on the rise. And for construction workers, for manufacturing workers, for mining workers, the numbers are really astonishing. For mining workers, their real incomes this year are up $7,000 per year.
7: Okay, so you talk about growing wages, but the Bureau of Labor Statistics, according to their data, inflation is now outpacing wage growth. So if people are making more money but things are costing more, how do you answer that question and that concern?
8: That's a technical matter. It's the personal income report that came out last week that said that it was slightly negative. But personal income includes lots of things like transfers and food stamps and things that we have been reducing as part of our effort to make government leaner and meaner. And so the best measure right now is to look at the wage data. That's by far the best measure. And the real wage data are showing big increases right now.
7: Okay, so we know for people that gas, as you talk about, I mean, that energy situation ripples through everything else and how much we pay for everything else. Moody's Analytics says that the average household has paid an additional $450 in fuel-related costs since the conflict with Iran began. We've got polling on this, too. 86% of Americans tell us that gas prices are a problem for their family. That includes 51%, a majority of Americans who say it is a major problem for them. So as people are being told, hold on,
26: things are going to get better. The reality for them is pretty tough. So what's a timeline on improving prices at the pump?
8: Right. Look, so one of the things that's happening right now, and I'm really glad you asked this question, is that, you know, we have ongoing negotiations. There are already a lot more ships getting through the straits than we're getting through before. And the boats go about 300 nautical miles per day. And so when you leave the straits, then you can get to Pakistan almost right away. You can get to India almost right away. You can get to Korea, Singapore a little bit faster. But the point is, those are the places where the refineries had to shut down because they didn't have oil. And that's why diesel prices went through the roof and jet fuel prices went through the roof. And what happened with U.S. Refineries is when they saw how much money they could make with diesel and with jet fuel, then they changed what they refine and refined less gasoline and more of the other stuff, which was so costly. As soon as the oil lands in Asia, then we expect those prices to reverse and gasoline production in the U.S. to go up. And so I think I've seen some forecasts of how bad it could be, how long it could take. But I think they're really underestimating sort of the chain of events that's going to happen, because the boats are actually already leaving and headed to Asia and making it so those refineries are going back towards 100% production.
26: Well, in the meantime, a couple of measures of consumer confidence this week show that people are pessimistic about how things are going. University of Michigan is one of them. I know there's another. You prefer. They're both showing that there is growing concern there. People feel, our polling shows too, that their personal situation is not going well, and they blame President Trump's policies. So how do you change those minds, especially in a midterm year where those issues are real life for people, but they're also real life for the politicians who have to face the voters?
8: Well, first of all, the Michigan survey is no longer has anything to do with the economy or economic sentiment. It's just a place where Democrats get to register how angry they are at President Trump. You know, they were over 100% polling for Joe Biden at the sort of deepest, darkest stagflation. Right now, they're all the way down to 30%, which is like the lowest Democrat sentiment ever. That's what's dragging the number down. The bottom line is that in the end, the literature shows that what people do when they're going to a midterm is they look at their pockets. Mm-hmm. They feel like, is my income higher? Is my job safe? So think about it. Initial claims for unemployment insurance have been about at the lowest they've been since the 1960s, which means that people aren't losing their jobs. Real incomes are going up. And so those are the kind of things that historically have led elections, not sentiment surveys from a bunch of liberals at the University of Michigan.
26: Okay, let's start credit card debt, though, because that's another issue. Wall Street Journal says in the first quarter of this year, the percentage of credit card balances that were at least 90 days delinquent rose to 13.12%, according to data released in May by the Federal Reserve Bank of New York. Mm-hmm. That's the highest level in 15 years and the most since the period following the 2008 financial crisis. Mm-hmm. People say they're using those cards to get through necessities because they can't afford what's going on. So your message to them?
8: Right. Well, we talk to the CEOs of the credit card companies all the time, and we do see some increased stress, like the numbers that the Wall Street Journal quotes. But for the most part, the delinquency is different from default, and there's not any kind of threat, financial threat, to the credit card companies. That they don't feel like that they're heading towards default scenarios. It's just that people are taking a little bit longer. One of the reasons is that people are spending more on gas, but they're also spending more on everything else, not just groceries, but restaurants and so on. And I think that that's a sign that you would see when people are optimistic about the future. So generally what we see when people are worried they're going to lose their job, which they shouldn't be, because in initial claims for unemployment insurance, about the lowest they've ever been. When they're worried they're going to lose their job, that's when they stop spending like crazy and start saving money, because they're worried they might not have to pay, they might have the money for their paying their rent. And so what we're seeing right now is spending based on optimism about the future. And if you consider how big the boom is going to be, like right now, Atlanta Fed's GDP now is about a 4% growth for the current quarter. If you look at how big the boom will be when the straits open, then it's reasonable for people to be optimistic.
26: Well, we hope there is reason for optimism with the strait and beyond. Director Hassett, always good to have you. Thanks for your time.
8: Great to be here, Sam.
26: All right, coming up, as we await a response from Iran to the president's tough new proposal, we're going to get bipartisan analysis from two senators on the Foreign Relations Committee, Chris Coons and Bill Hagerty. They're next.

0: This report is sponsored by IBM. As AI transforms how work gets done, a new IBM CEO study finds success will depend on how quickly organizations redesign their workforce. CEOs agree, people are the priority. 83% of CEOs say AI success depends more on people's adoption than the technology. But many organizations are still struggling to redesign roles, build new skills, and rethink how teams collaborate. This gap is already showing up in the workplace. CEOs say only 25% of employees are using AI as part of their jobs, even though 86% believe their workforce have the skills to collaborate with AI. Looking ahead, CEOs expect the impact on jobs to accelerate. By 2028, 29% of employees may need reskilling for different roles, while 59% will likely require upskilling to perform their current roles more effectively. The findings suggest the real challenge isn't just adopting AI, it's aligning jobs, skills, and ways of working with the speed of AI transformation. To learn more, visit ibm.com/IBV.
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7: Very simple. Iran cannot have a nuclear weapon. I'm doing that for the world. I'm not doing it just for us.
8: That's the president at the White House cabinet meeting Wednesday. He says that is the goal driving this entire conflict. So let's get reaction from both sides of the aisle. First up, Democrat Senator Chris Coons. He sits on the Senate Foreign Relations Committee. Senator, welcome back. Good to have you with us today.
9: Great to be on with you, Shannon.
8: Okay, so we know the president has sent back the reporting is a tougher new proposal with Iran, but here's what he's outlined so far. No nuke weapon for them ever beyond his presidency. The strait reopened, no tolls or restrictions, all the mines removed, nuclear dust unearthed by us and destroyed, no money exchanges hands until further notice. Is that a deal you could take?
9: Look, if that's the actual deal, he was able to secure a permanent bar on any nuclear enrichment by Iran, and we get visibility and control into their nuclear program and reopen the Strait of Hormuz with no control by Iran ever, that's a positive step forward. But I don't expect him to be able to achieve that. Frankly, Iran is stronger than they were 90 days ago before this war because they've used their cheap and lethal drones not just to close the Strait of Hormuz, but to attack our partners and allies in the region, harming oil and gas infrastructure, hitting our embassies and bases. And we need a stronger, better answer to Iran's ability to close the Strait of Hormuz at will.
8: Do you think this is a bit of a Rorschach test? Because you had Admiral Cooper up testifying on the Hill. You hear what the president says, the decimation of their Navy, of their Air Force, of their missile programs, which, by the way, they weren't honest with us about just how far those would reach. They were refusing to negotiate about them. I mean, to say that they're in a better position, certainly not from a military standpoint.
9: Well, I'll agree that their traditional Navy is all sunk and many of their ballistic missile launchers have been hit. And we've launched tens of billions of dollars of munitions at Iran, killing thousands of people. But their ability to use cheap and lethal drones that they are the world leader at to hit us and our allies and impose costs on us is undiminished. And recent public accounting suggests that a majority of their ballistic missiles are still intact. So frankly, it hasn't been the complete success the president and secretary are saying. And a strategy forward to get out of this is going to require us to deal with those drones. Look, Ukraine, Shannon, has proven that they can make cheap and effective drones and drone interceptors in garages and basements. So while we can use our technological superiority to bomb big factories in Iran, we're not going to be able to stop them from having the power to use their mines to close the Strait of Hormuz and their drones to track us and our allies. We're going to need a tough deal to actually address this new capability that Iran has demonstrated in this war.
8: If they won't come to the table, do you think there's a point that you would say kinetic action is the answer moving forward, because we know that they have been shady on some of the things that they've agreed to in the past. And what we're hearing out of their chief negotiator this morning, he's saying they're going to have no agreement unless the nation's rights are completely secured, and they won't believe the enemy's promises. I'm assuming, meaning us.
9: Well, look, one of the mistakes President Trump made at the outset was to announce that this was a war of regime change. The Iranians have never taken all the actions that they have in the last 90 days because they were holding them in reserve. And so when President Trump announced we were going to kill the Ayatollah, and did, we've now got Ayatollah 2.0 and a more aggressive and less trusting IRGC, if that's possible.
8: So do you think we can get to a deal with them then?
9: I don't disagree with that.
8: Are we going to have to move beyond the diplomacy issue?
9: Well, simply launching more and more and more strikes at Iran have limits. We're not succeeding in overthrowing this regime just by attacking them more and more. And we are paying the cost. In this last week that I've been at home in Delaware, the number one thing I hear from Delawareans is about the cost of gas and groceries, healthcare and housing. You just had Kevin Hassett on. Boy, things are really sunny in his America. But what I'm hearing about is real concerns about the rising costs that we're facing and how we're going to get out of this. That requires reopening the Strait of Hormuz.
8: Yeah, and we'll see. We know the president has said reportedly a tough new deal back to them. We'll see if they come to the table. Meantime, I want to look backwards a little bit, because you were co-chair of President Trump, or President Biden, certainly not President Trump's, President Biden's national reelection bid. And we're hearing a lot from Dr. Jill Biden, the first former first lady this morning, about all kinds of things that are included in her new book. Now, one of your Democrat colleagues over on the House side, Adam Smith, says he is angry that essentially you and other Democrats were sent out there to defend President Biden when he wasn't in shape to run again. Here is what Adam Smith said this week.
10: We had to try and defend it, you know, which undermined our credibility as individuals and our credibility as a party. So it really weakened us in 2024. They should have seen it. They just should have seen it. And the only thing I want to hear from Jill Biden is, I'm sorry. We should have said something, sir.
8: Do you want an apology?
9: What I want an apology for is the cost the average American are facing. Look, I was with Joe Biden yesterday at a Memorial Day event here in Delaware. And look, Shannon, what I've seen on Fox is running just one sentence. But what Jill Biden has said in her interviews is she was worried about what was happening during that debate because she'd never seen anything like that before or after. Yes, he was slowing down. President Trump's about to turn 80 as well. What I'm concerned about is our current president is falling asleep in cabinet meetings and rage tweeting at 2 a.m.
8: Hold on a second.
9: And is distracted by his focus on a billion-dollar ballroom and a $1.8 billion slush fund not winning the war in Iran.
8: We're talking about what the former first lady said or didn't say.
9: We're talking about something 2 years ago, not what's happening now.
8: But to that point, here's what National Review says this. If you're a Democrat and you're angry that Donald Trump is actually the president and serving his second term, Jill Biden has a heck of a lot to do with that and how you ended up in this situation right now. They call her the architect of this second term of President Trump.
9: Look, a lot of what drove the election in 24 was costs, was the way that folks were mad about their costs. And the farther in the rearview mirror Joe Biden gets, the better he looks, as Donald Trump is now the least popular president in modern history. Trump's standing in Fox polls on immigration, the economy, and costs are collapsing.
8: Again, a lot of
9: and
8: folks
9: we need
8: think,
9: an answer to those questions.
8: A lot
9: questions.
8: Of folks think you wouldn't have him had this Biden presidency in the second run for it, and those who argue that he was up for it had not pressed his heart. Okay, I want to make sure that we get to something else. This is on a favorite topic of mine, which is college football and college sports. You've got the Protect College Sports Act. By the way, 90 days to the first college football game. And yes, I'm counting. This new College Sports Act would say that athletes can transfer only once without penalty, that eligibility maxes out at 5 years, and schools can't hire away a coach during that sports season. There's some pushback from those who say this helps the NCAA. It doesn't help athletes. What are you hoping to accomplish?
9: Look, Shannon, I'm proud to be an original co-sponsor of this bill, along with Senators Cruz and Cantwell. They achieved a tough bipartisan compromise. It protects student athletes, their scholarships, their health care, their ability to earn what they deserve through NIL rights, name, image, and likeness. But it also makes the changes you just talked about to eligibility, to the transfer portal, to coaches abandoning their teams right before playoffs. Everybody who is a college sports fan knows that it's in chaos right now, and we're at risk of losing all of college sports, Olympic sports, D2 and D3, because of the arms race and how much is being spent. This is a reasonable compromise, and I hope that my colleagues will take it up and send it to the president's desk.
8: Well, I'll be tracking it very closely tomorrow, 89 days until the first game. And I know it's not just about football. Senator Coons, thank you very much.
9: Thank you, Shannon.
8: All right, let's talk to the other side of the aisle. GOP Senator Bill Hagerty from Tennessee, two on the Senate Foreign Relations Committee. Okay, I want to go back to where we started. Senator, welcome. With respect to Iran, there are those arguing that we should not make a deal with them. Mark Thiessen is among them, writing over at the Washington Post, that even a good deal would let Iran off the mat, give it a financial lifeline, and thus a pathway to ultimately reconstituting what President Trump has destroyed. He goes on to say, listen, we'd be better off using our military to destroy what's left of Iran's military, open the Strait of Hormuz by force, and do some other things. What do you think? Make a deal or more kinetic action?
11: Well, I was just on the phone early this morning with senior administration officials. I think that they have all the time in the world, if you think about it, because they have absolutely devastated the Iranian Navy, the Iranian Air Force. We have complete control over the skies. They've devastated their defense industrial base. The nuclear program, as it were, is in the bottom of a mountain right now. And if you think about it, you've got a population of 90 million people, highly educated people that have been shut off from most of the world. Their internet has been shut down for most of 2026. You've got severe economic pressure that's undergoing, that the economy is undergoing right now in Iran. They're now printing 10 million rial notes, Shannon. There is a tremendous amount of pressure on the regime right now. The regime is fairly discombobulated, as you know. That's why it's taken so long to negotiate anything. But President Trump has been clear. He wants this decision to be made by the Iranian people in terms of who will lead that country. I think we need to have an opportunity to see if we can get to a deal. And hopefully what we see is a resurrection of a country that has great economic potential. We see great interest from other nations in the region who want to help rebuild Iran to something much different than what it has been the past 47 years. So I'm looking at this with a sense of optimism, knowing that President Trump is a great deal maker. He's not going to take a bad deal, but we may be able to put something in place that will absolutely help resurrect Iran and put them in a position where they can never have a nuclear weapon. If you think about what they have done just recently, President Trump has been very clear about this. He's not going to allow them to have a nuclear weapon. And if you see what they've done to their neighbors in the region, think what they would do if they had the capacity to use nuclear arsenal. In that regard, I think it's clear.
8: Does that get to, though, Senator Coons' point that they are able to wreak a lot of havoc with the drones that they have, the capabilities that they do still have left?
11: They have tried to do that, but I want to go back to the points I just made. Their economy is in a shambles. They don't have any significant military capabilities. What they've played is the one card we have always known they had, and that's the Strait of Hormuz. We're focused on that right now. We're getting it open right now. There are multiple ways to do this, but I think what President Trump is trying to allow to happen is for diplomacy to work, for us to not have to completely demolish the economy of Iran, but leave that country in a position to rebuild itself. I think we're close. Every sense I get is that we are, and I think this needs to be made very, very clearly. Whatever the deal may be, it's going to be a performance-oriented deal with real checkpoints. This isn't going to be like the JCPOA, where the Obama administration just used American dollars, used you know, billions of dollars of cash and millions and tens of millions of dollars of pallets of cash to send over to bribe the Iranians. What this will be is clear performance. They're going to have to perform to get any sort of relief, and President Trump is going to make that very clear. That's why he always maintains leverage, and I think that's what we'll see out of any deal that comes forward.
8: Okay, in the meantime, there are growing concerns about the stockpiles of weapons, military equipment, those kinds of things that we have and the availability of them. This is actually something I talked to President Biden about during his administration. There were worries about this. Now we've got Ukraine, Russia. We've got, as you well know, having served in the Indo-Pacific region as an ambassador, real concerns about China and Taiwan. Here's what we're being told about stockpile deficits. And this is an analysis that appears over at the Center for Strategic and International Studies, that it will take many years to replace these kinds of things, Tomahawks, THAAD missile defense systems and Patriot missiles, several years to replace these SM-3, SM-6 ship-launched interceptors, and months to replace joint air-to-surface standoff missiles and precision strike missiles. Do you worry about that, especially knowing what you know about China and its ambitions with regard to Taiwan, where we're not fulfilling all of the weapons orders that they've put in with us?
11: Well, I'd say this. President Trump has certainly done more to fulfill those weapon orders, both in the first administration and in the second administration, than either of his two predecessors did to fulfill our obligations to Taiwan. That point needs to be made very clearly. In terms of the Weapons Council, of course, we're constantly following this and tracking this. The lead time for some of these more sophisticated technologies is enormous. But if you think about what Steve Feinberg and the team at, Steve is the Deputy Secretary of Defense, a great business person and someone I've known for years. Steve, the team there, are looking at new and novel ways to use new technologies technologies to continue to stay at the cutting edge of modern defense. And so I'm confident that we're going to be able to maintain our edge, that we're going to be able to extend our edge. If you look at what we're doing with respect to artificial intelligence, if you look at the new technologies that are being developed, it's right here at home in America. I think we're going to continue to maintain that lead. What we're going to see, though, is a shift to more a different mix, more new technologies, more technologies that will be effective in the modern warfare arena.
8: All right, I want to talk about Capitol Hill and reports that there are tensions between the White House, between Senate Republicans over a number of things, including the president endorsing against two sitting senators, GOP senators, who now have lost their bids to move forward. This new DOJ anti-weaponization fund, the inability to get the Save America Act passed, new funding requests related to the White House ballroom, and talks that there are, you know, you guys are at a loggerheads over some things. I mean, the Senate left town without passing the reconciliation package we thought was coming, in part, we're told, because of these tensions. How would you describe the relationship?
11: Well, we're coming back to town tomorrow, Shannon. In fact, I'm heading back shortly after this interview. We're coming back to deal with the most fundamental problem that we've got, and that is the fact that the Democrats shut down the Department of Homeland Security. They don't want any sort of border enforcement. They don't want law enforcement in America, and we have to get that funded. The issues that you raised, of course, have been, you know, issues that have been added on to the pressure to get this done, but we need to remember the fundamentals. Senator Thune, our leader, is bringing us back in to make certain that we refocus and get the Department of Homeland Security fully funded, and certainly Customs and Border Patrol and our ICE agents taken care of, so the Democrats can't attack them anymore. We're going to fund them beyond President Trump's term so that they stop becoming a political football and are allowed to do their job to make our nation more safe. With respect to the other items, I think we're going to be able to navigate that. There are discussions underway right now between our Republican conference and the White House to get to something that's going to work. I think there were just more details and more questions last week that needed to be resolved. Those conversations have been taking place this week, and I'm looking forward to seeing the details this coming week, but I think we're going to get right back onto this reconciliation package. Again, we would not be here were it not for the obstructionism of the Democrat Party. Chuck Schumer and the Democrats seem to want to create chaos at every turn, and it's our obligation to try to fix that.
8: Well, a long list for you when you return. We look forward to seeing you back here and following that progress. Safe travel, Senator.
11: Thank you,
8: Thanks
11: Shannon.
8: Always for your time.
11: Thank you very much.
8: Coming up, more of this. Yeah, we're going to take a closer look at days and nights of clashes. This is outside a Northeast ICE facility. Yep, right here on U.S. soil.

0: the Republicans looked to President Trump years ago and tried to echo what he did. I think in a lot of ways, Spencer Pratt is Trump 2.0, mm-hmm. and you're going to see other candidates trying to do that across the map, whether it's this cycle or in cycles ahead. He's got something very special, and I hope it doesn't go away at the end of this race.
1: Yeah, the way that President Trump changed things up in 2015, going around traditional mm-hmm. media, using social media, it feels like Spencer Pratt's team has done that with AI and some mm-hmm. other things that will mark a shift in the way that campaigns are run. All right, guys, I will check in again soon. Always good to see you.
2: Great to
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4: All right, our thanks to the Ruthless team. And by the way, more breaking news on efforts to get that deal done to end the conflict in Iran. We're going to take you live. We'll check in with Trey Yangston in the Middle East with the very latest next.
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4: Back to our top story. Are we on the cusp of an agreement to end the conflict with Iran? And how could Israel figure into efforts to try to get this deal across the finish line? Let's get to our foreign correspondent, chief foreign correspondent Trey Yangs, with what is still very much a breaking news story. Hey, Trey.
15: Yeah, hey, Shannon. Good morning. The Middle East awaits the possibility of a deal being finalized between the United States and Iran that would formally end the war. On Saturday, the Prime Minister of Pakistan posted to X with an optimistic statement saying, quote, "We are closer to a peace deal than ever before. With finalization likely expected in the next 24 hours, Pakistan is preparing for the electronic signing of the peace deal immediately after followed by technical-level talks next week. A Qatari negotiating team traveled to Tehran today, aiming to close the remaining gaps to get the agreement across the finish line. This after President Trump posted to Truth Social overnight, saying in part, quote, "My agreement with Iran is the exact opposite, a wall to no nuclear weapon. In fact, they no longer want a nuclear weapon, nor will they have one, either through purchase, development, or any other form of procurement." Iran's foreign minister weighed in over the weekend.
2: "Our position is clear. If we were going to yield to force and pressure, we would have yielded long ago. If threats of attacking infrastructure or other threats were going to make us back down, we would have backed down long ago."
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17: Iran peace talks hit new tension. I'm Angelo Bavaro, Fox News. President Trump is condemning Israel's strikes against Hezbollah targets in Beirut, as he claims a peace deal could be signed today.
18: The president wrote this morning's attack on Beirut should not have happened, particularly on a special day when we are so close to a peace deal with Iran. He says that Israel does have a right to defend itself against threats, but the attack it was responding to was very small and meaningless, he writes. Nobody was hurt, injured, or killed. Now, this comes a couple of hours after the IDF came out and said that they did strike parts of Beirut today in response to Hezbollah's fire towards Israeli territory, saying they're not going to tolerate this kind of fire into their territory.
17: Fox's Aisha Hosni. The judge in the Carmelo Anthony trial is speaking out about a controversial decision that he made.
19: One of the most controversial parts was, in fact, the judge's order to ban cameras from the courtroom, but he is standing by that decision. In an interview with a local Dallas station, Collin County Judge John Roach Jr. says barring cameras and live streaming from Anthony's trial was necessary, saying in part, quote, "I'll tell you why. My primary goal in every case is to make sure the defendant and the prosecution get a fair trial, period." And he goes on to say, "I know I made people mad, but I'm not here to make them happy either." As many of our viewers know, Carmelo Anthony was sentenced to 35 years last week after the jury quickly found him guilty. Judge Roach says the media's right to know about the trial is extremely important, but he does believe the public knew what was going on.
17: Fox's Madison Scarpino. Businesses in downtown Geneva have boarded up their storefronts ahead of planned anti-G7 protests. Authorities have imposed security measures as President Trump and other leaders attend that summit of leading nations starting tomorrow. 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
22: 76 overnight, 91 on Saturday with a slight chance of a shower. I'm Ray Steele. Here's what's trending this hour. If it's up to Mike Pence, Eric Holcomb will be the next governor. Pence asked the Republican State Central Committee in a letter to choose Holcomb as the next nominee for governor on the Republican side, replacing Pence, who of course is Donald Trump's running mate. They'll decide on Tuesday. The State Health Department with a public health alert.
23: There's an increase in potential West Nile virus cases from mosquitoes. As of earlier this month, only one human case of West Nile virus had been confirmed in Marion County this year. However, mosquitoes in Marion, Hamilton, Jennings...
16: 93 WIBC Mobile News, on the level, on the go.
0: A shooting in downtown Indianapolis left two people injured and is under investigation by police. I'm Renuka Bajpai. Here's what's trending this hour. After receiving reports of shots fired, officers arrived at the scene and located two victims with apparent gunshot wounds. The individuals were transported to a local hospital for treatment, and their conditions have not been yet released. Indiana Fraternal Order of Police delegates have issued a unanimous vote of no confidence in Marion County Prosecutor Ryan Mears, citing concerns over violent crime and public safety in Indianapolis.
1: Indianapolis, unfortunately, was once again in the spotlight, and cops all over the state and their families were voicing their disgust with our capital city prosecutor.
0: The Indiana State Fraternal Order of Police represents nearly 14,000 law enforcement officers and their families across the state. The prosecutor's office has not yet responded to the vote. More than a dozen homes in Greensburg were evacuated after a gas leak prompted a response from emergency crews in Decatur County. Fire authorities worked to secure the area while the leak was investigated, and residents were temporarily displaced as a precaution. No injuries were reported. Thousands of people gathered in downtown Indianapolis over the weekend for the annual Indy Pride Festival, celebrating the LGBTQ plus community and its allies with live entertainment, vendors, and community events. Organizers said the festival serves as a celebration of inclusion, visibility, and support, bringing together people from across central Indiana during Pride Month. I'm Renuka Bajpai, on the level, on the go, and at WIBC.com. Here's a forecast from the American Standard Cooling Weather Center.
3: For the second half of the day, mid to late afternoon and evening look very pleasant out there with clearing skies and lowering humidity. Highs today in the upper 70s to near 80. Pleasant this evening and a beautiful and cooler way to start the work week. I'm Fox 59 meteorologist Ethan Rosick for 93 WIBC.
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7: My name is Nigel. Jason Hammer is out. Guy Relford, the gun guy, licensed firearms instructor and 2A attorney, filling in for Hammer. We'll go to the hotline and bring on FOP President Rick Snyder, longtime friend of the show. Rick, calling from Fort Wayne there at the FOP State Conference. Tell me about this vote of no confidence in Marion County Prosecutor Ryan Mears. Big picture, what does this mean and what message does this send?
1: Well, you had hundreds of delegates representing rank-and-file officers from all across the Hoosier State, and Indianapolis, unfortunately, was once again in the spotlight, and cops all over the state and their families were voicing their disgust with our capital city prosecutor. And as a result of that, they collectively issued a vote of no confidence. A proclamation of that was publicly issued, which outlined the background and the reasons for that. And they concurred with what we've been saying. All roads lead back to Ryan Mears. It's embarrassing for our city. The rank and file cops throughout Indiana know his name. I can assure you that in years past, that has not been the case where officers across the state knew the name of the prosecutor in Indianapolis, but they sure do now, and it's not for good reasons. It's because our law enforcement officers know the realities of the revolving door criminal justice system that we have in Indianapolis, and that has been fueled by the soft on crime prosecutor. And they're seeing the ripple effects in their local communities, not just surrounding Indianapolis and central Indiana, but in communities like Gary, South Bend, Lafayette, Fort Wayne, Evansville, Bloomington, and all points in between. And that's where these cops were all from throughout the state of Indiana. And they made sure that their voices were heard today with this resounding unanimous vote of no confidence in Indianapolis's prosecutor, Ryan Mears.
6: Rick, this is Guy, and what effect would you like to see from this? In other words, if it's an expression, of no confidence, and that's important. It's important on a lot of levels. But what would you like to see the outcome of this? Do you think you want this to catch the attention of the voters? Because it seems to me that's the only real avenue to change.
1: Well, it is. I mean, you know, what we're left with is, you know, you've got cops from around the state of Indiana that they know this, and they made this clear with this statement today. And they said that Ryan Mears puts officers' lives in danger, and it's because he lets violent felons back out on our streets. With sweetheart plea deals, lack of filing on criminal charges on many cases. And, you know, as I've shared with you, Guy, on your own show, this prosecutor will go out of his way and spend more time telling you what crimes he won't enforce versus the ones that he will.
6: Yeah.
1: And for the past few years, we have warned Hoosiers throughout Indiana, you better get dialed in on what's going on in Indianapolis because it's coming to a neighborhood near you. And here's the point. I think what this is just another huge block on top of the stack of public officials who have been coming out of the woodwork and proving that it's not just us saying this anymore. You've got a Carmel mayor, Greenwood mayor, Johnson County sheriff, and you also have peer prosecutors of this guy from Hendricks County and Delaware County who have now spoken out. And you have a United States senator on the floor of the Senate in Washington, D.C., who has publicly outlined that Ryan Mears specifically is a rogue prosecutor. So I think what voters, not just in Indianapolis, but throughout the state need to take heart in is that if you don't stop this in your capital city, it's going to spill over and spread throughout these other cities and towns. And that's what I think the officers are trying to avoid. They often shake their heads, pat us on the back, and say, man, am I glad I don't work where you do? And I think it ties in, Nigel, to these issues that we have with retaining solid police officers, keeping them from going to other cities and towns, and also being able to recruit police officers to come to Indianapolis. When you have officers, prosecutors, sheriffs, and mayors saying that they don't even allow their officers to come into Indianapolis to do police business because of their fears of what this prosecutor will do to them versus the bad guys, I think that's a resounding signal that everybody should wake up and put stock in. And I think the governor of Indiana is doing that, but the legislature is going to need to do that as well.
7: Ryan Mears would push back, and he said as much as he did to Carmel Mayor Finkham, that these arguments are disingenuous, that you're only trying to score political points. I'm not even sure what he means when he says it's disingenuous. I don't think Finkham's up for re-election anytime soon. Political points, I think she's just stating facts, as was the Hendricks County prosecutor, as was the Greenwood mayor. When the prosecutor here in Marion County says those arguments and criticisms are disingenuous, what do you think he's talking about?
1: You tell me. Yeah. Good luck with that. I mean, it's the same MO. Ryan Mears will always deflect, distract, and deny. And I think it really begs the question, so who really is the one that's being disingenuous? I mean, the facts don't lie. And when you look at a peer prosecutor like Lauren Delp in Hendricks County, I encourage your listeners, and I'll post it as soon as we get done with this interview on my ex post at Rick FOP86. Lauren Delp posted a 5-minute video that clearly outlines what's been going on in his own county. It's filled with facts. He gives a very heartbreaking example of two kids who were killed by a fleeing felon out of Indianapolis who had a history in Indianapolis and who was out on 4 known probation violations and was still out and about to kill these two little kids. And then on top of that, he clearly pointed out that since Ryan Mears has been in office since 2019, murders in Hendricks County have doubled, and the suspects coming from Indianapolis have tripled. Mm. Now, those are the facts. So who is being disingenuous, I guess, is my question. And, you know, thankfully in Indianapolis, the courts have helped by radically changing their bail standards just this year. And that's compounded with cops keep doing their jobs in Indianapolis. And we're working hard to drive down crime stats. And we're doing that here in the short term. We've got crime stats down because of the hard work of our police officers. I think it proves that we don't have a policing problem. We have a prosecutor problem. And it's Ryan Mears and his soft on crime approach And this let's make a deal and refusal to prosecute, good arrests, that's only served to embolden violent offenders who are now preying on our sister cities and towns.
6: Rick, how discouraging is it to our law enforcement officers when, I mean, it seems to me that an officer has to put him or herself in harm's way every time they, you know, they find, they apprehend, they disarm, perhaps not even in that order, a violent offender in order to get them into custody. And then it seems to me it would be discouraging if the next week or the next month or whatever the period is, as that person's released on low bond or they're out on ankle monitor or whatever it might be, or they're released on, you know, a minimal sentence as part of a plea, that they have to put themselves in harm's way to rearrest that same violent offender that they already put it behind bars at one point. It seems to me that's got to be an issue for the morale of our police officers.
1: Well, that's why officers, you know, that represent nearly 14,000 cops throughout the state of Indiana voiced their disgust. They said that they're frustrated and that they're concerned with what's going on. But let me tell you how frustrating it can be for officers in Indianapolis. We just saw the Indianapolis Star, we call him the Indy Scar, actually put up a report on this no confidence vote and then publicly asked this question: where's your data to back up these claims by the officers? Where's the data? How about the 5 consecutive years of record levels of violence since he's been in office? 200-plus homicides? Guy, we just surpassed 6,000 people who have been shot in Indianapolis since November 2019 after he came into office. So show us, why don't you show us some data, Indy Scar? Why don't you show us some data in terms of the number of gun charges that have been filed with the Marion County prosecutors by police officers who have risked their lives to make the arrest? How many of those were filed? How many of those were dismissed? And then what's the conviction rate in the average years that are sentenced? But here's what you'll find out, Guy. Marion County Prosecutor Ryan Mears, he won't provide you that data. He has it, but he won't provide it, and he is also opposed to a commission on criminal justice outcomes. He won't do it, and he won't tell you why, because the facts don't mislead. He does. And that's what our officers all over Indianapolis know. And throughout Indiana, they're the top BS detectors that there are. That's what cops do day in and day out. And Ryan Mears' charades have worn thin. Victims have suffered because of it. You hear families that complain about interactions with his office on major felony and murder type cases. And people are saying, we're not going to take it anymore. So, I think one of the things we have to figure out is that if folks like this can be elected into office and then fail to do the primary job they're responsible for, where are the ramifications for that? Who can step in and take action in that moment for somebody who is derelict in their duties, who has gone rogue, and who is contributing to this situation in our capital city? I think that's what Governor Braun's alluding to.
7: Yep.
1: And again, I think the legislature needs to take a heavy, heavy look on what they can do and what role they should have to be able to step in to ensure that the number one priority of safety is being upheld in our capital city.
7: Hey, Rick, anything else the people need to know about the FOP State Conference, what you guys doing up in Fort Wayne here the next couple of days?
1: Yeah, we were able to come together for the annual conference, take care of addressing the business of the lodge, but also to talk about a lot of the legislative work that was done. I mean, Indianapolis was applauded by hundreds of representatives from all over the state for the work we did just this last session. We talked with you guys about that.
7: Yep.
1: A lot of resounding victories on improving the criminal justice process. And I think the final thing is this, guys. One thing at our disposal is this fall, when we're talking about what voters can do, we have the opportunity to vote to pass a constitutional amendment to the Indiana State Constitution to ensure and allow judges to hold repeat violent offenders with no bail. Mm. And this will truly cut down on this revolving door issue in spite of prosecutors like Ryan Mears. And it's something that voters can take an active role in, not just in Indianapolis, but throughout the state. And we just hope and pray they'll help support that and vote for that constitutional amendment and get it across the finish line.
7: Rick Snyder, president of the FOP, God bless you. God bless our law enforcement officers. Let them know that the Hammer Nigel Show, along with Guy Relford, have their unequivocal support. And thank you. Have a great weekend, Rick.
1: Thanks, guys. We'll keep standing in the line.
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44: Are you really okay?
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46: Everything's gonna be okay.
47: Are you okay?
48: Yeah, I'm fine.
49: I'm pretty far from okay.
50: Are you okay with this? On the Hammer and Nigel.
7: Oh, yeah! Okay, another primary election night all over the country. Maine is getting the most attention. This guy, Graham Plattner, for the Democratic nomination for U.S. Senate. I mean, the left-wing hardcore progressives are all in on the guy with the Nazi tattoo. Oh, whatever. He didn't know what it was. He covered it up. He lived with it for years and years. He knew exactly what it was. This guy, this self-confessed historian, this guy, Graham
0: reminds me of that scene from Mitchell and Webb. You ever watch that British comedy,
7: no.
0: sketch comedy, Mitchell and Webb?
7: No.
0: I'm sure you've seen the meme. Hans, have you noticed the badges on our caps? They've got little skulls on them. Hans, are we the baddies?
7: So, so everybody's keeping an eye on Matt. I'm kind of curious about that. You know, he's going to come out. That Plattner guy is going to come out and he's going to run against Collins there in November. I think he'll get boat race by her.
0: Oh, absolutely.
7: She knows how to run a campaign.
0: Well, especially he's got so much baggage. He's a demented lunatic.
7: And you're not just talking about the Nazi tattoo.
0: Either. No. Yeah. No, it goes way past that. He's sexting other women. He's describing treating his body as like an amusement park in a summer outhouse.
7: A porta potty.
0: Yeah.
7: As it were. Now. There's also something going on in Alaska I bet you didn't know about. Dan Sullivan is accusing Dan Sullivan of rigging a Senate race.
0: This is hilarious.
7: It's two Republicans with the same name on the primary ballot for the Alaska Senate seat. And one Dan Sullivan says the other Dan Sullivan. I'm already confused. They're intentionally confusing people. Here is the current senator, Dan Sullivan, making his case.
1: This is serious stuff. When people are going, oh, there's two Dan Sullivans, isn't that funny? No, it's cheating. And his whole purpose of running is to confuse Alaskans and make them think, Alaskan voters, that somehow he's me. Then, when he filed his campaign logo, his letterhead, his website, all had my campaign logo that I've had for 13 years.
7: So is he cheating or that sounds are you like okay cheating with it? To me.
0: No, I'm not okay with this. There's first of
7: but
0: all,
7: but is he breaking like any laws?
0: Well, if you're utilizing somebody else's campaign material, copyright. You're absolutely breaking laws.
7: Copyright,
0: but then
7: yeah.
0: also, like, it seems like this would be a fairly easy thing to solve. If they both legally have the same name, somebody's got to go by a nickname. You got Dan Sullivan and then Dan Good Boy Sullivan or something like that, you know?
7: Is that what it's going to look like on the ballot, though?
0: It has
7: like
0: to.
7: How in the world would you tell? How would you know? They're both Republicans.
0: Maybe it'll be like a Dr. Seuss thing. You got thing one and thing two.
7: Okay.
0: And you know the difference because one is a one and the other's a two.
7: I'd be confused if I went up to the ballot box. I'm already confused now.
0: Sure.
7: A high school in New Jersey is making their freshmen hike 55 miles on the Appalachian Trail. Now, this is a 50-year anniversary, okay? Or not an anniversary. It's gone on for 50 years. It's a tradition there at St. Benedict's Preparatory okay. Student. And students hike for 5 days. It builds character. Here is the administrator. 50, are you kidding me? 55 miles on the Appalachian Trail? The kids in New Jersey. Here is the administrator, Glenn Cassidy, talking about the program.
2: The teams generally hike independently.
3: We'll learn how to work together in different ways and finish the task at hand.
2: Yeah, the idea is that they have to rely on one another. The only way we can get through this is if we work together and make it there. When life gets difficult, it's something you can refer back to. You know, there's a lot of rainy days in life.
7: As Hammer says, I take the elevator to the first floor, and we're on the second floor. I don't know that I could... hike 50 miles across the Appalachian Trail. Are you okay with this high school making their students do this?
0: I'm fine with it. I think a lot of kids need more fitness opportunities. But that said, how do they know that these kids are physically fit enough to make the 55 mile hike? Like, how would they be sure that some of these fat ass kids don't die of a heart attack on the way?
7: You never know. Tom Hanks, one of my favorite actors. Pretty woke, I think, but I can get past it whenever I watch Forrest Gump.
0: He's a good actor.
7: I was running. Tom Hanks was on, I think this is Jimmy Kimmel. But whatever. He was asked. I didn't know he did this. He, along with Steve Martin and Martin Short, all get together every 5 years and hang out, and then they do the colonoscopy thing together. They do the prep, and then they go to get all probed together.
4: Every 5 years, that magic date comes around, and we get together and compete as to who is going to be able to be the last one to go to the bathroom. We are literally, it's like we'll be playing cards. So you take this stuff that induces the sluice mechanism to get that whole digestive system clean. The first one to go gets the last choice of when you go in to get the colonoscopy.
5: I see.
4: And it's like, I gotta go! And then you go and you can't hold it. And then
5: who's the strongest?
7: And Tom Hanks waves his hand. Are you okay with this? You're not old enough to do the whole colonoscopy thing.
0: I haven't gotten a colonoscopy yet. No singing Moon River for me. I'm
7: Moon
0: sure it's
7: River.
0: Coming. Yeah, I'm fine with this. If a bunch of older men want to get together and get a colonoscopy, hey, whatever you do in the privacy of your own home is your own business. That's fine. There's a genre for everything.
7: My wife had her first one, had a somewhat unusual experience in the procedural room with the anesthesiologist, because he, like, my last name is the same name of a IU basketball player who's John Laskowski. I've gotten it all my life. Are you related to John Laskowski? Are you related to the announcer, John, the basketball player? And she got that. Well, I'll tell you what. I've recreated the scenario that happened to my wife word for word. Some of the names have been changed. I'm taking some liberties here, but this actually happened to my wife just last week during her colonoscopy.
6: Good morning, Mrs. Laskowski. I'll be your anesthesiologist today. Say, Laskowski, you wouldn't happen to be related to...
8: I bet he's going to say John Laskowski, the IU basketball player and announcer. I would get that all the time.
6: Nigel Laskowski, would you?
8: he's my husband.
6: I listen to the Hammer and Nigel show all the time. As a matter of fact, I'm going to call in today and tell him I saw his wife naked.
7: That happened.
8: Wait, what? Well, what did you say? I'm starting to feel very lightheaded. Keep my eyes open. Please, God, don't let that be the last thing I ever hear in my life.
6: All right, Doc, she's asleep. You can proceed with the old rectum chicken.
7: Based on a true story there.
0: That's hilarious.
7: Yeah, that is, we had a Hammer and Nigel fan assisting in my wife's colonoscopy.
0: You're famous, Nigel.
7: That she really loved that. That's the last thing she heard before they stuck her full of propofol.
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23: Fox News, I'm Carmen Roberts. The president says the U.S. and Iran will sign a deal within hours.
24: President Trump telling Fox News this will take place electronically, and then a week from now, there is expected to be an in-person signing that could take place somewhere in Europe.
23: Fox's Trey Yingston, Tel Aviv. Iran has not confirmed when it will sign a memorandum of understanding. A plane crashed this afternoon in Missouri, killing all 12 people on board. Authorities still on the scene. Knicks fever explodes in New York, ending a 53-year drought for the title. The celebrations turned chaotic and violent overnight, though.
25: In total, at least 63 arrests were made. Officers in riot gear and police horses were deployed for crowd control.
23: Fox's Chandley Painter. 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
7: My name is Nigel. Jason Hammer is out. Ethan Hatcher is in. Sort of a disturbing trend that I want to pivot to here of big restaurant chains shutting down all over the country. What is the cause of this? I mean, we're talking Pizza Hut, Papa John's, Wendy's, just to name a few. We'll bring on a restaurant industry expert, my man, Nick Neonakis. Nick, first time on the show. Thank you for coming. This headline for Business Insider, chain restaurants closing hundreds of locations across the U.S. Can we pinpoint to any big picture reasons why?
26: Yeah, we certainly can. And, you know, these are iconic names that people think, how on earth is this closing?
7: Yes.
26: Right. And you can really tie it down to a couple of main factors. Number one, labor. So hard to find good people, very expensive, and labor costs have been skyrocketing since the pandemic. So we're in this pandemic hangover even in 2026.
7: Wow.
26: Next up, food inflation, okay? Think about it. Everything that's going into that restaurant is getting trucked in. Diesel's gone up. Costs have gone up. production has gone up. The great farmers in Indiana, the hard work that they do, all their costs have gone up. That all gets passed through to the consumer. Then facilities, the rent has gone up all across the board. So you take a look at all of this, and it's a lot more expensive to make that hamburger or that pizza. But the restaurants aren't the only people that are feeling this. The consumers are too. So people are starting to trade down from higher end restaurants to lower end restaurants, middle to lower end restaurants. People are saying, you know what, maybe I don't need that pizza. Maybe I'm going to make something at home. So you've got a supply shock and a demand shock going on right now. And that's why you're seeing these companies close.
7: I do feel like some of the sit-down restaurants as opposed to the fast food restaurants. So, like, you had the choice to go to Wendy's or Chili's. I feel like Chili's is making a concerted effort to get people to come in and have the experience of sitting down at a restaurant while at the same time, because I just saw an advertisement. We're not affiliated with Chili's in any way, but they had the burger and the chips and the drink for like $10. You know what I'm saying? And so I do feel like there's this effort by some of these restaurant chains to get people to avoid fast food and come in and sit down in their restaurant and have that experience once again, which has been lost for a couple of years.
26: Yeah, they have to. You know, they're kind of in the fight of their lives, right? So imagine the size of a Chili's or an Applebee's or TGI Fridays, you know, a couple of chains you don't really see a whole lot of anymore. These are big footprint, a lot of people working in there. They have to change the model, get people in. And so what you're seeing is the trade down from maybe a nicer restaurant where people want to go and you know, sit down and have a meal. Let's go to a Chili's. You know, maybe it's going to cost half of what a higher end steakhouse or something is going to cost. So yes, this is the trading down effect that you're seeing.
7: Now, what happens, and I'll give you another example, because I feel like service was really bad there for a while after the pandemic, because like you said, service at restaurants and even the availability of some of the stuff on the menu, like I went to a certain wing outlet, I remember, and they were out of wings. It's talk a little bit more about how hard it is to get good help this day and age, because I know you're a restaurant and industry expert. We're speaking with Nick Neonakis here. You work mainly in franchises, but I think you could probably help and consult somebody who's starting a restaurant for the first time to be successful. But it is hard to start. You need good help in these places.
26: Yeah, you know, we can break it down into sort of three different parts on the timeline. So if you go back to, you know, the beginning of the pandemic in 2020, everything's closed, maybe some drive-ins. Everybody who's working is treated like a hero. Remember, you go into the restaurant, you feel like, you know, this was a member of, you know, Patton's army liberating Europe, right?
7: Dude, it's so funny you say that. I would pull into a McDonald's drive-thru and, like, thank them for their service, like they just got back from the Middle East. I totally remember doing that, and I felt good doing it.
26: Me too. So did all of us, right? And so, you know, we would tip and so on.
7: Yes.
26: But a lot of, you know, there are a lot of people that said, hey, listen, I can get on the government dole here and make as much as I'm making working. So that kicked off the increase in wages and lack of people because, you know, given let's sit home and watch TV or let's go stand on our feet all day, there are going to be some people, they're going to go sit home. So that happened. Then you've got some, you know, we'll call it wise governance, like California raising, you know, fast food wages to $20 an hour, $40,000 a year. Okay.
7: Wow.
26: Who's going to pay for that? Yeah. Where's that going? So then all of a sudden, government dole, here's bracket number two, government dole goes away. People start thinking, hey, I got to put some food on my table. They start going back to work. But now prices have already reset higher. And so now there's this, you know, fight to find people. And if you are paying, you know, 50 cents more an hour, you know, bam, you're going to have people jumping ship from somewhere else. You bring it through to today and you start layering on all these other inflationary costs. Fewer people. Now you got restaurateurs having to cut back on folks. So the people that are there, you'd think that they would be saying, thank God that I have a job. But what it seems, and I think you nailed it, Nigel, is service qualities are going down because they're thinking, what are you going to do, fire me? I'll just go next door and get a job.
7: The local restaurant doing better than the national chains at this point?
26: It depends. If it's in a competing space, right, if you're trying to compete against a large chain, you're probably going to lose on the cost of goods because the large chains can buy in bulk. They're going to have better technology, more marketing, and so on. So where you're seeing a lot of really interesting areas, because, I mean, look, at the end of the day, we're America. We are going to figure it out. We are going to get through this. There is nothing that is going to get thrown at us that we're not going to figure it out. So where am I seeing savvy restaurateurs and savvy businesses that are thriving? Is they're looking for areas, you know, it's like Wayne Gretzky used to say, you know, go where the puck isn't. So that's what I'm seeing. So, you know, if it's specialty food, if it's ethnic food, you know, if it's a great quality, well-priced meal, people got to eat and people talk and they're going to come. And so that's what I'm seeing. A lot of great chains in Indiana. If it's a family-owned business, I highly recommend, you know, if you're a listener, Nigel and Hammer listener, and you're thinking about, you know, a chain or a local place, go to the local place. Believe me, they need it and they are going to treat you like gold. And you know, these are the ones.
7: But you know what? I also think, man, there's some high end areas of central Indy that if you go there on a Saturday afternoon and try to get in a restaurant at like 4:30, it's already packed. I do believe people are still going out to eat and enjoying restaurants. I was at a restaurant with my wife, Bodie's over in Zionsville at the Ray Hall Performance Center. It's a really nice steakhouse. We got there really early. We like to get there early. We got there like 5 o'clock. There was hardly anybody there, but by 6 o'clock, the parking was packed and you could hardly move in the place. So people are going out to restaurants, aren't they?
26: 100% they are. And there's always going to be business, right? But we are people that go out to eat. And when times get tough, time is a very valuable commodity. So there's always going to be a need for fast food. But we're in a K-shaped recovery. You probably heard that. And what that means is people with money are continually doing better. Look at the stock market. Look at the price of your house. If you have assets, all these things are going up. So at the higher end, there is going to be demand. When you start getting into the middle and the lower end of the market, that's where you're seeing the softness.
7: Okay.
26: Right? If gas is $5 a gallon and you make $500,000 a year because you're working at Eli Lilly, you're probably, okay, yeah, that kind of sucks, but it's not crap. If you're making $40,000 a year, right? Gas at $5 a gallon. Now you need to start making some choices. Where are you going to put the money?
7: And I will say one of the other things is that I see from the outside looking in, maybe you could shed some light on this since you're a restaurant industry expert, is the restaurants and the bars and the places that have weathered the storm over the past 6 years also has to do with good management. And people wanting to work for good bosses and good owners. I've seen a couple of bars in downtown Indy shut down, had their liquor licenses revoked. The owners were clowns, but there's been some other mainstays down in Indianapolis that kind of weathered the storm and survived COVID and figured out how to adapt. And I think part of that is who you work for and how good of a boss and manager you could be.
26: You nailed it, right? It's like the beatings will continue until morale improves.
7: And right,
26: you know, a bad boss could take a good anything and make it bad.
7: Yeah,
26: and so you know, treat people. It goes back to the golden rule, not who has the gold rules, but treat people the way you want to be treated. And if you do that, they're going to take care of the customers. And if the customers are happy, then it becomes this self-reinforcing, you know, loop where people want to come back. The boss is happy. The employees are happy. Yep. There's more money coming in. And that's, you know, that's the part of America.
7: You want to go back and see your favorite bartender. You want to go back and see your favorite waiter. I mean, that's part of the reason why you keep coming back to your favorite place.
26: That's right. You know, I want to go to the guy that doesn't use that little metering, you know, mechanism on the bottle of booze. Like, pour me a stiff one, right?
7: Yeah, right. Don't be afraid to break your wrist is what I tell my favorite bartender. Nick Mianakis. Restaurant industry expert. What are you working on, sir? What do you want to promote?
26: So I'll tell you what I'm seeing really smart restaurateurs doing right now, managing costs on the food and interestingly managing costs on service. And garbage is a huge component of this, because you've got space, you've got labor, you've got gas, you've got dumping fees. 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Restaurants are a real sweet spot. In fact, what I'm seeing is large chain owners buying this franchise so that they can control their own garbage and not sub it out to Waste Management or Republic.
7: Wow.
26: Very savvy play. I'll give you a number. If you've got 40, 50 locations with a restaurant, you're probably spending anywhere between $20,000 to $50,000 a year per location to get rid of your garbage. So the really smart ones are saying, hey, let's take a look at what we're spending money on, and can we bring that in-house? 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
10: An investigation underway after more than 10,000 bottles of bourbon.

0: bourbon stolen from a Philly warehouse in broad daylight worth about $500,000. Here's the COO talking about the theft.
1: It seemed like an organized group of criminals deceived one of our warehouse locations by getting them to load up about 11,000 bottles of bourbon into their vehicles, that being a semi-trailer, and made off with a whole ton of bourbon.
2: So not only did they steal it, they actually convinced the warehouse to load it up for them.
0: I was going to say there were forklifts and pallets involved and pallet jacks. And wow, that is certainly...
2: that is a ballsy operation. But what are you going to do with that amount of bourbon? Are these people who own
0: $500,000 worth of booze. $10,000 bottles stolen. I mean, they're just going to sell it for like, you know...
2: You're going to sell it on the street? Maybe these are bar owners.
0: Yeah, of course you're going to sell it on the street.
2: Okay.
0: I mean, I don't know that you'll get anywhere close to $500,000.
2: I mean, you say, of course. Have you ever sold 10,000 bottles worth of bourbon before, Nige?
0: I just don't know what else they do with it.
2: Oh, okay.
0: I mean, I'm assuming they're going to sell it on the street or sell it to some shady bar owners.
3: And now we know where Hammer is.
0: Right.
2: There we go.
0: An international team of scientists. You don't have anything to worry about. I, on the other hand, I'm not sure about this next study. It's now saying these are brand new recommendations, again, that Americans limit their alcohol consumption to no more than one drink per day. We know Allison's in trouble. This new paper, this study providing specific guidance on the max number of drinks based on health risks. Men who consume more than 6.5 drinks per week. And women who consume more than 7 drinks per week have a greater than 1 in 1,000 lifetime risk of dying for alcohol-related diseases or injuries. Now, that risk increases, Ethan, to 1 in 25 when you bump it up to 14 drinks a week.
2: Hey, Doc said one glass a day. He didn't say how big the glass had to be.
0: But I'm telling you, that's my point. They're going to come out with another study next week that says, oh, 5 glasses of wine a week are just fine and great for your cardiovascular system. Now, if you're drinking 14, that's major. You're in some trouble there, I think. 14 drinks a week over a 5-day period.
2: You balance it out with the eggs. So
0: with
2: you have a glass of wine and some fried eggs. You know, and then you got the bad cholesterol and the good cholesterol, and it all balances out with each other.
0: I'm not sure
2: how health food works.
0: I'm not sure how that works. I'm not sure. But now you are a non-drinker.
2: This is the Ethan diet.
0: you used to have a pretty proclivity to Everclear?
2: Yes, back in the day. Yeah, terrible abuse, but fortunately we're long past that.
0: And you had some, and you were open about it the last time, the neuropathy?
2: Alcoholic neuropathy is what they call that, Nige.
0: Wow.
2: Fun times.
0: Wow. Good times in Ethan's part of the neighborhood. It's the Hammer and Nigel Show.
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15: Police are investigating a shooting in downtown Indianapolis that injured two people. I'm Renuka Bajpai. Here's what's trending this hour. After receiving reports of shots fired, officers arrived at the scene and located two victims with gunshot wounds. The individuals were transported to a local hospital for treatment, and their conditions have not been yet released. Indiana State Police say a deputy arrived to a home near the town of Spencer in Owen County on Friday to try to see 58-year-old Wendell Hart because he missed a court date. Then shots were fired from the home, the deputy was hit, and Hart barricaded himself inside.
16: This is a very serious situation. Anytime that we're putting our uniform on, we know that we're putting ourselves in harm for the public. What we ask now is for the public just to take a moment of silence, say a little bit of prayer for the deputy, and ask for a speedy recovery.
15: State Police Sergeant Matt Ames says the deputy was airlifted to an Indianapolis hospital for treatment. Hart eventually gave himself up and was taken into custody. More than a dozen homes in Greensburg was evacuated after a gas leak prompted a response from emergency crews in Decatur County. Firefighters worked to secure the area while the leak was investigated. The residents were temporarily displaced as a precaution. No injuries were reported. The city of Westfield has selected Indianapolis-based art Aaron S.C. Coleman to create a large-scale public sculpture honoring the area's ties to the Underground Railroad. I'm Renuka Bajpai on the level, on the go, and at WIBC.com. Here's the forecast from the American Standard Cooling Weather Center.
17: For the second half of the day, mid to late afternoon and evening look very pleasant out there with clearing skies and lowering humidity. Highs today in the upper 70s to near 80. Pleasant this evening and a beautiful and cooler way to start the work week. I'm Fox 59 meteorologist Ethan Rosick for 93 WIBC.
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1: So if I read the top line of the CPI today, Consumer Price Index report, 0.5%, we are all going to die. However, if I read into the report and see that core CPI, where you exclude high gas prices, is 0.2%, well, now we're in line with what the Fed wanted. Well, that's good news. So is it bad? Is it good? And how is the market responding? The market responded by saying, oh, crap, inflation is high. Oh, crap, interest rates are going to go up, aren't they? Tony Katz today. Good to be here. Good to be with you. Dr. Matt Will joins me right now, economist at the University of Indianapolis. Now, it's my take that interest rates are going to go up. Certainly, there's been this conversation that Kevin Warsh, chair of the Federal Reserve now, taking over for Jerome Powell, he's in between a rock and a hard place. But let's start with this report, because what the headline will say from, let's say, a group like CNBC. CNBC is going to say that inflation is up 4.2%, the highest in 3 years, except that's not what it says. It says at 0.5, inflation is up 6%. And then some people want to say you shouldn't even pay attention to the 0.5 because the core is the only thing that matters, because the energy prices are skewed because of the war. Walk us through it.
23: Can I just say yes, yes, yes, and yes, and then we go on to the next topic?
1: No, you must now explain yourself. Show your work.
23: Okay, yeah. No A's on the exam just for copying off my neighbor. Yeah, I mean, 0.5, let's admit it. Let's forget about this 4.2, 0.5 times 12, 6%. It is the high. It is legitimately high. This is in what I call scary zone. This is where the Fed took dramatic action 3 years ago, which we'll talk about in a bit. They took dramatic action at this level. Forget the core, just at the base headline level. So it's a scary number, but everyone needs to calm down, because if you look at the core, it's 0.2. 0.2 is 2.4. I will not say that's in line with the Fed. It's still too high, and it's down from last month. So I'm not going to say I'm happy yet, because it's down for 1 month. It was 0.4, so it's cut in half this month. That's good news. Food was even good. Food was only at 0.2. I'm good. I'm doing my own bad explanation here. 0.2 is still too high, but food was at 0.2. Core was at 0.2. Everything was down except for medical care. I mean, shelter was reasonable. Transportation was reasonable. Apparel was reasonable.
1: So everything was pretty good. Let me ask the question this way, right? Because it is a weird thing to say. It's pretty good, and it's still all terrible. How is it possible that we still have the inflation, that we still have the interest rates where they are, that we have this war, we're paying the higher gas prices, and yet there is that argument of, not bad. Like, it's very hard to square this circle.
23: You know, this is a tough analogy to use, but in the world of mortgages, when mortgage rates come down from extremely high to just really high, there's a surge of people borrowing money. You're thinking, wait, 3 years ago, we would never buy at these high rates, but we're borrowing money because the rates are lower than they were. Same thing is happening here. Rates were so high, inflation was through the roof, as Trump likes to say. Oh, it's not through the roof. Now it's just at the ceiling. So we're happier that it's just at the ceiling and not through the roof. It's still too high. You know, the guy in New York, I don't know if we can use the words, you know, the rent is too darn high.
1: Right.
23: The inflation is still too darn high. So we're happier from where it was, but it's still too much. Hey, you know, you're a vehicle guy, right? New vehicles down 0.3, used cars only up 0.1. I like those numbers. I'm satisfied, but the core is still too high, but there's parts of it that I'm very happy about.
0: Talking to Dr. Matt Will, economist at the University of Indianapolis. The inflation, let's dig in a little bit, because we are hearing that Kevin Warsh, the new chair of the Federal Reserve, might keep rates where they are and might increase the rates because the inflation is persistent. And every commentary from Treasury Secretary Scott Bessent, where he is, I think, making a massive mistake, and I like him, sounding more and more like Janet Yellen, talking about the ideas of transitory and momentary, etc. This is a mistake. The inflation, we can agree from the markets, is baked in. But the inflation for Midwest Main Street is still felt every day. How can the inflation be high and possibly to an extent, some level of uptick because of the oil prices, and yet we have not seen price explosions? We're talking about prices being good on things like food.
23: Okay, well, you started off with Fed policy, and then you jumped over to food.
0: Let's start with Fed policy.
23: Okay, that's a little bit deeper topic there.
0: I have nothing but time for you. Everybody is waiting with bated breath, talking to Dr. Matt Will, economist at the University of Indianapolis. Why is the inflation still here?
23: Okay. Well, the inflation is still here, which is the second part of your question, is because the pass-throughs have not fully occurred and the economy is growing. We see incredible increase in profits on Wall Street. We see the market hitting record highs. Those things mean that the companies can absorb the tariffs and they can absorb the inflation and they can absorb the government spending. So they are. They're absorbing the inflation still. They haven't passed it along, but that's not going to last forever. Now let's switch to the Fed policy. So I want to give people a primer. I'm a professor. I'm giving them a primer. So the conventional wisdom is that when you have inflation, the Fed increases interest rates. That's a conventional wisdom. And you said it here just a few moments ago, and that's correct. But let me explain to people that the Fed has three tools in their toolbox. And Kevin Warsh is the smartest guy in the room. He understands the three tools, where everybody in the newspapers is saying there's one tool. And the one tool's the interest rate. The three tools are this. One's the reserve requirements. By the way, before I even say that, I need to explain. The Fed is the ones who create cash. We all know more cash means more inflation. Lower cash means lower inflation. The Fed creates the cash. There's three ways they do it. One is reserve requirements, which isn't even a factor anymore. And what they tell the banks is, hey, banks, you can't loan money. You have to keep 5% of your money on the sidelines, or 10% of your money on the sidelines. So that's a reserve requirement that can reduce the amount of cash. They haven't used that tool in 5 years. They put it to the side. They're not using it. The second, which we are very familiar with, the headline is they can increase interest rates or decrease it. That means that Bank of America, Chase, the big banks borrow money from the Fed. The Fed literally creates cash. So when they lower rates, the big banks borrow more. When they raise rates, the big banks don't. So the cash does not come into the economy. The third, which we've talked about before, is called federal open market operations. That's when they buy and sell assets on their balance sheet. So they may buy treasuries from the public, from you, from me, from banks, that shoots cash into the economy. If they sell those treasuries, they sell those mortgages, that pulls cash out of the economy. During high inflation, okay, so those are the three tools. During high inflation of the Biden era, they were selling $60 billion a month in treasuries and $30 billion a month in mortgages. $95 billion total, actually. They were selling. They were fighting inflation. I will tell you, I'm not a conspiracy guy, but this Jerome Powell, he was purposely not controlling inflation, because when Biden was president, he was selling the assets off his balance sheet at $95 billion a month. Now they stopped it. They have a no-sale policy. So what Kevin Warsh will do is not follow the conventional wisdom and increase rates. He's going to focus on selling the assets off the balance sheet. And I told you the other day, $90 billion a month, there's $2 trillion of mortgages. You got plenty to sell.
0: So we've discussed the balance sheet before, and I want to see that come into play, right? I think we can understand that we don't want our own government, the Federal Reserve, holding all of this. This isn't actually a win for us long term. It's a mistake in a lot of ways. But this idea about pushing cash to the sideline by forcing banks to hold certain reserves, this is the first time we've talked about that. As a matter of just hearing it, how it sounds on the ear, that sounds insane. Now, I am not opposed to banks having levels of reserves, right? Being able to cover what it is that they've taken in deposits, for example. But telling them they can't loan as much, that doesn't seem like something we should value as a government policy, Dr. Will.
23: You know what? It's one and the same, because you say that you want them to hold reserves so that your money is protected. That's fine. And that's what they were doing. It's the same thing. They just have to put some money on the sidelines. I'll tell you right now, it's a tool that they have in their toolbox, but they're not using it because the current Federal Reserve requirement is zero. In March of 2020, they made it 0% to pump cash into the economy during COVID. They put the requirement. So banks
0: still zero.
23: It's zero. It's currently zero. That's why, like I said, it's on the shelf. They haven't used it because Jerome Powell was pumping cash into the economy and he never stopped. He caused the inflation. To say it was transitory was a joke because he was pumping cash in during COVID and then they haven't stopped. They haven't stopped.
0: Talking to Dr. Matt Will, economist at the University of Indianapolis. Let's go back to the balance sheet. I made a statement. Having less things on the balance sheet makes perfect sense to me. And I don't think that's something I want for my government. I don't want my government owning part of Intel. I don't want my government investing in Solyndra. I don't want any of these things. Is there a value to having things on the balance sheet for the Federal Reserve to have ownership of mortgages or treasuries or anything else?
23: Mortgages, no. Mortgages, absolutely not. In fact, here's an ironic statement is Kevin Warsh created this. They didn't own any mortgages until he was on the Federal Reserve Board way back with Ben Bernanke during the financial crisis of 2008 and 9. He was actually the architect of too big to fail. Let me tell you, I was not a fan of Kevin Warsh, but he's had a mea culpa since then. He was a guy who said, let's buy mortgages, and they owned $2 billion of it. So I'm not a fan of the government owning your mortgage. They shouldn't be owning Intel and they shouldn't be owning mortgages. As far as treasuries go, I'm also not a fan of it for part of it. And I'm okay with another part. The part I'm not a fan of is when the government has deficits like they do, the federal government has deficits. Well, someone has to buy their bonds. And guess what? The Federal Reserve Board, sometimes they buy their bonds and that's called monetizing the debt. And when the Federal Reserve Board buys treasuries from the federal government to simply fund deficit spending, I'm totally against it. However, when they buy and sell bonds to control the cash in the market, I'm okay with that function. But I'm not okay with them being forced at gunpoint by the president and the Congress to monetize the national debt. I don't like it. It causes inflation. It's a bad idea.
0: Can we just get now into the place where the Federal Reserve has been an absolutely terrible idea and we should abolish the whole damn thing?
23: You know what? As Milton Friedman used to say, it's not good, but we don't have a better alternative. We had the gold standard. It didn't work very well. People could manipulate the production of gold. So we have a rule. He thought the rule should be modified. Forget about the full employment. Just focus on inflation. I agree with you. It's not a great system, but we don't have a substitute for it at the moment.
0: We didn't need it until we got it in 1913. A terrible year for America was 1913. Do away with it. What happens? Seriously, do away with the Federal Reserve. What actually happens to us?
23: Well, okay. First of all, who's going to print the money? Who's going to control the amount of cash?
0: Well, the Treasury can't print the money. We've got printing presses and ink and all sorts of technologies. I tell AI to start printing the money. It starts printing the money. Of course, we can print the money.
23: Your reference to 1913 and 1929 was a dispute. So here, give people history. It was a fight between the New York Federal Reserve and the Washington Federal Reserve. And New York knew what they were doing and Washington didn't. And Washington said, well, we're not going to print any money. And New York said, yeah, you need to print money. We got lots of people buying stock. No, we're not going to print. We're going to print. And so they didn't print money in DC and they caused the Great Depression and they caused stock market crash. The Federal Reserve was a disaster. It's better today than it was in 1929.
0: That doesn't mean it's good for us. We will get into it. I've got more with Dr. Matt Will coming up. Keep it right here. I'm Tony Katz. This is Tony Katz Today.
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0: This screwworm thing is really gross. And before you go to the FCC to complain, it's actually the name of the thing. The screwworm. The New World screwworm. Tony Katz. Tony Katz today. It's good to be with you. It's really, really ugly. It's an infestation. It's threatening livestock in Texas, and I forget, there's another, and New Mexico, where it took place in a dog. So it is referred to as the New World screwworm. This was eradicated in 1966, And now we're looking at this, and it's spread by flies, right? And so it's the idea of how these flies multiply. Texas has activated its emergency operations center, and they're keeping an eye on these things because the parasite itself, the screwworm, it's detectable, it's preventable, it's treatable. But if left to its own devices, it can destroy a livestock herd. It is a parasitic blowfly, and the larvae, maggots, sorry, don't mean to be gross, maybe you're having lunch, I apologize. They burrow into and they feed on the living tissue of warm-blooded animals. But the issue is, it attacks healthy tissue. It becomes unbearable in terms of the smell, and it could be fatal. So there are 3 calves in Texas, a goat in Gillespie County, Texas, and a dog in New Mexico. Yes, they are taking this very, very, very seriously. The issue being what this can do to cattle as a whole. We're talking about certainly something unsafe for us, but we're talking about the loss of dollars, and I can't assume it's very good for the cattle in terms it doesn't feel good. Can't imagine at all. And while that is a breaking story, there's Bill Gates. Bill Gates is testifying. And Bill Gates is testifying about what? He's testifying about Jeffrey Epstein and how he never, ever should have had any relationship whatsoever with Jeffrey Epstein and how wrong he was to have a relationship with Jeffrey Epstein. Isn't that right? Isn't that correct? Bill Gates, as you speak to the people.
6: I'm glad to be here voluntarily to testify to help with the committee's work. I'll start with an opening statement in the hearing room. I hope my testimony is helpful to the work, important work of the committee to find justice for the victims. Thank you.
0: And that was his statement. That was his statement before he walked in. And then it was, of course, I never should have met him. Never should have been. It's not a question of whether or not you meet somebody. It's a question about whether or not you know somebody is not okay and you still hang around them. It's one thing to say, you know what, some people don't like him, but he's always been good to me, so he's a friend. Not everybody has to like everybody else. And you have friends like this, right? Your spouse is like, why are you friends with that person? You're like, because they've always been good to me, and you know they don't bother me. They're kind of fun. It's another thing to see somebody in jail for predatory actions and rumors of their predatory actions to be like, whatever, let's go have lunch. Hey, who wants to go to the island? Come on, Jeffrey, gas up the plane. That stuff is the kind of stuff where you're supposed to recoil and say, I don't want to know you. I don't need that. And you know, this leads to what happens when people are unscrupulous and they get ahead, right? You've got decency. You've got a soul. And what happens? You actually work with that and you actually respect that. And then you lose out on opportunities. This is a tale as old as time. It is. People have seen this happen. People act unscrupulously. They work with questionable people and they get ahead. You got to ask yourself, what do you want? Your money or your soul? Do you want your money or do you want your soul? It is actually that simple. I didn't say it wasn't difficult. I didn't say it wasn't a hard decision. I didn't say you weren't tempted by the other thing, but that is very often, that's the decision. Money, fame, prestige, whatever it is, or your soul. And now you got to make a choice. Bill Gates made his choice. I mean, that's just obvious. By the way, release the Epstein files. This is Tony Katz today.

0: I totally wish I would have done this sooner. Hey, what's up? It's Hammer from the Hammer and Nigel Show. 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
2: Fox News. I'm Carmen Roberts. President Trump tells Fox News the U.S. and Iran will sign a deal by this afternoon. Iran's foreign minister says it's likely they will finalize something.
3: Iranian state media released their own details, emphasizing U.S. commitments to lift sanctions, withdraw its forces, and release frozen Iranian funds.
2: Fox's Max Gordon in Dubai. Congress failed to renew an intelligence law allowing the government to conduct wireless wiretaps on foreign nationals.
4: Legal authority for the government's foremost intelligence-gathering weapon to foil terrorism, FISA Section 702, expires. There's worry about unprecedented vulnerabilities this summer.
2: Fox's Chad Pergram. And a tragic plane crash in Missouri kills all 12 people on board. That small skydiving plane went down today near Butler Memorial Airport. 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
1: Once again, it's about the difference between Wall Street and Midwest Main Street. Tony Katz today, and I return with Dr. Matt Will, economist at the University of Indianapolis, to further break this down and what it is. I mean, we talk about Federal Reserve policy, but how is it affecting Midwest Main Street? So, Dr. Will, let's get back to it. So that's monetary policy. When we talk about the Federal Reserve, when we talk about the balance sheet, reserves, and the cutting of interest rates. But now we're into Midwest Main Street. Very different than what we see in the markets. And it was interesting this morning when the news first came out that the CPI was 0.5 and that consumer prices, you know, the headline was rose 4.2%, but we could say 6%. 0.5 times 12. And then you take a look at the core CPI. You exclude food and energy, and it was only 0.2, which is the Fed's target rate. How in the world do you read this? The futures before the Dow opened today was everywhere. It was down 400. It was down 200. It was down 330. It was as if the market couldn't figure out how to read it. My point to you is that Midwest Main Street is reading it every day. They're still paying more. They pay more on the insurance side. They're paying more on a regulatory side. They're paying more for things to be shipped to them because of the price of oil. They're paying more all the way around, and the inflation hasn't come down from the Biden days. Their take on this, I think, is different than the market's take on this, and certainly any Federal Reserve policy. As we see this in the regular, everyday marketplace, what is the felt effect or the believed effect, I should say? What do we believe that the people are feeling? And is this going to influence other markets in the future?
7: I'm going to answer it a little different way. I'm going to say that what I believe is happening is I think Trump is misreading the public. Just like he's misreading the public on Iran, I think he's misreading the American public on inflation, because he is of two minds. He sees his great economic policies, and I will tell you, they are good, and the market is growing, and AI is booming, and employment is up, and it's not. I mean, we could go over the list, which we've gone over, that he's doing a great job on the macroeconomic picture. But he doesn't have empathy for Main Street, because his policies, such as massive government spending, which is, and deficits, which are Democrat ideas and socialist ideas, he thinks he can buy people's vote by throwing money at them, when in fact, that's what the socialists do, and it causes inflation. So yes, he's saying, wait, I'm creating a great economy, which is true. But he's also doing these things over here, which are hurting people. And he doesn't comprehend. He's misreading that they are more concerned about inflation than a handout. The people who elected him are not the people who wanted handouts. They're not the people looking for free rent and, you know, SNAP benefits and people looking to, you know, get into the social issues as well. Yet he's catering to that crowd. He's catering to that mindset, I should say, of here's government money. Here's government bailout. Let me buy part of Intel. Let me have a protectionist policy. Yet those policies are hurting his core. I don't know how he can misread. For such a political genius, he's misreading.
1: So let's argue that he is. But I want to take it back. Here are businesses on Midwest Main Street paying more for oil, so therefore the delivery of the good that they then utilize to sell costs more. They're paying more in a series of regulatory processes. We talk about insurance costs specifically. The market will do what the market will do. They'll digest as they digest and still engage their AI investments. But for Midwest Main Street, are they supposed to look at this report and say, well, the core is really good, things are better?
7: I mean, this is 1 month, Tony, because food, I mean, I look at the report right now. The food, 0.2, food at home, 0.1. It's not bad. And I think if it's true, it's only 1 month, okay? Last month, food at home was 0.7. It's 1 month. Let's see if this is legitimate.
1: The argument is that we don't know anything from this yet. The market's going to do what it's due, but we don't know anything from this yet. And it's not surprising that there's no necessarily felt change of a sigh of relief or anything else. Now, I don't think sighs of relief come, Dr. Will, until there is some certainty with energy and with oil prices. We still see these fluctuations in oil prices. They were down under 90 for the West Texas crude. Then they were back up over 90. Actions in the Strait. At what moment does the market say, hey, you speculators are all just screwing with us. These gesticulations are nonsense. They're nothing but you trying to figure out how you make an extra couple of dollars a barrel. And we're not interested those there in the basin in Texas being able to get even extra cash. We need to start evening these numbers out. We need to start having certainty in the oil and energy markets, and it has to happen now. When does that pushback, or does that pushback ever come?
7: Okay, let me point the finger at somebody. There's volatility in the market. The VIX today is 20%.
8: Describe so when the market the VIX. Opens,
7: that's 20%. The VIX is the volatility index. It's, you just mentioned volatility. You know, fluctuations in the market. This number under Trump 1 was 10%. Under Biden, it jumped up to 16. It's now 20. The uncertainty and the risk is being created by the president. It's not the speculators. I will defend the hedge fund people. I will defend the private equity people right now, right here, as unpopular as it may be, because they're not causing the volatility. It's the president. I've said this a million times. Wall Street does not want to look to Washington, D.C. They want to look to corporate profits. They want to look to sales figures. They want to look to market share. They want to look to economic trade and GDP. They don't want to be paying their attention to Washington, D.C. And Trump is such a media hog. He just wants the spotlight into him so bad. The best thing for him to do right now is continue the under-the-radar policies, which he has been phenomenal at, and stop trying to grab headlines. His uncertainty, his inability to come to a conclusion on Iran. You and I agree on what Iran's outcome should be. We're not going to get our way. But that doesn't matter. The fact is that he's not coming to a conclusion. The market doesn't care whether Iran does or doesn't have nuclear weapons. It doesn't care. It wants certainty. And he's not giving them certainty. You can't for 3 weeks say, we're going to end it in 2 days. You can't do that for 3 weeks in a row and not do it. You got to just do what you say. And that's what the market wants.
1: You think that the market speculation on oil prices is because Trump believes that a peace deal can actually occur? If you put seven destroyers against the Iranian coast to allow free flow of the strait, that would do the same thing, even if you didn't have a deal. This is why, allow me the pushback moment here. I'm questioning whether or not this is about Trump, and I don't disagree. I don't believe that the deal can be made the way he is going about it. But I don't know if I agree that that is in and of itself the single only cause here is in the oil prices. Is this, hey, we have the opportunity to engage in the wild gesticulations and speculations. Let's do that because it betters our financial opportunity. Is that happening? And how does the Midwest Main Street person deal with that as they're suffering through it?
7: Okay, you're talking about two different things, Main Street and then these people who are speculating. Let me talk about the
1: one thing affecting the other thing, correct?
7: Yes, but this is you bring up a great point. There's a misperception. There's a misperception that these people that are speculating on Wall Street that like the volatility, and they do, they love it, that they're this evil group of people out there making a fortune. This is a misperception. Futures markets, commodity markets, derivative speculators, it's a zero-sum game. Tony, if you and I are speculators, you're going long a futures contract. I'm going short a futures contract. You think the price is going up. I think the price is going down. Guess what? One of us wins, one of us loses. Every trade that you talk about in the futures market is a zero-sum game. It's all these gamblers, and they're one person wins and one person loses the same amount. And they love volatility. They want to egg Trump on. They want him because they make money off volatility. But half of them make money and half of them lose money. But now switch over to Main Street. Yes, they are the unfortunate, not benefit, the opposite. They suffer from all the speculation, but the speculation is caused by the uncertainty created by Trump. Let me say that again. The speculation that is occurring is because of the volatility. The volatility is a result of the uncertainty created by Trump.
1: Talking to Dr. Matt Will, economist at the University of Indianapolis. I don't argue that the uncertainty, which is to say, when do we see an end to this? And I'm not saying it's not going fast enough. I think we can weather many things, and 4 months is not a forever war, and I don't play into that at all. It is sometimes a hard line to swallow, because let me share with you what is shared on the other side and see if you can break this down. Is that what we are seeing is U.S. energy exports are at highs. We're selling this. We got the natural gas sold. We're going to put $700 million into coal. Into coal we're putting the money, Dr. Will. And they're coming to the Gulf of America, and they're saying, beautiful Gulf of America, we love it. And they're picking up oil from Louisiana and from Texas, and they're shipping it back out. Everything is jolly and great. Why is this not bringing down the price at the pump?
7: Because it's a global commodity. We are producing more. That's 100% true. I want us to produce a lot of energy, all kinds of energy. And I'm a fan of that. But that's not how the world works. It's a commodity, and people need to go back to their high school economics class. In a commodity, everything clears at the market price. Our extra supply that we're providing the world cannot offset the global shortage that is occurring because of the Gulf being closed. It is a global commodity, and it's not partitioned. It's not, you know, segmented into U.S. energy versus Saudi energy versus North Atlantic energy. That's not how it works. It's a global commodity. It's like pouring that one glass of water into a bucket of water. It's indistinguishable. Are we pouring more water into the bucket? Yes, we are. I'm a fan of that. But guess what? The bucket of water is smaller than it was 4 months ago.
1: You know, these are the kinds of conversations that make people drink bourbon.
7: Well, yeah, I'm sure you got a good recommendation on it.
1: Oh, I have many, many recommendations. Dr. Matt, well, I think people are looking for some level of solution here. And I don't even know if this war coming to an end brings us a solution. Because it still doesn't do anything, I would assume, regarding where the inflation is, because the inflation existed with the oil. And we talk about where some of these policies are, and we talk about one of the things we didn't mention was tariff policy. So I want to put a bow on this really quick, just to get your thoughts before we let you go. We're still doing tariffs. We're still engaged in broad-based tariffs. Have the tariffs, even though we didn't see explosions in inflation, are the tariffs keeping the inflation where it's at to any extent?
7: Like I've said before, tariffs don't directly cause inflation. They cause inflation down the road by slowing the economy. This is where it's Trump versus Trump. Trump good policies versus Trump's bad policies. The tariffs are putting a drag on the economy. But all his regulatory reform and his tax policy and everything else is putting the economy forward and moving us forward. So tariffs are a drag. They're still a drag. If it weren't for the tariffs, the economy would be even better. In fact, here's a scary thought. He might solve his inflation problem, because in first term, the economy grew itself out of all of his spending. If he would grow, which is going well, even more. And if he could remove the tariffs, he would grow even more. That could counterbalance the inflation pressures. But he's got good policies and he's got bad policies. And I just wish he'd get rid of the bad policies.
1: Dr. Matt Whale, economist at the University of Indianapolis. I appreciate you taking the time to be here. Bourbon for everybody. Keep it here. This is Tony Katz today.
9: Sunshine, storms, tornadoes, maybe snow. Sometimes all in the same week. Ah, spring in Indiana. Good news. The Weather Authority just arrived.
10: Storms begin to develop off towards the west. They're going to ride in for the evening rush hour.
9: The entire Fox 59 team are now part of 93 WIPC with Indiana's most accurate forecast when Indiana's weather is anything but predictable. The Weather Authority, now on 93 WIPC. Stay in the know while you're on the go.
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6: Democrats in Maine elect Maine Fuhrer. I'm sorry, that's very funny. Tony Katz. Tony Katz today, I am clear. I am clear as crystal. Anybody mentioning Graham Plattner, who is a Republican, must refer to him. Must refer to him as Nazi Graham Plattner. They called Trump a Nazi. They called you a Nazi. They called me a Nazi. That guy has a Totenkopf tattoo. That guy has a Nazi tattoo. That's the Nazi. And we're going to say it through the election. We're going to say it afterwards because we're never going to forget the people like Bernie Sanders who supported him. Well, we need him to help fight the oligarchy. So the communists needed the Nazi to help fight the oligarchy. Oh, fantastic. We make up a problem, and then we decide that any bedfellow is good enough. They're not good enough. They're just not. It's back to the Bill Gates thing. You either have your soul or you don't. That's it. That's all there is. But it's not the only thing going on, although I won't let anybody forget. Oh, you should not forget. Don't let anybody forget. Democrats elected a Nazi. Democrats supported a Nazi. The party endorsed a Nazi. Democrats vote for Nazis. Say it. Don't be afraid. The U.S. striking Iran in retaliation for the striking down or the shooting down of an Apache helicopter. And I still want to know how that happened, how that took place. This is not to say that the Iranians still don't have a level of threat. And then Tehran launches missiles at Qatar and other nations. This is not going well. And then there was word that Trump was saying, hey, if we have to, we're absolutely going after the power facilities. We're going after the power plants. We'll go after the bridges. We will ratchet this thing back up if they think they can just string us along. And then, of course, you have the president's presser today. So if we're asking what are the next steps, I remain where I've been. I have no idea. What I understand to be true is that there's no one to negotiate with. And what I understand to be true is that one needs to end this thing to end it. The president may still have a different view and may have other versions of what ending it is. But the Iranians aren't going to stop being a problem. They think this is power. And you have to understand that to understand how to deal with them. Find everything at TonyKatz.com tomorrow, everyone. 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
9: Deal or no deal? I'm Kathleen Maloney. Fox News, the president says a deal with Iran is close. But after Israel struck a Hezbollah target in Lebanon, Iranian officials say they are sending a strong response to Israel.
10: President Trump and U.S. officials say they expect a deal with Iran to be electronically signed today, which would trigger a final stage of negotiations. But the head of the Iranian parliament's National Security Committee said a strong response is coming to Israel. And Iran's joint military command said their finger remained on the trigger. Secretary of War Pete Hegseth told CBS Face the Nation, there's no trust here, only verify.
11: It'll be a throttle set by the United States through our negotiators with the military and strength as the guarantor of this. If Iran does not want to comply, then they can deal with the War Department again.
10: He said even as a deal would mean the Strait of Hormuz reopened and the U.S. blockade would be lifted, the American military posture in the region remains. Jessica Rosenthal, Fox News.
9: Preparations are underway in Switzerland and France for the G7 summit, which starts tomorrow. This coming as the U.S. and Iran may be near that agreement.
12: Ahead of the G7 summit, we still do not know exactly what time this deal between Iran and the U.S. will be signed, but we do know from the president it is scheduled to happen sometime today. And we also know now that it will happen electronically, digitally. The two sides will not be in person together in one room. The president on Truth Social saying that as soon as it's signed, that the Strait of Hormuz would open to all immediately. We are told this will be without tolls, and then the U.S. blockade will be lifted, followed by the demining of the Strait of Hormuz. Friday night, the president told supporters in a tele-rally that he has ended another war.
9: Fox's Aisha Hosni. French and Swiss authorities are implementing extensive security measures in advance of the G7 summit. 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
17: A shooting in downtown Indianapolis left two people injured and is under investigation by police. I'm Renuka Bajpai. Here's what's trending this hour. After receiving reports of shots fired, officers arrived at the scene and located two victims with apparent gunshot wounds. The individuals were transported to a local hospital for treatment, and their conditions have not been yet released. Indiana Fraternal Order of Police delegates have issued a unanimous vote of no confidence in Marion County Prosecutor Ryan Mears, citing concerns over violent crime and public safety in Indianapolis.
18: Indianapolis, unfortunately, was once again in the spotlight, and cops all over the state and their families were voicing their disgust with our capital city prosecutor.
17: The Indiana State Fraternal Order of Police represents nearly 14,000 law enforcement officers and their families across the state. The prosecutor's office has not yet responded to the vote. More than a dozen homes in Greensburg were evacuated after a gas leak prompted a response from emergency crews in Decatur County. Fire authorities worked to secure the area while the leak was investigated, and residents were temporarily displaced as a precaution. No injuries were reported. Thousands of people gathered in downtown Indianapolis over the weekend for the annual Indy Pride Festival, celebrating the LGBTQ plus community and its allies with live entertainment, vendors, and community events. Organizers said the festival serves as a celebration of inclusion, visibility, and support, bringing together people from across central Indiana during Pride Month. I'm Renuka Bajpai, on the level, on the go, and at WIBC.com. Here's the forecast from the American Standard Cooling Weather Center.
19: But the second half of the day, mid to late afternoon and evening, look very pleasant out there with clearing skies and lowering humidity. Highs today in the upper 70s to near 80. Pleasant this evening and a beautiful and cooler way to start the work week. I'm Fox 59 meteorologist Ethan Rosick for 93 WIBC.
20: 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Falls are the leading cause of injury for older adults, but there are simple ways to lower that risk. 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
20: 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If they're worn down or they're slippery, they need to be replaced. Another is lighting. Shadows in hallways and dim corners at night can be dangerous, but even a small nightlight can make a big difference. Rearranging furniture to clear walking paths and tightening loose railings, those are also quick things that help prevent falls. Paying attention to these details not only keeps one safer, it helps them hold on to their independence longer. More caregiving tips and resources are available anytime at joyshouse.org with new weekly content created by Joyce.

0: This week on the Pete the Planner Show, we answer your money questions. Here's how the show works. You email us, askpete@petetheplanner.com. 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And here's what will happen. We will potentially answer your question on the air. We've gotten a ton of really good questions this week for future shows. Kristen and I will join you next week as Dame is himself on some paid time off.
1: The best kind of time off.
0: Yeah, what do you say?
1: The best kind of time off.
0: Is there unpaid time off?
2: Yes.
0: I don't know.
2: Not here, but yes.
0: Okay. Kristen Alanius, hello. She is a co-host of the show.
2: Hello.
0: And Damian Dunn is a co-host of the show when he's not getting paid to take time off.
1: Sorry.
0: Okay. This week on the show, we're actually talking about no one's favorite topic. And I say that because it's unnecessarily polarizing. We're going to talk about Trump accounts. Okay. Anytime you say the T word, big feelings start popping up. You associate, however you feel about President Trump with whatever word follows. Trump water, Trump steaks, Trump university, Trump wine, Trump accounts. Okay. The Trump Performing Center of the Arts, the Arc de Trump, whatever. You know where I'm going with this. But there is actually a new financial instrument that is interesting. And so we want to take the time today to talk about, like, what is it? What does it do? And what do people need to know about it? So, Kristen, is that a fair setup? I want to be fair as I can today.
2: I do think that's fair. I would like to add that there might be opportunities for us to share how we feel about the accounts, but for the most part, truly informational.
0: Well, no, can I mansplain how this segment works? Kristen, I want you to explain how you feel about it. I'm going to say how I feel about it.
2: Okay.
0: Dame, are you not, you're not feeling it? Okay. Do you want to start there? Like how we feel before we get going?
1: I don't know if I want to start there. I think we should probably give a baseline of what the accounts are and how they kind of function. And then we can, because I think how we feel about them might have a lot to do with maybe comparing and contrasting and some of the pros and cons of what the impact is on these accounts for different aspects of a child's financial life. At least okay. That is for me.
0: So Trump accounts, I'll do my best to start. And then, Kristen, you please correct it because you know how I am with details.
2: Okay.
0: A newborn, a child born between January 1st of 2025 and December 31st of 2028 has the opportunity to get $1,000 deposited into an account. The account is fully in that child's name. And the person who sets up the account, theoretically their parent, is the sole custodian of the account until the child turns 18. Now, there is no contribution necessary. That $1,000 will theoretically grow. It is invested. It will theoretically grow. But you can contribute to that account up to $5,000 per year to maximize growth. And I think this is an interesting place, Kristen, to just take a breath, take a beat, and say, what do we think so far?
2: So far, the idea, I think, is really great. I think the idea of having an account that you can talk to your children about in an age-appropriate way, these are funds for you, what we're planning for them, similar to what we would do with other accounts that are set up for the benefit of your child. I like the idea.
0: Yeah. Dame, on the surface, there's nothing to be upset about, right? No, I mean, just like the idea is nice.
1: Yeah, it's just another option for families to try and choose. And this one just happens to have the incentive of seeding with $1,000 if the child was born between those dates. Now, to be perfectly clear, because I don't know if this came through or not, any child under the age of 18 is welcome to have a Trump account open for them. It's only the kids born between those dates that get the $1,000 from Uncle Sam.
0: Okay, let's say that again, because I'll be honest with you, I had overlooked that idea.
1: Yeah, right, so any child under the age of 18 their parents can go out and open a Trump account on their behalf and deposit money into it. If they are outside the birthing windows of January 2025 and December 31st, 2028, well, they don't get the $1,000 from the government, but they can still use this account as a way to accumulate funds for the rest of their lives if they choose to. So it's an opportunity to save cash. One of the drawbacks, you can't, if this, I don't want to get too far ahead of myself. I don't want to get too far.
0: But I do want to get to a technical point. Once the kid turns 18, doesn't it convert into a retirement account?
1: Essentially.
2: I think that that part is still unclear, though, right? Because it can convert, but I don't think it has to happen automatically, but they're not supposed to take the money out. As I was reading about it in preparation for this show, because I admit I don't know much about it beyond or before today, I didn't know a lot about it. I felt like that part was a little unclear.
0: Speaking of unclear.
2: Oh, no.
0: Okay, so I think one of the questions at any time the government is there to help you invest your money, what's the old saying, the most dangerous words in all of the world is the government saying we're here to help? Is that something like that, Dame? Yes.
1: I'm from the government and I'm here to help.
0: Okay, Kristen, I love that we're asking Dame about this because if Dame were to have a tattoo on his body, I feel like it would be that.
2: Indeed.
1: Sure.
0: Okay, so here's where... We're not going off the rails yet, but this is a little bit of a concern. Funds will be invested in diversified investment vehicles designed to maximize long-term growth while minimizing risk. And additional investment options will be added.
2: What?
0: That seems pretty vague.
2: It's not only vague, but my concern is... When you have smaller balances, which these accounts will, because the maximum annual contribution is $5,000. And I don't want to say that that's a trivial amount, but when we're talking investment dollars, when you see swings in those accounts, especially as they're being established, and you have a parent who's in charge of that account and is managing the funds, she asked. I'm not sure how you manage the funds because they haven't actually been funded. We can't see that part yet. That to me is concerning because the parent is the custodian who's like acting as the investment advisor, right?
0: Yeah. Here's one thing we're going to do. We got a couple minutes left in the segment, but when we come back after the break, we're actually going to call. We're going to call the Trump accounts hotline.
2: Oh, no.
0: And see what we can find out.
1: Okay.
0: And I'm willing to do this without having explored it because there's no way a human answers the phone.
1: No.
0: And so I don't have to get permissions.
1: Oh, I see. Yeah, sure.
0: You know what I mean?
2: That.
0: Oh, I love it. I love the danger. So far, I'm just going to say, based on what we've shared, based on what we've learned, net positive, these accounts are net positive to the Americans, right? There are some things we have to kind of figure out, how they're marketed, how they're managed. But the, I don't know, we'll call it the tax vehicle-ishness that exists within them, I'm okay with. Kristen, are you good there or do you want to?
2: I mean, I could get picky about where the money came from, but for the most part, yeah.
0: Oh, we'll do that after the break. Dame, how about you?
1: For the most part, yes. Potential impact on FAFSA, no guidance yet.
0: Oh, gosh. Oh. I'm so glad we're doing Man, you guys are smarter than me. And there's no need to make those faces. Coming up after the break, Trump accounts, everything you need to know. We're going to call the 1-800 number live on the show. All that's next right here on the Pete the Planner Show. I'm Pete the Planner.
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0: financial stability for your children? I don't know. There's a new thing called Trump accounts. They start on July 1st. Kristen, is that when they're funded on July 1st? What happens?
1: As soon as July 4th, you know, that really big banking holiday that we have here in the United States.
0: Well, as soon as July 4th?
1: The funding. You can open your account now, but I'm pretty sure when I opened it, which we can talk about that, I'm pretty sure it said I could see the funds as soon as July 4th.
0: Gosh, I didn't want to go here yet. Dame. Hmm? How's money going to move on July 4th?
1: That's what I'm saying.
2: I think they're dragging Santa Claus down from the North Pole, and he's just going to go bank to bank and just sprinkle those dollars into each of the accounts.
1: Wrong. He's going straight to Robin Hood.
2: Oh, that's right. Sorry.
0: So Robin Hood is running this?
1: I think, yeah.
2: Is it Robin Hood and Mellon are the two banks behind it? One's on the tech side, one's on the front end, I think. But I think Robin Hood's the big name on this for the front end.
0: And then this was also funded not by tax dollars per se, but contributions from philanthropists, Michael and Susan Dell and Ray and Barbara Dalio. How do you guys feel about that?
1: I think that feels misleading. I would have to go back again, but I really think that the copy on the page when I opened it made it seem like the U.S. Treasury did this thing for Maggie. There was like a little certificate on the screen, and it was like, Margaret, here's your $1,000. And like the Treasury logo was on it. I don't know.
0: Yeah, so that's interesting. It's like the $1,000 in a Trump account, who is it really coming from? The website sort of talks out of both sides of its mouth. It says that it's funded by philanthropists and corporations, but then also takes credit that the government is doing this, which I think both things can be true, Dame. They can facilitate the thing, take the donations, and help place them in the account. How does your brain tackle that?
2: Yeah, I mean, it's ultimately coming from a number of sources. There's definitely a direct contribution from the Treasury for the $1,000. I don't think there's too much confusion about that. But charities and philanthropists, absolutely contributing to it. But then the big chunks are going to come from the individuals, the parents, the grandparents, employers of parents. Those are going to be the ones that do most of it, but taxpayer dollars, I'm pretty confident, are going to be in these accounts.
0: You think they are or not?
1: Yeah. The $1,000, it's got
2: $1,000.
1: Where does the money from the Treasury come from?
2: Well, now that's a completely different question.
1: Oh, I didn't mean to open that can of worms. Rewind.
0: You triggered Dame so quickly there. I do want to get this out of the way that, like, there's different philosophies on how to support people in need. Or people that are economically disadvantaged for whatever reason. I don't even mean to make that as passive as I made it sound. There's SNAP programs, there's housing assistance, there's child tax credits. That is tackling one side of the ledger. The philosophy, a philosophy, a possible philosophy of these Trump accounts is that how do we help people own stuff as opposed to how do we help people spend money? And that's somewhat compelling. I don't feel necessarily that I've sort of helped get to that place in my own brain. I'm not sure it's necessarily been marketed that way. How do you guys think about this is about how to help people own wealth versus how to help people spend money?
2: I'd like to think that it's a way to help people become more self-sufficient in the long run, regardless of their economic circumstances that they grow up with, that will be born during this 3-year period. I also think it's a really interesting, test run to see could a very small one-time contribution have a very significant impact on the retirement income of somebody once they get out to retirement age, as we see, and we've got stories this week on Social Security and Social Security running out. If you tell everybody that, gosh, you know what? If we just do this for a fraction of the cost up front and you can have a very similar outcome, I think that becomes a really compelling argument for the future of Social Security.
0: Yeah. And let's get into a little bit of numbers there. Let's say Maggie, Kristen's lovely daughter, she still can't read.
1: I know.
0: Was born last year, and you set up your Trump account.
1: Mm-hmm.
0: On as soon as July 4th, will be funded with $1,000 from somewhere. Okay. Is it Trump stablecoin that's going there, or the U.S. dollar? Do we know?
1: Bitcoin. Yeah.
0: Okay. So $1,000 is going in there. And if you leave it there, TrumpAccounts.gov is projecting that by the time she's 55 years old and theoretically could read at that point in time, she would have $243,000. And so to Dame's point of how do we add stability for the future, that itself is sort of that big long-term promise. Kristen looks uncomfortable. I'm guessing it is not what she ate. What are you thinking?
1: Well, so we're talking about two different websites here, and I think that's what's really interesting, because what's the rate of return on the number that's on the website? We talked about it last week. It's like 10% or something, right?
0: I have a lot of issues with that. It's just under 11%, which is in itself a two shows worth of content.
1: On the actual website where you go on to sign up, they use 7.
2: Oh.
1: So like you can read the little disclosures, and they have some articles that are like, what is a stock? Which is great. You need to provide the education so that if someone wants to learn about it, but they show it's like the 10-year average. There's a bunch of copy, and it's like, so we used 7%, I think is what it said.
0: I've been trying to hold it together this entire show, and it's early. I'm going to try to hold on one more segment before I explode. But and Kristen, let's talk about who this helps, and does it help poor families? I think is a really, really important question. Okay, so let's say take family A, household income of $50,000. Family B earns, I don't know, a couple hundred thousand, $500,000 a year, whatever. They're making some money. Family A receives the $1,000, but because they don't have a lot of income, they can't actually contribute anymore. So whether it's 7% or 11%, the money's going to sit there until either the kid takes it out or when they turn 18, or the adult waits for retirement. Whereas family B, because of all sorts of things, will add $5,000 a year, and then the gap grows, because according to TrumpAccounts.gov, if I were to maximize my contributions through age 55, instead of having $243,000 at age 55, I would have $13 million.
1: He's rich.
0: Okay, so family A will end up with $243,000. Family B will end up with $13 million, according to TrumpAccounts.gov. Kristen, that's a problem.
1: Yes. Here's my thing. I feel like I say this often in corporate, which is, what is the problem that we're trying to solve for? And that is my biggest hang up, is like, what is the point? And is that the vehicle that has been built, is to solve the problem? And I think the answer to that is no.
0: Dame, any thoughts before we head to break here? You look pensive.
2: I think we're using the word family a little liberally here, because it's not intended to help the family. It's intended to help the individual, the child, at some point in their life in the future. So whether it grows to $250,000 or $13 million, it's still a benefit.
0: Well, I can get down with that. That's fair. All right, here's what we're going to do. Coming up after the break, we're going to tell you what we think. We've done our best, and we'll do our best in the next segment right here on the Pete the Planner Show. I'm Pete the Planner.
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13: Fox News, I'm Carmen Roberts. President Trump blasted Israel today over its strike on Beirut, calling the retaliation for Hezbollah drone attacks overboard and badly timed as the U.S. and Iran prepare to sign a deal. Fox's Trey Yingst reports from Tel Aviv.
14: President Trump told me he asked Netanyahu, what the F are you doing? He told the Israelis not to conduct more strikes against Lebanon at risk of derailing the progress toward a broader agreement. Again, the president is optimistic. He says he will ask Iran not to launch missiles at Israel in response.
13: And a skydiving plane crashed near the airport in Butler, Missouri today, killing all 12 people on board.
15: At some point, we'll get the green light to start recovering those families' loved ones and getting them positively identified and then turned over to the family at their wishes.
13: Bates County Sheriff Chad Anderson, America's listening to Fox News.

0: back on the Pete the Planner show talking Trump accounts. The new program that will give a child born between in 2025 through 2028 $1,000 into an account that then the parents can contribute to or people can contribute to and theoretically build wealth over time. On the surface, it's a free $1,000 for people born in that window. And I think the brain trust of this show, which oddly I'm not included in, thinks that's good, right? Kristen, $1,000 to a kid, that's good, right?
1: Yes, I do think that is great.
0: Damn good?
2: Yep.
0: And then it's just murky after that. That's my opinion. And Dame and Kristen are clearly going to weigh in on how they feel about it. I think Kristen believes that this is a solution without a problem. Or is that how you're classifying it?
1: Yeah, I think that is actually fair.
0: Dame loves the idea that people without resources are getting $1,000 that is going to grow and create some semblance of stability, correct?
2: I think it's largely fair characterization. There are some caveats as always, but I like the concept of somebody having a lifetime for money to grow rather than, you know, 3/4 or 2/3 or half of a lifetime to grow.
0: I think now is the time of the show where we can say what we think. I think we've done decent of trying to just go on the surface of what we do know. But I think most of my feelings surround itself around what we don't know. And that's where I get pretty bent out of shape. But maybe we'll go round robin here. I'll start with this one. I think they're irresponsibly marketed. I think TrumpAccounts.gov, if this were 5 years ago, let's say this was in the early 2000s and an investment company, J.P. Morgan or in you name it, anywhere you want. Merrill Lynch had this website on the internet. They would be fined millions and millions and millions of dollars. That is my first assertion. And that is my issue that I feel like they irresponsibly marketed. We are going to now round robin to Kristen. What concern would you like to lob?
1: I would actually like to double down on that, not from the perspective of regulation or anything like that, but when you name something so polarizing, I think you'll naturally have distrust from people. And then that potentially hinders someone, or maybe because there's that distrust, they don't open the account that is, we are all agreeing that we think is objectively a good thing just because you've named it after someone who is so polarizing. We couldn't have called them something like more politically neutral.
0: Yeah. Interesting point. Dame, what is your first thought here?
2: I think it's a really interesting program to see what kind of impact accounts like these will have on the stability of all sorts of income cloud. Kids are coming out of all sorts of situations. The downside, the big downside, in my estimation, is you're going to hand the keys to an account with some cash in it to an 18-year-old, and they can do whatever the heck they want with it, whenever they want with it. And there are going to be some people who make really untimely choices, and they're going to squander a tremendous opportunity for benefit down the road. Now, if they choose to use that money for college, great. If they're going to try and minimize the debt they accrue by going through college, by using those dollars, okay, that's a decision, and it's one that I can pass. But if you can wait till later in life, it's going to be a significant benefit for folks.
0: Kristen, to your point of what it's named, when we planned this show, I started thinking about Obamacare a little bit. But as I researched that and read about it, that was used as a pejorative, not as claiming the glory of a program. It was the right that we're calling the Affordable Care Act, Obamacare. Mm-hmm. And so I think that's interesting. And that is a compelling thing. President Obama did not name the Affordable Care Act after himself.
1: Right.
0: In fact, it was his name and reputation, or however people felt about him, was used to say that. That being said, people who aligned with President Obama found themselves calling it Obamacare because they had a positive connotation of that. I think my my next issue here that I got to get over for this whole thing is, this is my opinion. Everything sort of feels like with policy right now is like it's a house of cards, that the courts can jump in and strike down anything at any given time. And so the idea that this, it's not even legislation, because the legislation somehow doesn't even exist anymore. But this piece of policy that can stand the test of time, wildly doubtful. I am the most skeptical about, can this survive the test of time? So that's where I am. Kristen, it is now your turn.
1: Can I just comment on that one too? Because that's similar vein, is I feel the same way about when we got on the show and we talked about there's going to be broad sweeping student loan forgiveness. And then it's like, but will there? And then there wasn't. And then we hear about this brand new student loan repayment plan. It's going to be absolutely wonderful. It's struck down. There are still people tumbling through what that process looks like. And if someone has had experiences with those two programs in particular, which I understand they're different departments, but still large distrust, I could totally see someone saying they don't even want to try to start an account like this, because fool me once, fool me twice, nah, not again.
0: Dame, where are you at next?
2: Same place. And I was, one of the things that I was going to bring up is, in so many conversations that I have with people these days, I have to caveat things that I say by saying, well, under today's laws or rules, I have zero faith that the laws and rules around this don't change at some point. I think they absolutely will. Whether they posture that as just clarification or refine or whatever that is, I think it's going to change. And if we often talk about the one thing that markets crave is stability, just for a good experience. Well, guess what? People want stability too. And when we're talking about how their dollars are affected and the rules that their accounts are having to play by, and they're being changed frequently, there's no stability in that. There's no confidence in that. And we need to get to a place where we just say, hey, this is it, for better or worse. Here's the program.
0: This isn't necessarily criticism, but it's a thought path that I'm going back and forth with myself. There was the argument when student loan forgiveness was near that it's unfair that people who went to college are the only people that benefit from this. Isn't it the same way to think here, is people who have children are the, and babies within this time frame, are the only people that benefit from this? Isn't it the same argument?
2: Sure.
1: It is, and I think it's a fair one. And I would also argue, if you're someone who doesn't have young children, you might say, well, these persons are eligible for like the child tax credit. Why do they need this additional account to save or to earn money? I totally see that side of the argument for someone who either doesn't yet have children or chooses to be child free. I would feel some type of way about this for sure.
0: All right. I want to go on the record with a minute and a half we have left here. I think people should do this. I just want to say it. I feel like if you've got a baby, you should sign up and get your $1,000 and let it ride. I think there's no doubt in my mind that's what you should do. As to whether you should contribute to it or not, I don't necessarily think so. I think there's better, more substantiated places to go. Kristen, where do you want to weigh in on that?
1: I totally agree with what you just said. I would also add, use this as an opportunity to learn more about investing, compound growth. Use that time to beef up your own financial literacy, because collectively, we just need to do that anyway. And this is just a really great reminder of that for us globally.
0: Dane?
2: Same. Open the account, get the cash, invest dollars elsewhere, because they're likely being needed in those ways.
3: Pete's doing a great job. Everybody's happy with him.
0: Thank you, Mr. President. 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

0: biggest waste of money of the week right here on the Pizza Planner Show is, in the spirit of the World Cup beginning today, Pele's 1958 World Cup final match worn shirt. Brazil played the 1958 World Cup final in blue because Sweden, the host nation, had already claimed yellow. That seems so good. Pele was 17 when he wore the number 10 shirt, scoring twice in Brazil's 5-2 win over Sweden in Stockholm to become the youngest player ever to score in a World Cup final. After the match, he gave it to his roommate and teammate, Dida, whose family kept it for decades before donating it to a Brazilian museum. It sold last year at auction, or it last sold at auction in 2004 for $105,000. This was 2004. The shirt is heading to auction again with public exhibition at the Brewer Building in New York. And so what do we believe the price of this is, the starting bid? I do want to go on the record of saying the family gave it to a museum and then it was sold. Sort of stinks. But anyway.
1: Wow.
0: What do you think?
2: Oh, quick. Is the auction coinciding with the World Cup? Like, it's going to happen while it's going on?
0: Oh, yes.
1: Yeah.
3: That's a great question.
1: It sold the last time in, what'd you say, 05?
0: 2004 for $105,000.
1: So I'm gonna need... I'm going to need a 3 or 4X on my money here at least. The starting bid is 400.
0: Okay, Dan.
2: At least a cool mill.
0: $6 million.
1: Oh my God.
0: Dollars. Dave, what is in the news this week?
2: Well, Pete, I don't know if you noticed, but during the show, our chat was blowing up with a lot of Social Security skepticism, we will call it. And I alluded to it earlier in the show. That's because the latest report from the Social Security's trustees says the program's retirement trust fund is now expected to run out of reserves in late 20... Did you see this, Pete? Did you, you want to guess when it's going to run out?
0: I saw it. Kristen, did you see it?
1: I didn't see it.
0: Yes.
1: It was originally 2034, wasn't it?
0: 33, and then now it's
2: 30. Yeah, but it was 34, then 33.
1: So 31.
2: 32. 32, about a year sooner than previously projected. If Congress doesn't act before then, and let's be honest, the incoming payroll taxes would still cover much of the program's cost, but not all of it. Trustees estimate the benefits would be reduced by about

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1: There's just not enough.
2: Can I be annoyingly practical for a second?
1: Sure.
3: Please.
2: We have domestic challenges here in the United States of America. Mm-hmm. They're numerous. The ability to solve the Social Security funding issue would and does require cooperation, focus, leadership, sacrifice. I have no faith what is going on right now in our ability to do that. Because no matter whether we agree with our international policies and things we're doing outside of the United States, I'll say this, that one party puts something up and the other one just disagrees with it because it's the other party who put it up. Like, there are very few things that can be put out there together. Occasionally, two senators will get together. They play smash racket or whatever the kids are playing these days together. And then, like, they'll put something out, and then it dies. But you want to talk about the dark days of our country, of, like, what is amongst us? It is our inability to solve this massive, massive, massive problem, and that scares me.
3: Well, and I think it's a little bit deeper than that from the perspective. I want to be as empathetic as I can to those making these decisions, because what has to happen at this point is that you have to negatively impact the financial stability of people actively working to benefit the people who have stopped working. And how do you sell that? Kristen, I'm going to take more of your money so that people who've stopped working can continue to stop working, but I'm going to need you to keep working.
2: Yeah, Dean, that's not, I mean, that's the episode today, right? It's the $1,000 going to solve a problem that is not universal. It's the student loan forgiveness. They're going to solve a problem that's not universal. It's the school referendum that is not solving the problem that is deemed to be universal. I mean, we just keep coming back to the same point that Kristen made.
4: Yeah, there are any number of problems that need to be addressed in the country. And somehow we continue to find some of the worst ways to do it.
2: What else is in the news before we melt down?
4: Well, hey, this kind of ties in. College costs have reached another milestone for the 2026-27 school year. 16 colleges and universities now have annual sticker prices of more than $100,000 once you add up tuition, fees, room and board, books, transportation, and other expenses.
2: I had not, you know, we've been doing this a while. You can tell it sometimes. Just visually, you can tell. Not by listening. I've never really thought about, well, how many colleges are now over $100,000 all in. And boy, that hits you different when you hear that. That is like, okay, well, let's do the dumb math. So you have to borrow all of it. What career is going to allow you to get rid of $400,000 of student loan debt in any time frame?
4: What undergrad career?
3: Correct.
4: Because now you've got other rules that you're playing by for graduate loans at this point, too.
2: We've talked about this on the show before. There are certain majors that the income ceiling is what it is, and it is not compatible with this. Those $100,000 doesn't mean the person's going to be a AI computer rocket surgeon. They could go into a career that pays $37,000 a year.
3: Yep. Correct.
2: Like a TikTok creator.
4: Mm. Now, to be fair, very few families pay sticker. Very few. And there's a lot of schools that I think it's really common in the Ivy Leagues, is that if there's a shortfall, you don't pay it. They wait.

0: save that for the tuition. So there are some ways that you can get into some very, very prestigious universities at a very reasonable cost. However, I think this just shows, it illustrates the fact that the price of education is not coming down anytime soon. And if there's 16 colleges that are over 100, I would shudder to think how many are between 60 and 100.
1: Is there any other purchase that people regularly make where the cost of the item depends on how much money you actually have?
0: That's a good question.
1: If you go to buy a pizza and you're like, I don't got that lot of money, you don't negotiate and pay $3. You know?
2: Some professional services do have scaled pricing now for income levels, but it's not, I don't think it's that common.
1: Right. I mean, there's no universal thing that we all buy that your financial stability determines what you pay. Even if you go to a jewelry store with the classic jewelry store pricing, it has nothing to do with you economically. It just has to do with just wanting to market to you the pricing in a different way. Mind blown. All right. So here's the takeaway for this week's show. Thank you, Dane, by the way. Takeaways. Go ahead. If you just had a baby, you're going to have a baby soon, open a Trump account, get $3,000. From there, good luck. I don't know what's going to happen. But that's to say, I will send you this. Good vibes, because good vibes are all that's in the budget. I'm Pete the Planner, and this is the Pete the Planner Show.
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9: He warns, don't blow it up. I'm Carmen Roberts, Fox News. That's President Trump's demand of Israel and Iran after new strikes between the IDF and Hezbollah threatened to tear up what President Trump says is an imminent deal with Iran. Fox's Trey Yingst has more from Tel Aviv.
10: President Trump told me he asked Netanyahu, what the F are you doing? He told the Israelis not to conduct more strikes against Lebanon at risk of derailing the progress on the diplomatic front toward a broader agreement with the Iranian regime. Again, the president is optimistic. He says he will ask Iran not to launch missiles at Israel in response to those strikes earlier today. But the question is if the Iranians will retaliate and what that would do to these ongoing efforts to reach a broader agreement between the United States and Iran.
9: And President Trump told Fox News the U.S. and Iran would sign a deal by this afternoon. At once that memorandum of understanding is inked, the Strait of Hormuz would immediately reopen. A plane crashed this morning at the airport in Butler, Missouri, killing the pilot and the 12 people on board.
11: We want to be very clear. This is not a commercial airliner that has crashed. It's a local airplane that took off from our local airport. It's been here. It's not something that travels. It's not a commercial airline.
9: Bates County Sheriff Chad Anderson says the plane was carrying skydivers.
11: We're still trying to identify family and make notifications, and so we're going to be respectful of that.
9: No word on what caused the crash. The FAA and NTSB will work to determine that. Butler's about 65 miles south of Kansas City. And in Brazil, two helicopters collided over Rio de Janeiro this morning, leaving six dead. President Trump endorses close ally Congressman Mike Collins in Georgia's Republican Senate primary, igniting a high-profile clash with Governor Brian Kemp. 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
24: Authorities are investigating a downtown Indianapolis shooting that injured two people. I'm Renuka Bhattapai. Here's what's trending this hour. A shooting in downtown Indianapolis injured two people, prompting a police investigation. Officers are working to determine what led to the incident, and no arrests or suspect information has been announced. A Danville man is charged with driving a school bus drunk. Jarrett Lewis has more.
25: Indiana State Police announcing the recent arrest of 52-year-old Micah McClain following an investigation into allegations that he was intoxicated when he drove a school bus for Mill Creek Community School Corporation back in April. The investigation revealed that he had consumed alcohol before operating the bus and going on routes to drop off students. Two separate blood tests returned a 0.111 blood alcohol level for McClain. The school district promptly removed him from driving duties, and he now faces multiple felony and misdemeanor charges. Jarrett Lewis, 93 WIBC Mobile News.
24: The Indiana Fever defeated the Connecticut Sun 85-75 on Saturday night, led by a dominant performance by Caitlin Clark, who scored 25 points and added 5 assists. Sophie Cunningham provided the late spark, scoring the game's final 11 points, including 3 clutch 3-pointers to help Indiana pull away and improve the 8-5 on the season. The win moved the Fever to 4-1 in Commissioner's Cup play and within striking distance of the Eastern Conference lead. I'm Renuka Bhattapai, on the level, on the go, and at WIBC.com. Here's the forecast from the American Standard Cooling Weather Center.
26: But the second half of the day, mid to late afternoon and evening, look very pleasant out there with clearing skies and lowering humidity. Highs today in the upper 70s to near 80. Pleasant this evening and a beautiful and cooler way to start the work week. I'm Fox 59 meteorologist Ethan Rausick for 93 WIBC.
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22: Fox News, I'm Kathleen Maloney. President Trump criticizing Israel for its new strikes on Hezbollah in Lebanon.
23: He says that Israel does have a right to defend itself against threats, but the attack it was responding to was very small and meaningless, he writes. Nobody was hurt, injured, or killed.
22: Fox's Aisha Hasdi. Iran is threatening to respond to the Israeli strikes as the president still hopes to get a peace deal signed. A lot going on across the country, drawing visitors from around the world. Homeland Security Secretary Mark Wayne Mullen telling Fox News Sunday.
24: 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We're going to, through FIFA, through Freedom 250,
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4: This is a Fox News alert. The deal is finalized. I'm Carmen Roberts. President Trump says a deal with Iran is complete. He wrote on Truth Social a short time ago. Congratulations to all. I hereby formally announce the toll-free opening of the Strait of Hormuz and simultaneously herewith authorize the immediate removal of the United States naval blockade. Fox's Trey Yingst has more from Tel Aviv.
5: It's a new opportunity for the region, and it's an opportunity for the region to look forward and past this round of conflict. And there will be a lot of statements made by the Iranian regime in the days ahead. It will not be uncommon to see officials in Tehran focus on one specific part of the agreement that looks good for the Iranian. It's important to look at the deal as a whole and what it means. And it means that the Strait of Hormuz is immediately open. The U.S. naval blockade of Iranian ports is lifted, and ultimately you are not going to see this exchange of fire taking place across the region like we've seen for the past 3.5 months.
4: And crude oil responding immediately. U.S. crude now down more than 4%. And Pakistani negotiators said that both sides have declared the immediate and permanent termination of military operations on all fronts, and that includes in Lebanon. In other news, Republican Senator Mitch McConnell of Kentucky has been hospitalized.
6: A spokesman for Senator McConnell would only say he's receiving excellent medical care, but that's about all. McConnell has had plenty of health issues in recent years. A few months ago, he was hospitalized for 8 days after experiencing flu-like symptoms. He fell and sprained his wrist while walking out of a luncheon in 2024. He was hospitalized with a concussion in 2023 after falling in a hotel. After he returned, he twice froze up during news conferences.
4: Fox's Jill Nato reporting. 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
9: A shooting in downtown Indianapolis left two people injured and is under investigation by police. I'm Renuka Bachpai. Here's what's trending this hour. After receiving reports of shots fired, officers arrived at the scene and located two victims with apparent gunshot wounds. The individuals were transported to a local hospital for treatment, and their conditions have not been yet released. Indiana Fraternal Order of Police delegates have issued a unanimous vote of no confidence in Marion County Prosecutor Ryan Mears, citing concerns over violent crime and public safety in Indianapolis.
10: Indianapolis, unfortunately, was once again in the spotlight, and cops all over the state and their families were voicing their disgust with our capital city prosecutor.
9: The Indiana State Fraternal Order of Police represents nearly 14,000 law enforcement officers and their families across the state. The prosecutor's office has not yet responded to the vote. More than a dozen homes in Greensburg were evacuated after a gas leak prompted a response from emergency crews in Decatur County. Fire authorities worked to secure the area while the leak was investigated, and residents were temporarily displaced as a precaution. No injuries were reported. Thousands of people gathered in downtown Indianapolis over the weekend for the annual Indy Pride Festival, celebrating the LGBTQ plus community and its allies with live entertainment, vendors, and community events. Organizers said the festival serves as a celebration of inclusion, visibility, and support, bringing together people from across central Indiana during Pride Month. I'm Renuka Bajpai on the level, on the go, and at WIBC.com. Here's the forecast from the American Standard Cooling Weather Center.
2: But the second half of the day, mid to late afternoon and evening, look very pleasant out there with clearing skies and lowering humidity. Highs today in the upper 70s to near 80. Pleasant this evening and a beautiful and cooler way to start the work week. I'm Fox 59 meteorologist Ethan Rosick for 93 WIBC.
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16: AI could do my job.
17: Yep.
16: What do you mean?
17: Not well, but you know, there's all those audio AI audios. You're trying to deep fake your own voice so you don't have to do half of your work. I want AI to do your job.
16: I wish I could. But I can't.
17: But at some point, it will get there where it can take your job.
16: Do you think it'll tell better jokes?
17: Oh, has to. There's no other direction to go than better.
16: That's not true. See, I think there are certain things that, what we're having trouble with AI right now is like the tone and the inflection.
17: Yeah, it doesn't sound like a person.
16: No.
17: It sounds like an AI trying to sound like a person.
16: But, you know, there's a recent study with Gen Zers and Columbia University that they would rather listen to no podcast than an AI podcast.
17: I agree. I absolutely agree. And what's the Notebook?
16: Notebook LM?
17: Yes. And you praise it because it is cool technology. But if you played me a podcast and you tried to sell it as real, I could tell you in a nanosecond that it was AI.
16: How many podcasts do you think there are?
17: In the world?
16: Yes.
17: I don't know, 400,000 or 500,000?
16: Is that your final answer?
17: No, I just wanted you to come over the top with the real number and make my answer sound outlandish.
16: No, no. Come on. What do you think the real number is?
17: 4.5 million.
16: 4.5 million?
17: Yeah.
16: I'll tell you the right answer in a second.
17: All right.
16: Because first we have to thank Webroot for helping to make this show possible. 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All right, you were close. The number's actually a little bit higher.
17: Okay.
16: 4.7 million.
17: I was really close.
16: You're very close.
17: I heard that on the Kim Komando show.
16: Yes, which translates, if you do the math, one podcast for every 1,700 people on Earth.
17: Okay.
16: And the 400,000 that you mentioned, that is the number of podcasts that actually get updated.
17: Okay.
16: So, but we digress.
17: Right, because that number counts like Uncle Mitch talking movies where we recorded one 15-minute episode 10 months ago, and it's just sitting up there.
16: Do you know one of the highest-performing podcasts is about how to raise chameleons?
17: Really?
16: Yes. I was talking to somebody about podcasts. They're like, oh, I'm like, no.
17: How do you have new information every single week on how to raise a chameleon?
16: I don't know how they get more numbers than we do. That's what I'm wondering.
17: Son of a biscuit.
16: All right. But we talked a little bit about AI and replacing us. And I think it might one day, hopefully not too soon. But the gentleman joining us right now, you see him in the studio.
17: Yeah, I know. We're pretending that he's not here, but he's been here the whole time.
16: He has. he just doesn't teach about the future. He runs it. We're talking about Arizona State University professor, director of the School of Computing and Augmented Intelligence.
17: That sounds important.
16: He's smarter than you.
17: Oh, well, yeah. So is that coffee table.
16: It's a fancy way of saying he knows exactly what's happening in AI and where it's taking all of us. Please welcome Dr. Ross Majeski. Hello, Dr. Majeski.
13: Hello. Thanks so much for having me.
16: I'd like to be a doctor.
17: Yeah, you can.
16: Can I?
17: Yeah, nobody's going to. Go ask ChatGPT to get you a degree.
16: So we're going to do things a little bit differently. We're not going to have a whole bunch of stories. We're just going to take a lot of phone calls because last time you were on, let me tell you, it was a hit. People were like, how do I sign up for ASU? What's going on? And how can I talk to Dr. Majeski again? And, you know, what if I have this career and that career?
17: But that translates to people are worried about their jobs being taken away by AI.
16: So we're going to take a ton of phone calls. And let's just start there. If somebody who's watching right now on YouTube or listening via the radio or podcast, how scared should they be about AI taking their job?
13: That's a great question. And right now we're seeing a big range of spectrum and shifts here. And the reality is, like you guys just talked about for replacing Kim, it's a long way off still. People can still identify when there's problems. But what I think, part of the reason ASU named their school, the School of Computing and Augmented Intelligence, is really thinking about how these tools can augment and help your job and using these to then free up cycles where you can do more important things. So if I don't have to fill out all these columns in a spreadsheet and AI can help me with that, what else can I be doing with that time to make myself more valuable and make sure that I'm showing worth in my job as it is currently? So AI is a long way from replacing us, but to become a very helpful friend. And if you're doing a below average job on some things, maybe AI is already good enough for below average.
16: And seeing that's one side of it. But here's the other side. And maybe it's because let's just say, I think I have a little ADHD.
17: No. Stop.
16: Is that I have found using AI that I'm not only more productive, but I'm productive in areas that I never thought I would be productive in. And I'm almost like a kid in a candy store. Like, what if I can do this? And what if I can do that? And what if we do a documentary? And what if we do 5 minutes? It's really phenomenal.
13: I think that's the really cool thing right now. A lot of these skills that people needed to get in advanced degrees now have been a little bit democratized. So you went to school for computer information systems, right, and learned how to program. And now ChatGPT, Claude can help you write these programs. It may not be perfect, but you can now sort of conceptualize your idea, talk to these things, have it help you build this. Your previous caller talked about doing a prank where they wanted to animate stuff. I'm not an animator. I can't draw to save my life. But now no. I can go to these tools and really have a lot of help.
16: My brain just does not work that way. But now I can go on to ChatGPT and create these magnificent images for the newsletter every single day that just 3 or 4 years ago, we would have had a person here dedicated just to do graphics. And now, that doesn't mean that we don't hire outside. Like, if you look at, full disclosure, splashofai.com, and if you look at that logo, it's pretty lame.
17: Okay.
16: I mean, it's not good. It's not like a professional logo designer.
17: Was that created by AI?
16: And me.
17: Okay.
16: Okay. But mostly AI. And so now I'm working with a designer to actually come up with what a logo should look like.
17: Now, before we get too far away from the job market, I actually told you before the hour, I had a question for you. Because I read that they're predicting in the next 7 years, which seems like a short amount of time.
16: Yes.
17: 30% of the planet's jobs will be, and they used replaced, not augmented or assisted by.
16: They use the word replaced?
17: Replaced by artificial intelligence. 30%. How close to accurate do you think that prediction is?
13: I think that's still really up for debate. We've been seeing the pendulum swing quite a bit back and forth. So just a few months ago, it was like, oh, Claude's going to replace every software engineer, software developer. And then you see things like, oh, Claude just deleted my entire database, or right. We have a security breach, or we have other issues. Again, very helpful tools, but trying to figure out where this is going to land. Every time there's been a new technology introduced in the world, we've had these sorts of things where people say, well, it's going to replace everybody. And the reality is, as it replaces things, new jobs become available. We learn more things. It's a little bit of a scary time right now. So I understand why your listeners are stressed out. You know, you are hearing this in the news every day. You're seeing mass layoffs in different sectors, and trying to figure out how to navigate this situation is really tricky. The same as educators, true, too. We're trying to think about, well, how do we modify our degree? How do we update this? So we're making sure that we're relevant, making sure that students are getting trained the right way. It's a complicated time.
17: So again, you don't know if that number is accurate, or it's just a shot in the dark. Is it wishful thinking, too, was my thought. Do they want to eliminate 30% of the jobs?
13: I mean, it may be wishful thinking. Of course, we have to have a big story to tell for all these new IPOs coming out, right?
17: Right.
16: So. And the data centers and everything else along the way. I mean, when you were talking about that, I was thinking of like the movie WALL-E.
17: Yeah.
16: just sitting around.
17: That's the prediction, right? If 30% of people in the next 7 years lost their jobs, the world would look totally different.
16: Well, are there certain skills that will help you thrive?
13: We regularly convene our industrial advisory board, made up of companies all across the metro area as well as the world. And the big skills that companies keep telling me are critical thinking, systems thinking. So how do I tackle a problem? How do I be able to think about, break down these problems into smaller pieces and work on those? And that sort of systems level thinking becomes really critical when you're working with AI too, and thinking about how do you prompt this? How do you say, how do I go from A to B to C and work with these assistants? And really, it's interesting right now thinking about when you graduate, if you're sometime from computer science, thinking about that. If you're a programmer, now you become a manager because you have a management team of these AI agents that you're working on. So it's a different set of skills that are interesting to think about, and how things you learned in the business school might tie more closely to things in engineering now, and figuring out what that degree path of the future looks like.
16: Whereas before it was like, oh no.
13: Exactly.
16: Stay on your side of the building, okay? Because we're over here. Yep. How about we get started with some phone calls? What do you think? All right. How about Olivia in New York City? Hi there, Olivia.
18: Hey, Kim. Thank you so much for having me on the show.
16: You betcha. So tell us about you and what your question is for Dr. Ross Majeski here.
18: Yeah, I just graduated college last year in 2025. I was studying international relations, but realized that the job market was really difficult and ended up pivoting into event production. And I was just wondering if you had advice for current, recent grads, what would you suggest? What's that fine line between leaning into AI tools and becoming too dependent on them?
13: Oh, that's such a fascinating question.
16: That's a great question, Olivia. Yeah.
13: And there's been a couple different research studies with MIT and Anthropic putting out papers about too heavy reliance on AI winds up reducing your core competency skills. So we've seen that with studies in programming as well. And so I think here you want to think about, okay, what job do I really want? What parts of that job can I push off to the AI? Because this is the thing taking a bunch of time, but it's not really helping me do my job better. So if it's event planning, maybe it's some of the simple tasks of, some of the more tedious tasks of, let me identify all these vendors and things, to then being able to spend more time on the core planning things that people will be excited about. And I think that's really where you can think about for any job, what are the tedious things I might want to push off so I can spend more of my brain power on the exciting things that are going to make people excited about my product.
16: I'll tell you, I do find this with myself. I don't know if you feel this with Olivia, too, is that as I use AI, I look at an email and go, oh, I don't need to answer that. I'll let AI do it. And I'm like, oh, wait, it would just take me like 2 seconds to answer that.
18: Mm-hmm.
16: You know, but
18: definitely.
16: Yeah. So it's finding that fine line, isn't it?
13: Absolutely. And there's fascinating research on trust calibration. How much do we trust this model? Do we over-rely, under-rely, and all sorts of research on that topic, too.
16: So what do you see the biggest change for you, Olivia, as you graduate and enter this market with AI versus when you first started your education?
18: I think it's only gotten more challenging to land a job. I have a lot of friends who are still looking for jobs, and I think AI is definitely impacting that job market. Instead of in the past, companies hiring maybe 3 or 4 people to do one job, they're only hiring one person. And so it's really hard for entry-level people right now.
16: It is.
17: Would your salary expectation change when it comes to AI? Like when you started and you switched to the event planning, did you say, well, this job's going to pay X amount of dollars, but when you hit the real world, you realize that it's a huge percentage less?
18: I think I was just, I couldn't be picky.
17: Okay.
18: To be honest, I think that's one piece of advice that I've been hearing, is that even if it's not something you're interested in, and I feel very grateful that I love my job now, and actually I'm grateful that it kind of worked out for me and that I get to work in event production. But I think it's just so difficult. Everyone just wants to get their foot in the door, even if it's not something that they studied.
16: Yeah, which is, necessity, right?
17: Mm-hmm.
16: It's the mother of invention.
18: Yeah.
16: And, it may not be exactly what you want, but here you have, a young woman and struggling to find a job, which a lot of people are.
13: And I can speak to that again on the industry side. Many of our industrial partners have come back and said, well, we really want people to be trained up, not at the entry level, but the next level. But this is always really tricky. How do you get experiences by
16: how do you get to the next level?
13: Doing things? So there's a lot of tension here where people say, well, AI can do some of the entry level things. But I think, again, we're going to see this pendulum swing back. It doesn't help our recent graduates, but at some point your talent pipeline is not there because you said, well, we only care about the experienced people. How do you get experience?
16: You have to do it.
13: Yeah.
16: All right. So if you're sitting there and you're wondering how AI is going to impact your career and your livelihood, you do not want to go away because we have so many phone calls and more tips, tricks, and secrets coming up. You don't want to miss. All right. Be honest. You are reusing your passwords more than you should. 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

0: Okay, if you're just tuning in, such a treat. We have Dr. Ross here from ASU, and we're talking about AI, how to get a job, how to not lose your job, how to not become irrelevant. And we're taking your phone calls with Dr. Mark in Detroit, Michigan. Hello there, doctor. Welcome. So what kind of doctor are you?
1: I'm a family physician.
0: And how long have you been doing it? And what's your question for Dr. Ross here?
1: So I've been a family physician for over 35 years. And my question for Dr. Majewski is that with my expertise, how would I market myself or approach AI companies to fill what I suspect is a need where they need physician input? I just really don't know where to start.
2: That's a really fascinating question. And I think there's a lot of opportunity for medical doctors in the AI field. Now, how to approach them? I think the obvious answer is you have 30 years of experience and can start thinking about how could I leverage this technology to help me do my job faster? I'm sure in modern days, perhaps you have less and less time to spend with patients. So again, thinking about what would that ideal tool for a physician to look like be, and having somebody like you help co-design that would be really, really powerful. I suspect that many of these companies already have teams that are working with large-scale clinics. The Mayo Clinic, for example, has a large team here in the Valley thinking about what do they do with their data? How do they operationalize this? There's been a lot of advancements in imaging technology for how does AI look at a brain scan and identify indicators of early onset Alzheimer's, dementia, and those sorts of things. The same with cancer sorts of things. So I think already you're very well positioned with 30 years of experience. And it's probably just thinking about, well, how do I reach out to these companies? How do I connect with maybe local hospitals that are larger scale that have these connections all already to think about getting them to say, hey, I want to get involved in this. I want to be a partner.
0: Yeah. And there's also organizations that will hire you, Dr. Mark. A friend of mine, I spoke about him here on the show, triple type A personality, graduated from med school, USC with a 4.4, and is sitting around and can't really, he's waiting for the residency programs to come in. And so he got hired by a company called Mercor, M-E-R-C-O-R, and where he just evaluates answers to medical questions. And they're paying him $85 an hour for him to sit there and do that. There's also Scale AI and Handshake that you might want to check out. Dataannotation.tech is another place where they're looking for people that have certain skill sets. Not like you, Andrew.
3: No, I know.
0: We're talking about high level people.
3: I'm daydreaming over here. Don't worry.
0: I thought you were writing, going to write something down. I was like, you know, forget about that. But what's interesting about Fareem, he's the guy who I was telling you about is going to medical school, is that he was doing it so much that the AI program came to him and said, you need to go outside.
3: Go touch grass.
0: Yes. And then come back and you can start working some more, because he was doing it literally 18 hours a day sitting. So you do have, so there are opportunities for people who have higher end degrees, like you mentioned, to approach the organizations that may be around them. If you're banking, mergers and acquisitions, VC people, engineers or whatever it may be, is that there are these higher end careers that you can also, you know, that they are looking for expertise, because, you know, AI may have sucked in every bit of knowledge, but that's still lacking what you use, the word critical thinking. And we see that here in the workplace, that somebody will send something that's obviously generated by AI, but it has nothing to do with the program that we're working on. And you're like, try again. You know, not really. If you're still looking for that perfect Father's Day gift, look no further. 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
5: Picture this. 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You do it. 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And that's exactly what the scammer is counting on. 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
17: This is a Fox News alert. I'm Kathleen Maloney. President Trump says the U.S. and Iran have reached an agreement to end the war. Here's Fox's Trey Yingst.
18: The Strait of Hormuz is open once again. Those vessels that are trapped in the Persian Gulf will be able to export that crude oil from these Gulf countries. The naval blockade lifted on Iranian ports.
17: Full details of the peace deal not immediately available. The signing is set for Friday in Switzerland. 11 skydivers and a pilot were killed in a plane crash in Butler, Missouri this morning. Cause of the crash under investigation.
19: Nothing criminal that we can see, nothing terrorism related or anything like that. Those are some of the first questions that we would have with the World Cup being in town.
17: Bates County Sheriff Chad Anderson says the plane crashed into a field near Butler Memorial Airport. 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
1: 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Oh, Roger in Phoenix, Arizona. Welcome aboard, Roger.
2: Yes, Kim. Thank you very much for taking my call. I just want to indicate a couple of things. First of all, I love your sense of humor. The short jokes, they're great.
3: You're already on the air, Roger. You don't have to suck up.
2: I've heard that it gets me somewhere. But anyway, I love to use your current, and I pass that along also. But my question is, I'm looking for something to do in the future, and I'm just wondering what is available in the AI realm in terms of education on a remote basis and then possibly remote jobs.
4: So many universities, Arizona State University included, has micro-certificates trying to help people upskill and learn about artificial intelligence. And then there's a lot of different jobs that are now work-from-home, remote jobs. And I think actually the data labeling, data training things that have been coming up over and over again are pretty low-hanging fruit where you wouldn't necessarily need to do the upskilling with a micro-certificate, but you may be able to use your knowledge and expertise from your past jobs in some space there.
2: Okay, so the micro certificate would be the first step then, and that's through ASU.
4: Yeah, that could be one option. Yeah, it just depends on...
1: And how long is it and how much does it cost? Because it's really reasonable.
4: Yes, and I do not remember off the top of my head
1: it's,
4: now.
1: I want to say it's $600 or something like that.
3: Oh, that's nothing.
1: Yeah, no, okay. It's to the point where I was thinking about over dinner, I'm like... To Barry and Ian, I'm like, I'm going to go to ASU and get a certificate in AI. And it's only like 5 or 6 weeks. It's only 5 or 6 weeks. And both my son and husband looked at me like, and when are you going to do that?
3: Right.
1: but it is a start and it's a good place, especially because, you know, you're right here in Phoenix. But if you're not in Phoenix and ASU is not around, is that I'm sure there's a university near you. So, ASU graduations, you have a lot of, who was the big commencement speaker this year?
4: Of course, Harrison Ford.
3: Oh my gosh, wow, Indiana Jones himself?
4: That's right.
1: And what was his big message?
4: He's big into sustainability. So ASU had the first school of sustainability in the country, and that was his big messaging on environmental issues, sustainability.
1: Wow. So, okay.
3: Was he high when he gave the speech? You know what? Don't answer that. Never mind. Don't answer it.
1: Well, the reason why I bring up commencement speakers is that we have Jacob in Nashville, Tennessee, joining us. Hello there, Jacob. And I understand that at your graduation that you booed the commencement speaker.
5: To a point, I wasn't the one walking the line that day, but I was in the crowd. MTSU's, my university, had three different commencement ceremonies. But I was there the day of the booing.
1: And so what was the big message that got everybody so upset?
5: So Scott Perchetta, who is a businessman out of Nashville, he owns the record company that Taylor Swift was a part of for years. He got up on the stage and in front of about 2,000 students said that AI should be just be ready to use AI, which then started the booing. He was in front of music producing students, journalism. Yeah, so the big heavy hitters where artificial intelligence is starting to take hold.
3: The creative people.
1: Yeah.
3: That's the last thing creative people want to hear is artificial intelligence.
1: That's right.
5: Right.
1: I mean, and here you are in Nashville.
3: Right.
1: You know,
3: wherever you look, you throw a piece of paper, you're going to hit a country music star.
5: Right.
1: And so how did that make you feel hearing that?
5: It was very disgruntled, honestly, being told for years when AI first rolled out, I was at a community college. When it started hitting, like everybody started using it, we were told, don't use it. If you use it, we're going to automatically fail you. It doesn't matter if you're using it for me, I use Grammarly. It flagged it and my professor failed me for a paper because I used an offshoot of artificial intelligence. Fast forward 3 years, and we have a top dog in the industry of music production telling, looking at all of us saying, oh, that thing we told you don't ever touch.
1: Now you do. Like,
5: now we want you to use it. Use it for everyday things.
1: So do you have a sense, do you feel like your degree is worthless now and you racked up a whole bunch of debt?
5: Worthless, no. Diluted, yes. It very much feels not as powerful as it once did, as like my mother or father when they went through school, where their degrees were, you have a degree, you're guaranteed a job the second you walk across that stage or before you walk that stage. For now, I have 2 degrees going on for my 3rd degree, and I'm on the struggle bus to find stuff, to find jobs.
1: Find a job. Yeah, and so what do you say to that?
4: I think that's really hard right now, and I think many of these speakers across the country have been a little bit tone deaf in the struggles that people are having. We saw this even at our neighbors at U of A made the news here in Phoenix about people booing at the graduation speaker talking about AI. And the reality is people don't want to hear that, hey, AI is going to take your job. We need to be figuring out how can we help people, support people in having these sorts of things be able to augment their degree and help them. And so having this feedback of, oh, well, you can't use this, to now 3 years later, oh, you can use this. Universities also need to get their messaging in order on technology we can use and how to help students. And it's unfortunately just a really tough time out there right now. So I think we are seeing this little bit of a zeitgeist against this pushback with AI, not only with data centers and sustainability, but is this going to take my job? You mentioned 30% of the population, you know, is the number of people are throwing out there. That many people lose their job, think about the sort of social impacts.
3: Oh, absolutely. Yeah. And what's funny is that the writers were on strike a couple of years ago, and when they were negotiating their contract, they were going back and forth on how artificial intelligence could be involved in the industry. But what's wrong with us just saying, when it comes to the creative industry, zero. We don't include it. Is it money? Is it the fact that they don't feel if they'll be left behind with the technology?
1: Okay. Hold that, because look at our next caller, Ruth in Los Angeles.
3: Oh, Ruth, you're stealing my thunder. Go ahead. Fine.
1: No. So, Ruth, welcome.
6: Thank you.
1: So what is going on in Hollywood with AI jobs?
6: Well, there are a lot of writers out of work right now. I think production is down by 30%, so people are really scared. And a lot of people have been going to the AI big labs to train AI chatbots and LLMs, because they're hiring PhDs, they're hiring masters, and they're trying to hire people who are creative, because they're basically hiring people who can put AI, like, can train AI to take their own jobs. It's really sad.
1: That is sad.
3: It's really sad. But as a society, we can say, you know what, we can use this when it comes to calculations and programming, but when it comes to creative and what is really important and a part of being human, let's not use it at all. But unfortunately, corporate America is what runs most of our arts, and they're not going to say no to it.
1: So Ruth, what do you do?
6: Well, what I have done is I've worked on probably about 21 different projects, like doing different video annotation, data annotation. One of the projects I recently did was creating like a really, really difficult problem for the AI to solve. So we would ask it to do something like, in my area, it would be screenwriting or journalism or something like that. One of the projects I actually had was to create a kind of fake production and to like give it all the problems of a real production. We throw all of these problems at the machine and we try and get it to solve them like a real life problem. And what we found is like, it's obviously getting better really fast, but it's still not as good as a human for doing that kind of thing. It still has loads and loads of issues.
1: Like, what kind of problems could it, I mean, with the LA marathon, like the, what streets would be closed or?
6: Exactly. So I was using that example because I shot a short film, I think it was last year, and we had a location in Beverly Hills, which was free. So obviously we wanted to keep that location because locations are like $5,000-$6,000 a day in LA. But then we found out that it was during, on the weekend of the LA marathon. So there were all these street closures. So we had to rejig the entire schedule and shoot on a completely different weekend. And these are the kinds of things that, real life producers and first ADs are trying to juggle with and deal with. So it's just trying to recreate life.
1: So you said the 30% of the jobs are down in LA. Who's the hardest hit in the film industry?
6: I think, honestly, we're all so interdependent. Like, the people at the top, they're, you know, the Lena Dunhams, the people who are like the top 1%, they're always going to be fine. But it's the people who are kind of like the middle people who, you know, aren't the megastars. And, you know, I think crews are having a really hard time because, like, production's been down by 30%. That just, like, you go on these message boards and you find all of these people desperately trying to find, like, what career can I get which isn't going to be destroyed by AI? I mean, I have that feeling as well. Like, I'm always going to be a writer. But I actually, after working in the AI industry and seeing how kind of immoral it is, and, like, it's basically stealing all of this stuff from other people, I trained to go back into medicine, and I'm trying to get into pre-med classes right now.
1: Just to change, have a whole different change of direction.
3: A dramatic shift.
1: I mean, to go from being a screenwriter to go into med school. What about somebody who's in the creative arts like Ruth?
4: I think that's really tricky right now. You know, so AI has ingested all of these books, movie scripts, art, and these things. But if you think about how, if I was a master painter, right, how would I learn? I would copy Da Vinci over and over and over again until I got good, and then begin building my art style and doing this. So it's a interesting intersection of how these things are working out. And I've seen creatives make good use of AI too, saying, okay, I've got this idea, help me generate some more ideas and think about this and thrash it, and then see if they can lend that human aspect to this, as opposed to just sort of this generic sort of template thing that we might be seeing. So I think it's a really, really rough time for creatives in thinking about, well, okay, if my corporate boss just says, you know, this generic thing is good enough, just type in the prompt and give me this AI slop. Okay, great.
1: But she also mentioned something just briefly, where what's happening in Hollywood is that they're paying the production assistants to train AI to what they do to replace them.
4: So, but remember, we saw this with Meta too, right?
1: Yes.
4: When Meta announced those layoffs, they said, oh, you know, and we want you to keep working.
1: Record every single thing that you do.
4: Yep. So it's a quite scary time right now as we're thinking about, well, people are collecting all of this data. And so I'm hoping we'll see maybe this next generation to push back on some of these privacy things that sort of were, you know, just left as, oh, okay, it's just the internet. We don't worry about that. And it's, you know, nascent form to now thinking about how do we protect our data and also use this to protect some of the skills we have.
1: See, nobody can replace me quite yet.
3: Not yet.
1: Not yet. Pretty soon. All right, let's talk about Natapath. 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
1: 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Hi there, I'm Kim Commando. Tech isn't just a part of our lives anymore. 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

0: 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So I have a meeting scheduled next week with a company called Beehive. They put out our newsletters. And one of the gals in the meeting, she writes, she goes, I'm off that day, but I'm going to send my agent to the Zoom call instead.
1: And what was your response?
0: I was like, okay.
1: Or you could just read the notes or get an email from a coworker on what happened.
0: But Reid Hoffman from LinkedIn, he's got a full digital twin that does about 40% of his work, up to and including video calls.
1: Wow.
0: And so does Mark Zuckerberg. He's got a digital twin. I was thinking about, maybe I should have a digital twin.
1: Cam Commando.
0: That would be it. Let's see, Robert in Sioux Falls, South Dakota. Hi there, Robert.
2: I'm happy to be here. How you doing?
0: Great. So what kind of question do you have for us?
2: You had in one of your newsletters an article about hiring trainers for AI.
0: Mm-hmm.
2: And I was wondering if there was anything I could do with that.
0: As a truck driver?
2: Yes.
0: Well, you know, we do have the self-driving truck.

0: kids home for the summer, using up all your hot water. 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
1: You know, Texas is a big self-driving truck hotbed right now. And so if you might need to actually go there in order to have some of those opportunities. Here in Phoenix, a friend of mine's working at the GM Proving Ground with just AI cars. And so, you know, wherever you're located, if you are in the automotive industry, is that there's probably some type of opportunity for you to, with your all your years of experience, to walk in there and to say, you know, what can I do and how can I help train? As a matter of fact, the gentleman who's working at the GM Proving Ground was a program director for radio.
2: Oh, wow.
1: Yeah, so didn't know anything about it, but sold himself like, hey, I can manage people. I can get into this. I've worked in radio.
2: Sure.
1: So therefore, I'm fully qualified.
2: If you can handle radio people, you can handle any AI agent.
1: That's it. We have more of the show coming right up. You want to get outside, take the hike, keep up with the people you love, move through your day without thinking twice about it. But if your joints are not cooperating, none of that comes easy. 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
4: Sunshine, storms, tornadoes, maybe snow. Sometimes all in the same week. Ah, spring in Indiana. Good news. The Weather Authority just arrived.
5: Storms begin to develop off towards the west. They're going to ride in for the evening rush hour.
4: The entire Fox 59 team are now part of 93 WIPC with Indiana's most accurate forecast when Indiana's weather is anything but predictable. The Weather Authority, now on 93 WIPC. Stay in the know while you're on the go.
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0: 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Well, Dr. Ross Majewski, thank you again for being here from ASU. And the certificates are fabulous that you guys are offering. And the advice that you give our people as far as how not to be scared, I think, is the big thing. I just want to ask you one final question. We have a lot of people who have kids and grandkids. If somebody were to enter college at the age of 18, say right now, what degree would you tell them to pursue?
1: Oh, man, this question comes up every day for me. So in engineering right now, we've actually seen a little bit of a shift from people joining computer science, moving towards mechanical engineering, electrical engineering. And I think what I would tell anybody is, what we saw with this big growth in computer science is you had parents say, well, we see computer science is where you're going to make money. And now you're hearing talking heads saying, oh, if you become a plumber, you can make $500,000 a year. My dad's a plumber. I don't think he makes $500,000 a year. You know, so, of course, you can always find that 1% outlier. But I think what I would tell the kids is, pick something that you think you're passionate about, but also look into and talk to your advisors and